0: CR.ie. 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
1: Hello, hi listeners. Welcome to Let's Integrate. Today's episode with Cork City Community Radio with Femida Nahid and our great, great, great guest. Before introducing him, I just want to say to you that the weather is a little bit tricky today, but we have an event in Larchfield, which I'm organizing along with some volunteers that's called the Street Feast. So the residents of Larchfield, they are more than welcome to join. They already received the invitations. I'm so lucky today that I know a lot of men in my life who are great in different things, but this man is very special because as soon as I started learning about him, knowing more about him, I was really impressed that, oh my God, he is a kind of inborn teacher with so many skills inside. And the thing is, you know, he took all the opportunities really to discover what the life is about and what is hidden in himself, the treasure of knowledge, wisdom, and using the whole body into the best frame of the mind, I must say. He is also my ex-colleague in Cork City Community Radio as well, and he was doing his own show before me, so I had a little bit of conversation with him. But until I thought, like, you know, I should invite him and just talk about a little bit of the artificial intelligence. But when I saw, like, I said, oh my God, he's so intelligent and he is really dealing with a lot of real intelligence. And on the top, he is also dealing with artificial intelligence. Such what a man he is. Like, I'm truly impressed. I shouldn't nominate your name, you know. And here we have Dr. Jim O'Mahony as our guest for Let's Integrate today at 100.5 FM. You can also listen us on cr.ie or just simply download our app and you can listen us live. The recording of this show will be available later on as well. Jim, welcome to our show.
2: Thank you, Femida. That was a really nice introduction. I didn't recognize myself, to be honest, in what you were saying, but it's really lovely to be here and looking forward to chatting to you for the afternoon.
1: Jim, before starting the show, I was telling you, I'm really very, very enthusiastic, despite I have a lot of, you know, things to do today.
2: Busy
1: but
2: day.
1: But I will not miss this, you know, opportunity not to talk to you from my lens, you know, because you are doing the tremendous work. A man who's born in the south of Cork, who lived here, have been gone to the school system here, then educational system through MTU, UCC, and not only starting from the certification to diplomas and higher diploma, masters, and then PhD. Oh my God, what a beautiful track. And the subject you chose is microbiology. The interesting thing about, you know, the chat I really want to explore is, like, you were just at the age of 15, you thought you should leave the school. And then you have such an excellent in academic career, which is not stopping you because still you are working in the areas of CPD, research, analytical skills, AI, you know, your own kind of, you know, very mature academic integrity is really kind of, you know, a very, very big push for your students to learn about in university settings. And also, not only that, but you're also beautiful, you know, man who sings well, beautiful voice, acting, teaching, researching, hosting, and of course, you know, writing. So there's so many traits, you know. I'm also very jealous, you know, that how can a man on this earth is so creative, you know?
2: I think we have a phrase called jack of all trades and master of none, so maybe that's it.
1: No. You're master of all trades, yeah. You know, you're master of all trades. Oh. We will definitely be listening to your small bit of your music as well, which you played in the community as well. So now we can just, you know, just think that somebody who leaves the school at 15 and then thinks to come back to that field. What was so, you know, kind of motivating factor at that age where you were a teenager, just kind of very, very enthusiastic, you know, just to do the sports and only sports and nothing else. And then something pushed you back and then you came back to the mainstreams and you achieved so much.
2: Yeah, thanks for me. I was 15. I went to school in Colossia Creasery and did my 3 years. I was very active in sport. So I did a lot of athletics, a lot of football. And that required an extensive amount of training. So there was a lot of training, a lot of matches, a lot of commitment on top of the academic work that we had to do, the school work that we had to do. And I got to 15 and I really felt completely burnt out. And the easiest thing to do, which was not the correct thing to do, but the easiest thing to do was just not go back to school. So I was working in a bar at the time and I stayed in the bar during the summer. And when September came, I just kept working there. And I realized very quickly, maybe coming up to Christmas, that was not the smartest thing to do. And luckily enough, there was some really good supportive teachers in the school who took me back and just kind of mentored me really through that tricky year. And I went back and did my 2-year leaving cert as a conventional student after that. And as I say, the rest is history. But it just shows that everyone's path is not very linear. So you might find yourself currently as a 55-year-old man, as I do, lecturing in MTU. But
1: it doesn't look like he's a young, tall, beautiful fellow.
2: Yeah.
1: Maybe if someone is listening who's not exactly happy with my statement, Jim.
2: You can
1: clarify them. But I truly believe. Yeah.
2: Thank you. So just looking at anyone looking at their current situation in life, it can be traced back to kind of sliding door moments. And for me, that was one. I could have easily stayed working in a bar and who knows where life would have went. But luckily I went back, I was well supported and other opportunities presented themselves to me. And I ended up going to college. I didn't apply to go to UCC because, again, I probably didn't feel I had the academic ability to go to, as it was at the time, a proper college.
1: Okay.
2: And the other option available at the time was to go to a regional technical college, which was much more for applied technical skills rather than the kind of knowledge that you'd get in a traditional university. So I felt I was probably more at home there. I was in the second to lowest stream in secondary school. So there was 5 streams and I was in stream 4. Mm. So I was just one stream above the lowest. Mm. And again, that probably put me in a frame of mind that I'm not academic. We were encouraged, actually we were forced not to do music, not to do business, not to do accounting, any of the kind of skills that would be at the higher end or the creative end. So it was much more practical work, woodwork, technical drawing.
1: Which usually the men are you know, destined to do. Yeah. And then from at the age of 20s, you just thought that, you know, music is something you have to discover.
2: I was always a huge fan of music. I was, as a teenager, looking back now, what really interested me was electronic music. I was very much into Mike Oldfield, Jean-Michel Jarre, these people. At maybe 15, I was lucky enough to get a really small, tiny keyboard. One of the little toy piano type keyboards, which I played incessantly for a number of years. And I had a few part-time jobs and I would always, maybe 2 or 3 years, trying to upgrade the piano or the little keyboard that it was to the next size. I started playing from songbooks. I kind of taught myself. I tried to get a few lessons and I couldn't find a teacher that I
1: that
2: gravitated towards.
1: Only Jim, yeah.
2: I did it my own way. I had a good ear for music, but I couldn't read music. Mm-hmm. And I still can't read music, even though I do play piano. At weekends, I still play music as much as I can, but if someone put sheet music in front of me, I can't read it. But if someone played a song, if you gave me 10 minutes, I could work it out on the piano. I could hear the notes and then work them out. So that's how I still do what I do, which is great for me if I'm playing by myself, but it's very frustrating if I'm playing with, dare I say, proper musicians who are reading sheet music and I said, no, sorry, you'll have to tell me what key it's in and what the chords are.
1: That is so interesting because, again, you know, people, they are bathroom singers. They are singing inside the house, but they don't feel, you know, they're reluctant to come and sit in the community and sing. But once I read about your notes, you are the one who just started, you know, from 20s, this music. And then later on, you were invited to be the part of different choirs and just the part of different community groups to sing all that. So at that time, what was your realization that did somebody tell you that, you know, oh, you are the best, you know, or you can do it, or your family support, or there was something, you know, no, you can do it, you know, it's a doable and I should not be shy about it going and exposing myself to the public?
2: Yeah, it's a great question. Interestingly, when I was 7 or 8, probably 7, because we were in school for First Holy Communion. We were preparing for our First Holy Communion, and the teacher wanted a choir for the class, so everybody got to stand up and sing the first line of Twinkle, Twinkle, Little Star, and I got as far as Twink. He said, sit down, you can't sing. So at age seven, my brain told me, right, well, that's a fact for me. I can't sing, so I didn't sing. I only, even with my interest in music, it was to play keyboard or piano, and I just said I can't sing. So in terms of support, or how did I find myself getting into, you know, playing in the community and playing in different groups, money played a big part. And to be honest, I was in college in the RTC, as it was at the time. I met someone who became a very good friend of mine. We ended up being a two-piece act, touring around Turner's Cross and city centre bars and pubs. And rather than just playing at home for pleasure, we found that if we went into a bar and set up, they'd pay us £30 to £40 a night. So that was £20 each back in the early 1990s, so for two guys going to college, you did two or three of those gigs a week. It certainly helped to keep things ticking over. So when we started doing that, you get a little bit of exposure to different groups and different people, and you get asked to do, can you play at parties? Can you do weddings? Can you do this? So it kind of naturally gravitated from playing at home just for pleasure to playing with someone. But he sung and I played keyboard. I didn't sing for the first year or two until there was a guy, a friend of mine who was in a choir. He heard us one night. He said, you should do harmony. And I said, I can't do harmony because I can't sing. And he said, you must be able to sing. I said, I can't. So I very slowly started to do a little bit of harmony line behind the lead singer. And again, that guy in the choir, he's passed away now, lovely man. He said, of course you could sing. So he kind of helped me to figure out harmonies. And once I realized I could do harmonies, when the two of us went our separate ways, Derek, who I sang with, went to the States, and I was on my own at that stage. So I said, I have no choice now but really to either sing or stop what I'm doing. So I started very gently doing a little bit of singing as well. And that again opened up many, many doors, because I was able to get away with playing piano and singing. So that opened up opportunities that wouldn't be there if I didn't start singing.
1: And Jim, a child who's 7 years old, just going, bringing back your memories to that time, was told you can't sing a song. And then now you are with such a beautiful voice, you worked on yourself. And how you consider or make yourself understand, you know, that how in terms of the environment, school teaching environment or learning environment, where you are placed as a kind of excluded person. And then was it something, you know, your own kind of rebellious nature that, no, if someone is stopping me, definitely I'm going to do it, you know, and no one can stop me. Or is it like just like, you know, like, I mean, there's a Cork DNA or your personal DNA that, you know, you thought you should consider?
2: I was actually very compliant, because for 15 years after being told I couldn't sing, I said, okay, well, that's a person of authority, so that means that I can't sing. So in my own teaching, I'm very, very careful in the message given to students. Yeah. It's really, really important. You know, feedback is probably one of the most important things we do as educators. And to frame feedback in a way that is constructive for the student rather than negative is hugely important. How you deliver it, and to ensure that the students realize they're in a supportive environment rather than feeling that they're being threatened or they're being criticized for work that they weren't able to do effectively. And every student has specific talents, and you have to try and find what those talents are and nurture them, and also make the students aware of, you know, these are your strengths, these are your weaknesses, these are things that you need to work on. And that's a really important part of I think, education, and trying to get proper feedback.
1: Yeah, I think, you know, definitely our listeners will be thinking that, you know, now we should see, you know, what kind of singing Jim does, and maybe we just play something and Jim, you will
2: okay, no
1: sing,
2: warm
1: sing
2: up.
1: For
2: Let's
1: us.
2: See. Yeah, apologies to anyone
1: but
2: who's.
1: No, but I, to be honest, you know, once I know you were

dish the dirt with the rest of the girls. That's why the lady is a tramp. She loves that free, that fine wind in her hair. Life without care. She's broke, but it's oak. Hates

0: Hello, hi listeners. Welcome back to Let's Integrate with Dr. Jim O'Mahony with us.
1: Correct.
0: Yeah, I should say it now officially because now we're going to have a little bit of more discussion. Jim, from your perspective, you know, if I'm a learner and I'm asking you a question, that you have such a vast experience of playing the tools, so you're using your hand skills, you're using your heart and your soul through the music. And then also you are teaching, which is a kind of very life skill, and somebody who has the real lived experiences and just role modeling, you know, someone is reading your story, that really makes a big impression. And you're the person who is so much advocate for the active learning, but also having a supportive environment. And then we have all that talk about the artificial intelligence, where we think, like, you know, how far it can help or promote that kind of supportive environment very carefully, as well as, you know, people, particularly those students, we know, like, how the instruments, they help you, you know, to be a better singer, to be a better musician, or equip you to be an excellent writer or a researcher. So if from that domain or from that perspective, how far you see what the AI is, you know, and just we will more of the positives of AI, and also if you can have a little bit of interpretation in the community settings as well, how the communities, they see what the AI is.
1: It's a great question for me. We're living in a world in the last two or three years that I don't think anyone could have predicted what might have emerged. Those who are experts in the area of artificial intelligence would say that AI has been with us for 50 or 60 years, going all the way back to Alan Turing and the Enigma machine that he built as part of World War II. But it's really only in the last kind of 5 years or so that what we call generative artificial intelligence has made its way into society. And the tipping point was November a few years ago, when this new beast called ChatGPT emerged. And it's as commonplace now in society just to hear people talk about ChatGPT as PCR would have been when COVID hit. People got very familiar with PCR testing. Again, that was very specialized thing that microbiologists and scientists would have done.

0: And ChatGPT has made its way into our kind of modern day language and vocabulary now, and people talk about, well, I use ChatGPT for this, and it's an incredibly powerful tool. It is a digital platform that is finding its way into society. We can access it through our phones, we can access it through our computers, we can access it by texting, as you would into your mobile phone for any platform, but equally by communication, by conversation. So you can speak to this tool, and it will speak back to you, giving you new information based on the context of what you're asking it. I think it's really important for people to understand that even though ChatGPT is the poster child of generative artificial intelligence, it's one of thousands of tools that are out there. And it's only when you start exploring the range of tools that are available that you see the way in which that this technology is really going to embed itself into society. And it's wonderful to see the benefits that are accruing and will continue to do so. But we also have to look at the dark side of generative artificial intelligence, where it's come from, the bad and nasty side of it, the things that still need to be figured out and regulated, and how we teach our current students and people in general how to use this technology responsibly and ethically and effectively. And that's a big part of the work that I'm doing with the teaching and learning unit, where I spend half my time in MTU. And I think it's going to be as important to learn how to use generative AI in the next few years as it has been to learn how to use the internet in the last 20 years. Mm-hmm. If you can't use the internet nowadays, you will be completely disadvantaged and disconnected from life. Mm-hmm. You can imagine not being able to check your online banking, or not being able to text friends or family, or to make video calls. That type of digital literacy that people have, it makes them connected into society. And if we don't embed those same generative AI skills into society, people will be left behind, despite the fact that it's not something that everyone is thrilled to have. If I had my way, I would like to put it back in its box, to be honest, and move on with other technological ways in which we can live. But the genie is out of the bottle. It is not going anywhere. It's too commercially viable for many companies to not develop new types of generative AI tools. So we need to work in a way that allows access to as many people as possible in a responsible, ethical way, so that they can get the full benefits from these tools and technologies.
1: Yeah, Jim, it's not very early, just like, you know, you mentioned from the very last 2-3 years, we really have a lot of say or thinking and reading about AI. But before that, there was already an impression, you know, that AI will come and it will take the jobs and it will take the market and it will really change the whole design of the whole global fabric of learning, innovation, technology. And at that time, you know, we never considered, just like, you know, the internet when it came up, until, you know, we really caught a lot of the problems or issues coming out of that. Why we were not ready, you know, that, just like you said, like genie's now is out of the bottle and now we can't really capture it. So why we were not prepared at that time, you know, that it can have such a massive impact, even though it was already predicted? Somebody like you in that profession, who is a kind of forecasting future as well. So for you, what do you think, what was something, you know, which was not told, or which you were not prepared, or which we were still thinking or figuring out, no, the things will come and that it will take time and until, you know, we realize the impact?
0: Yeah, I would say that because we're in such a almost like a hyperspeed of technology over the last 10 or 15 years, with the development of the internet and faster computing and mobile phones and iPads and so on, that we're always in that state of flux, of constant change. And if you go back in the kind of pre-digital era, life was very predictable. If you went to college, you could study to be an accountant or an engineer or a scientist. And the job that you would think you'd have when you started college was probably the job that you would get when you finished. Mm. Whereas now we're in such a hyperspeed type of life and world, the jobs that we think students will be doing when they finish their 4 years of college, we can't even predict what those jobs might be. And it's been getting more and more like that over the last 5 or 10 years, but particularly with generative AI. So predicting and maybe future-proofing so that we can protect jobs and so on is almost an impossible task, because we can't predict what this technology will do. So therefore, we can't really predict what jobs we need to protect. Mm-hmm. What we do know is that generative artificial intelligence is really good at doing relatively simple, uncomplicated tasks in work. So if your job relies on, you know, you answering phone calls or doing something really simple, repetitive on a daily basis, then yes, those jobs are definitely under threat. For jobs that are a little bit more complicated and nuanced and more knowledge-based, currently that still requires quite a significant level of human involvement and interaction. Mm. So those jobs will be protected. But regardless of what, you know, level of work you're doing or level of work you aspire to do, the most important thing that I think I could advise anyone to do is to get more in tune with what these generative AI tools can do. You may not be in favor of them, but if you don't have a knowledge of what they do and how they can help and assist you in your daily life and in your daily job, you will be left behind. There's a phrase that people use that it goes that generative AI isn't going to take all the jobs, but people who can't use generative AI will lose
1: their
0: jobs.
1: They will lose the jobs, And so also, similarly with the production, that work smart rather than work hard.
0: Yes.
1: Do you think it resonates with that?
0: Yeah, definitely. We, everybody wants to be as productive as possible. Certainly our line managers and people we work for and the customers we serve, the students we serve, they want us to be as productive as possible. And the one thing that generative AI is really good at is speed, at generating new content at speed. So, you know, in a traditional teaching setting, for instance, whether it's secondary school kids or primary school kids, a teacher would have to, you know, if it was a new entry into the curriculum, they'd have to read quite extensively and maybe read a new textbook or get up to speed, which could take days or weeks of learning. Using a generative AI tool to extract the key information they need from a textbook in hyperspeed time increases their productivity and improves their ability to do their job more effectively. It doesn't mean that they don't have to read the full textbook, but it means they're now reading the textbook with a much more informed level of knowledge that Gen AI has given them, because it can read, you know, it's bad to simplify it down to this, but just to give people an example, if they haven't used generative AI before, you could feed a textbook of 1,000 pages into one of these generative AI platforms and it will read, in inverted commas, it doesn't read it, but it can read the entire text in about 10 seconds.
1: Yeah, so Jim, that's good you reflected on that side. Also, you know, once you start using it, how far do you think the main message you are getting or the whole information they're giving you, you know, very, very concrete, you know, conclusions or analysis, how far you think they're authentic, you know? A lot of the time when I was talking to some people, they said, like, a lot of the time you have to really check the resources or the sources of that information. And sometimes, you know, because the whole lab of this ChatGPT or artificial intelligence, they're using the same, you know, kind of sources which are available online. If something is not available online, you know, again, they are not going to use that traditional sources which are not digitalized yet. Yeah. So again, for your reliability of the information and the authenticity of your information, you have to again check it. So do you think, like, you know, is safe to use or not safe to use?
0: Yeah, it's a really important point to get across to people. As I said earlier, there are things that we really don't like about generative AI. Copyright issues is one, where this information came from, the fact that it was effectively stolen from the internet, from all sorts of published and open sources and closed sources. But to get back to your point, the veracity, if that's the right word, the truth of what it's saying can sometimes be called into question, because it doesn't have any inherent intelligence as we know it. It's a predictive algorithm, for want of a better term. So what it does is it takes information that's already there and it puts it in the most likely form that it could exist. But there's a term that's used in relation to Gen AI called hallucination. So it frequently hallucinates words, paragraphs, references, which means that human intervention, that human element to double check and triple check sources is absolutely crucial. The tools that I would always recommend to students to use would be the ones that have defined sources in there. So there's mm-hmm. there's a couple of tools that are really good for students. As I said, if you ask a student to read a 1,000-page textbook or to mm-hmm. ask a teacher to read a 1,000-page mm-hmm. textbook, that's going to take a week of their mm-hmm. life to do that effectively. There are generative AI tools where you can upload that textbook. It will mm-hmm. read it in about 10 seconds. Mm-hmm. And the information that it pulls out, it shows you where that information came from. Mm-hmm. So it's not mm-hmm. hallucinating anything mm-hmm. because you can now mm-hmm. cross-check or reference mm-hmm. the paragraphs and the sentences and the bullet points that it has given. So that would be one example of where I would see mm-hmm. generative AI being used in an effective way or in a way that you mm-hmm. can validate or stand over. The worst ways that you can use it would be to go to ChatGPT and ask it to produce something that you have no knowledge over. Mm. And it produces information mm. that you're taking at face value mm. and you haven't the knowledge or the ability to double check or cross check whether mm. that information is true or whether it's been hallucinated. So even in the early stages, I think we can form practices that you can give to students and people in society mm. to let them see that, yes, it can be used, but these are the ways you can use it effectively so that it can be helpful to you. And these are the ways that maybe are still not fully formed and could lead you down a very bad path or give you information that is not true. And that's particularly for students. Mm. It's something that we need to kind of spread this message loud and clear that because it's so easy now to create lots of information mm. that and when it comes to assessments, this is the big challenge mm. for us as educators, that we're used to giving students essays to do or to do reviews or projects mm. that would require human reading and human knowledge and human intervention. Now there are generative AI tools that can do that instantly. It's very hard for a student not to be tempted or not to lean into it and say, yeah. well, if you're looking for a 2,000-word essay and if this mm. tool will do it for me in 10 seconds, then I'm going to use the tool. Mm. So you have to find ways of explaining to students why it's still important for them to have the core skills of knowing how to read and extract information and put it in a coherent way and communicate your message. Those skills, as humans, we can't afford to lose those.
1: Yeah, that's interesting. But equally, with the same argument, if you look at the counter argument that AI also countering its own AI, like, you know, you have a software which tells you that, you know, like maybe the teachers that how far this content was AI generated and the copyright issues and all that. So on the one side, you know, the students are using, you know, on the other side, if the teacher is using it, you know, they have substitute software to use it.
0: Yeah.
1: So how far we think, like, you know, we can, again, make the students to learn that, you know, you're not only smart, but your teacher is also very smart. And, you know, and you will be countered and there'll be something, you know, you will be, your quality and quantity both will be assessed, you know, to some stage. Yeah. But it, when we are never told, you know, that kind of fears, you know, which are very practical, you know, and which might, you know, some a student might lose their career or a researcher might lose something. So in that way, you know, where you see this you know, crossover, where you have to really figure out and just keep something, you know, very considered, you know, while deciding for anything, you know, you are submitting or your assignment or any paper.
0: Yeah. In education, there's always been this fear of it, the technical term is plagiarism, but it's effectively cheating. It's giving a student an assessment, and whether they bring in notes into an exam, that's plagiarism or cheating, or whether they get their parent or their brother to do the assignment for them and claim it as being their own. That has always been the dark underbelly of education, where students will be tempted to do something they shouldn't do, which is, as I said, to bring notes into a class or to get someone else to do the work for them and claim it as being their own. So from a very early stage, for decades in education, we've been teaching students not to plagiarize, not to cheat.
1: Yeah.
0: And this is just an extension of that. You know, I think that's an important message. It's not separate, it's exactly the same. If you produce work that you claim is your own and it's not because a machine produced it for you, you have to state. And I've used generative AI to produce a lot of content for my own work purposes, but I'm quite clear at the end of the work that I've done, I've stated how it's helped me and what it's done and what tool I've used. So again, I've been very transparent in saying, yes, I have used generative AI. Here's where I've used it, and here's the source of where it's come from. And so it's not like I'm presenting it as my own. I'm presenting it in a way that is very transparent to anyone reading it, that this was done in collaboration with a generative AI tool. And I think that's okay if you're at a level where you could produce that work, but you're it's improving your productivity because now the tool is helping you to do that.
1: Will it be acceptable for the universities? I know you are involved with this project, so is it a consideration on the table that if there's a research and it is mentioned that this is a collaboration of AI tools, will that be acceptable for the publication, or do you think, you know, it will lose the quality, or like how far you think, you know, it will be assessed today or tomorrow?
0: At that research level where, let's say, someone has graduated and they're maybe doing a PhD and going into research, there's still a huge gray area over how much generative AI content is permitted. Mm-hmm. A lot of the research journals have a blanket zero tolerance to using generative AI. And others, because of the world in which we're kind of sleepwalking towards, are a little bit more open-minded and realize that, yes, the days of having humans write 100% of what they present are behind us.
1: Yep.
0: And that's still a very difficult thing for traditionalists to accept. There's a concept in education called human hybrid writing, and that's the era we're currently in. And it's a tough ask to get people to realize and understand that, particularly journals and particularly universities, who feel that we still need to make sure that students produce all of their own work themselves. And I could see the merit in that up to a point. But then what we're doing is we're asking those students who are now graduates to go into a workplace where generative AI use is accepted. And they're actually, the graduates we produce will be at a disadvantage if we don't show them the skills that they can use in a responsible and effective way, and to be absolutely crucially transparent when they have used it. And so it comes back to academic integrity and making sure the students are aware that if an educator gives them the right guidelines for an assignment and says, this is what I want you to produce, here are the tools that I'm happy for you to use, and here are the tools that I don't want you to use. If that dialogue between educator and student is transparent and open, and both parties understand what's being asked of them.
1: Yeah, Jim, but also, you know, if you look at the honesty and this whole integrity, there are also other AI tools which can tell you how to remove the plagiarism from the first software we use.
0: Yeah.
1: So where is the end, you know? Where is the, we are thinking like, you know, there, you know, this is a hard line and this is the credibility will not be questioned or...
0: Yeah.
1: It will not be challenged. So what way we have to go?
0: Yeah, there are lots of tools that are built upon other tools, and it's like an arms race. And I wouldn't be at all a fan of any tool that tries to detect if a piece of work has been generated by AI, because they're totally unreliable. I've seen cases where people have put in extracts from the American Constitution into one of these AI tool classifiers, as they're called, and it has come out as being 80% AI generated. So, you know, something written 250 years ago, these tools are saying, well, that is AI generated, and it's not. You can put in extracts of the Old Testament and it will say that's AI generated, and it's not. So the tools that we have for detecting whether a student has used these generative AI tools or not are not well developed, and they're not at all reliable, which is why it's so important to have a properly designed assessment the student is doing, and very clear instructions as to what you can and what you can't use. And and it's a contract then between the student and the educator around, this is what you have to do, and we're trusting you that you'll do the following. And if we sense that you haven't adhered to the guidelines, then it will be the same as being found in an exam with notes up your sleeve. It's exactly the same thing. You've broken that contract, and there has to be consequences for that. So having open conversations with students is really important, and making them understand and realize what where the guardrails are.
1: And Jim, now if you look at a student who is in one university where we are always thinking about the ethics and moralities in education and learning and, you know, assessments, and you are living in a very global, very competitive market, and another learner is getting high grades and because they are using their tools, and especially somebody with all their creativity in your case, who knows, you know, what does how the creativity values, you know, and on how it makes you as a person, you know, for your soft skills and for your hard skills as well. And you feel so frustrated, like, you know, if you are in and someone else, you know, is in your position, you are a competitor and you are so creative, you know, you are putting your original, you know, kind of work into a project, but someone else is using that AI tools. So you think like, you know, no, this is not justified. I must have to intervene and I have to use as well, because I won't be able to give that output which that my competitor is giving. So here, you know, again, it's kind of more of the personal, you know, kind of ethical values or your personal integrity, or is it you think like, you know, no, there is something, you know, which can be a contract, a social contract we have to develop.
0: Yeah, it part of it is definitely building a social contract, but also what it means is that educators have to change the way in which assessments are done. That if you create an assessment that is easy for a student to use Gen AI to complete,
1: that's
0: a really poorly designed assessment. So the reason why students would kind of gravitate towards using a Gen AI tool to complete an assessment is because it's easily accessible to them and the assessment is poorly designed. So in other words, if an educator says, I want you to write a 2,000 word essay for me, and the quality of the essay is going to dictate what mark you get, then of course a student is going to use a Gen AI tool if they have access to it, because all the educator is valuing is the quality of the essay. Whereas a good educator would say, I want you to create a 2,000 word essay. What I'm going to grade you on is show me what sources you're using, showing me how you can construct a sentence, show me how you can put a coherent series of thoughts on a page, show me what your ability to use grammar is like, show me if you can reference properly. So all the skills that are needed, the process.
1: Really, you can find the real creative
0: exactly.
1: skill of that. Perfect.
0: No, if you grade that as opposed to the final product, then a student is less inclined to use a tool to cheat, because suddenly the product isn't what the educator is valuing as much anymore. It's the process of learning that the student is doing on a step-by basis. So that needs to change. And what AI has done in many ways is it's exposed how poorly designed a lot of our educational programs and assessments are. The fact that it can be broken by a digital tool. So if a digital tool can complete your assessment in 10 seconds, then that's not a really good assessment.
1: That's something, you know, which improves the quality. So Jim, we can conclude that AI is still, you know, kind of rolling its own way, it is making its impact, but equally, you know, the system should be able to quantify the whole quality of the learning process as well as the learned outcome. So again, it's mostly in the hands of the HR recruiters, policymakers, and still, you know, the supervisor or the lecturer or the teacher, that how they can, you know, really figure out within that system, so it can really produce a very, you know, a high quality project, you know, or a high quality output towards an individual. But do you think, like, you know, in the future, for now, people, I was hearing same kind of, you know, kind of answers, just like you said, that human development is so powerful that, you know, AI can't replace that development. You know, it can assist, it can help, but still, you know, the real authority lies with the human brain, with the human body. How far do you think, like, you know, it can weaken that, you know, concept in coming years?
0: It really is almost impossible to predict, because when we saw ChatGPT emerge 2.5 years ago, if someone said within 2.5 years we'd have all these other tools that can do this phenomenal amount it can basically replicate a lot of human activity and human creativity, I don't think we would have believed 2.5 years ago that was possible. So trying to predict what the next 6 months or 2 years or 5 years might look like, given the speed at which this technology is developing, it's almost impossible to say. But any thought leader that I've read about, or policy that I've read around the field of generative AI in the last number of years, they all seem to be saying the same thing, which is that, yes, we do have to embrace these tools. Yes, we are going to be left behind if we don't use them effectively and responsibly. But the crucial thing is to keep everything human-centered. So rather than the machines making the decisions and the machines generating the final output with no human intervention, a human has to read what these tools generate, or has to oversee if it's a piece of audio or if it's a piece of video. Those are things that we haven't touched on, but these Gen AI tools produce human-sounding voices. They produce video, they produce audio, music, code, as good, if not better, than humans are currently doing. So we have to make sure that the human input still has a value. And that's actually something that we would frequently say to students, that if these tools can do everything, let's say, that a graduate could do or up to this point, then an employer is going to ask you, what value are you going to bring? Mm. And that's where the 4 years of education, I think, for students nowadays should kind of sit. How can I bring value as a human to an employer beyond what a Gen AI tool can do? Because if those tools can do what humans were doing, let's say up to 2 or 3 years ago, you now need to be able to bring that level of expertise and human-centeredness to the employment.
1: Yeah, that's interesting, James. When we look at the lived experience, you know, and then we have that technological advancements, do you think, particularly as a writer, you know, you think from the emotional intelligence perspective that this AI can replace that emotional kind of framework? I'm asking you because you know that expressions, you know that emotions, which are so much, you know, linked with the work you do from using the hands and brain and body, and then also from delivering it, you know, output from the playing it and then talking and then just analyzing all that, and especially in very live public learning, you know, community-based environment.
2: Cork City Community Radio,
1: it will,
2: the heart of everything.
1: So in that context, do you think that the emotional reasoning AI can never be able to compete?
0: The experts would say that it's unlikely, but there is a school of thought that may actually happen in years to come. There would be, it almost sounds like science fiction, but there's a term called singularity, where it means that both humans and computers would kind of merge into one, almost like science fiction entity in decades or centuries to come. It's probably a thought best not to think about, but I think every student, certainly every student and every graduate that I've had and that I know have come through college, when you talk to them about their experience in college, they'll never tell you, you know, I really loved that piece of technology that we used in that class. They'll always revert back to that lecturer, a bit like myself when I said that I came back to school at 15 because someone took me under their wing. I still remember who it was and how good they were to me. I don't think that will ever change, because as humans, we're programmed and conditioned to react to other humans. We might really love technology in a way because it helps us, but we don't have emotional attachments to technology. Yeah. And I don't think that's going to change, which makes the role of the teacher or the educator even more important to kind of build that emotional connection with students. And regardless of how powerful Gen AI will become in the future, I think it's important for educators and people working in the community, people just working in society in general, to realize that, you know, the power of human connection will always be paramount, because that's how we're programmed. We're programmed to be, you know, going back to our earliest evolutionary forebears, it was tribal based. We the reason that we survived the whole evolutionary cascade was that we learned how to work together as a tribe, as a team. There were much fitter, stronger animals and entities as we were evolving, but we managed to outpace them and outsmart them because we worked as a team and as a unit and as a tribe. And that hasn't changed. Humans are still the same as they were in the earliest stages of our evolution, from the point of view of needing other humans to help us to do what we need to do. And even though technology can be a support or a replacement for part of that, the actual human physical emotional connection will always be paramount. So even though we might fear that Gen AI will replace a lot of what we do as educators or thinkers, even building that strong emotional connection with students, so that in 10 or 15 years they'll think back fondly and say, well, yeah, that lecture really helped me in some way. It could be a quick chat in the corridor, or it could be a pat in the back, or it could be, you know, some supportive conversation you might have had. That stays in the mind and in the heart. And in 5 or 10 years, a student, if they see that lecture again, will say, oh, you were really good to me back then. And if it wasn't for you, I wouldn't have stayed the course. You hear that story quite a bit. And I think that will continue to be so as long as humans are humans and the need for having that kind of human connection.
1: Yeah, and Jim, in community settings, which tools you think are good to use, you know, if we have any community project or where we have, you know, a lot of things to do and it's good to have a smart way, you know, to use it. So what do you think, which t- tools you recommend? I know it's not for the commercial purposes, but just for you know, something which are economical, which are easy to use for the community, and also, you know, which with the greater output.
0: Yeah, there's so many tools. I've road tested hundreds of AI tools at the minute, because I do love technology. As I said, you don't form emotional attachments to technology, but you can.
1: So you play with them all the time. You know, you have no consequences.
0: Exactly. From a community setting, there are some really, really good tools, and I would always move towards the ones that are well established and have some kind of moral grounding or backing. If any of these commercial tools could be said to have that. But I think most people are familiar with Google. Google as an entity. If Google on your phone, you Google something, it's just become a common term. Google have a whole suite of generative AI tools which are phenomenally powerful. One in particular is one called Google AI Studio. And it does a lot of things, but one thing which could be useful in a community setting, let's say if you were working with children or working with adults who are on that learning journey, is that on your smartphone, you can download Google AI Studio. You can walk around looking at your environment, and it can respond in real time to what it's seeing. So, you know, if you were on a nature walk, you could ask Google AI Studio through your camera phone, what is this plant that I'm looking at, and learn more about it. Should it be planted here? What kind of sunlight does it need? What kind of nourishment does it, or nutrition does it need? And anywhere where it's going in an environmental setting, it can see and sense what it's looking at, and can give you real time information based on the feedback. So that, I think that's a useful tool to have, which moves beyond ChatGPT, because I think most people probably have used it or played around with, you know, generating a text based output or generating new videos or new photographs. But something like Google AI Studio is also useful for people with disabilities. I've seen it being used for people who are visually impaired, and because it can sense in real time coming up to, let's say, a pedestrian crossing, it can tell you now it is safe to cross, because it recognizes green light means person can cross, or it can tell you how many meters or feet it is to the next step, or so. Again, it's almost like a real-time companion that that you can have. There are lots of other tools that can be used. Another one is produced by a company called 11 Labs, which is an audio production tool where you can create, and this is where it can be very, very useful in people who want to learn more about different things. It can act almost like a personalized tutor. So you can set up personalized tutors, and you can tell it, I want you to be an expert on whatever, Shakespeare.
1: Okay, and is it expensive to buy it?
0: The thing with all of these tools is that they're free to use.
1: Oh, great.
0: Yeah. Up to a point. Mm. And that's
1: up to a point.
0: That's where the commercial side kicks in. So it's a bit like going for trialing a new car, and they sit you in the fanciest spec, and then you drive around for 2 days.
1: More specs, more money.
0: And you think, this is wonderful, and you drive it for 2 days, and then after 2 days you say, well, you got to step out of that and go into the lower model, because now you need to pay for it. Yeah. So these tools are exactly like that. They give you everything you need for the first 2 or 3 days or for a limited period of time, and then they'll say, well, if you want to continue using this, it'll be $9.99 a month. So there, for all of them, there will be some commercial
1: charges,
0: but because they're getting better, the lower end models are kind of becoming free. So for 11 Labs, I think for a lot of these personalized tutors, on the free plan, you get 30 minutes a month that you can use it. And then it's on a sliding scale of how much you're willing to pay or to spend. Yeah. But there are literally hundreds of tools. So any creative types who like creating videos, audio, music, code, there are dozens, if not hundreds, of these tools that are freely available up to a point, but then obviously there's a charge involved in them, and it impacts all levels. So one message that I try and get across when I'm doing workshops is not to think that ChatGPT is generative AI. It's only one aspect of hundreds of types of tools and types of applications that you can use that might have benefit to you or to your students or to your family or whatever. Of course, there's the fun element to it as well. You see lots of funny videos and funny images
1: that are being produced. You know, making different things,
0: exactly.
1: Voices and shapes and all that. But that's interesting.
0: that Google AI Studio as well, just to give you another example of it, you could present it as in the camera to your store cupboard or to your fridge, and you could say, here's what I have, give me a recipe, and it will immediately know that you've got eggs, you've got butter, you've got vegetables, so you make an omelette, and we'll walk you through how to make an omelette. So it's like having a companion.
1: And I hope you make an omelette at the end as well. It's not only the recipe, like a lot of the people that do it, you know, and again, you have to get up, you know, put your effort into that.
0: Exactly.
1: So again, it's not, they are only the softwares, you know, but these softwares should change human hardware, you know.
0: Exactly.
1: But if their human hardware is not changed, still you are, you know, sleepy, tired, you don't want to do, you don't want to react. Then, you know, just kind of, you know, only you can listen to them and don't react.
0: And you've, that's again where the human centered, this is really important. You have complete control over how you want to interact with them and when you want to turn them off.
1: The man behind the machine is important.
0: Exactly, Jim.
1: Really, we are just, you know, having 2 minutes to finish our show.
0: Sure.
1: I'm so disappointed that we are finishing now because it's so good to have it. But really, you know, there's so many things, you know, which I really want you to learn from your perspective, because you are now, you know, such an you know, excellent person to quote for different, you know, references for the work I do, and also with the community settings and all that. But I really so grateful to say that, you know, thank you for your time, thank you for
0: it's a
1: coming
0: pleasure.
1: Here
0: yeah,
1: and
0: great to talk to you.
1: Apart from all that, Jim is an excellent man. He's a dad, he's a carer to his mother. A lot of, you know, I think that the youth, particularly male section of our youth, should be, you know, listening to him. And he's also available. Maybe sometime, you know, you can see him in MTU. He's teaching there. And also, whenever you're finding him around there, you know, he's a very good person to have a chat, a real chat, not the chat GPT, but kind of a human chat.
0: Yeah.
1: And I'm so blessed, you know, Dr. Jim, that you were here. And of course, you know, there are so many other things we want to explore, but it's good to people can connect you on LinkedIn and
0: of
1: just
0: course,
1: see,
0: yeah,
1: you know, what's the updates Dr. Jim is providing. And of course, there's a huge, you know, kind of way of learning and interacting and thinking, you know, from the perspective of a human being learning. And then also particularly when we talk about the applied sciences, how it works. Jim, very best of luck for your future projects.
0: Thanks,
1: and
0: Amelia.
1: Of course, you know, whenever we get another opportunity, we will just grab you and bring you in again.
0: Yeah,
1: you know,
0: love to come back. And well done to you for putting this show together every week. It's a fantastic resource to have.
1: I'm so happy to have you know, share that space. Just like you said, like, you know, the machines don't work, you know, until you really connect with the human being. And I'm now, I feel so empowered, you know, I really feel a kind of a strong human connection with you. Whenever I see you, I will not say like, oh, he's a Professor Jim. I will say, oh, I know this man, you know, I definitely know this man, you know. So
0: this is a kind of,
1: it's really a pleasure. And all the best for everything.
0: Likewise,
1: and
0: good luck today. You have a busy afternoon ahead, so enjoy that.
1: You're more than welcome to join. Yeah, even the listeners, they can come and they can have a little bit of our snacks, some Pakistani Irish cuisines there. Listeners, stay tuned for our next week episode with an excellent and very interactive, hopefully the woman I'm bringing, if she is, she doesn't have conciliation at the time. Take care and talk to you soon. Bye.
0: Thanks.

Hello, Jim O'Mahony here. Join me on the Jazz Club as I take you on a journey through the Great American Songbook. 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

Starting off there with Coldplay's Vida La Vida, which I believe is Life for Life or Live Life or something to that nature in Spanish. I'm not a Spanish speaker. And followed up, of course, by Walk on Life by Dire Straits. Two pieces of music that are, for me at least, forever changed by recent events. So if you'll indulge me with this first portion of this program, this is... well, you know what I say sometimes... Music can help when you're chewing through a bit of a problem or when you're a bit not, you know, firing on all cylinders. Well, this is helping me in getting over an unfortunate loss of someone that was incredibly dear to me. Unfortunately, lost their battle with a rather horrific disease. So I'm trying to cheer myself up. And hopefully, for anybody who's going through a similar unfortunate and unwelcome set of circumstances, maybe it'll help you too. They do say that you know, music is a good mood maker, good mood shaker, changer, something like that. Well, we'll test the theory here on 100.5 FM. So while, yes, this is normally a rock program and normally only ever gets to be that music for me, this is my little carve-out for a Sunday evening. You'll have to allow me a little indulgence because this next piece is not a rock track, but it's one of those ones that it speaks to me for hope and a brighter future. Something by Yazoo, I think Donald will probably correct me, but I do believe that the keyboardist or synth player from Depeche Mode actually was part of this group. But someone smarter than me will probably text me on 085-124-1616. Jeez, I had to remember that one. You're listening anyway to Rock All. Hope to keep you entertained for the next hour and hopefully cheer you up.

The first time I actually heard that song, more recently, oddly enough, was from a TV series. And it was played towards the end of the fifth season, where all of the sort of, we'll say, the climax of the whole series, because the previous four seasons had led up to this sort of fifth season closer. I'm not sure what you would describe it, but the song was definitely one of hope in times of hopelessness. And it kind of stuck in my head for one of those reasons, and also, of course, because I've always had a deep love for synthesizers, and that kind of music has always been something I've gravitated to over the years. Maybe it's why I like the 80s music so much. But I wanted to play that because it's one of those ones, I guess music is a form of therapy, I don't know. I'm going to jump into another one, and this will bring it to an end. Well, rather, brings all sadness to an end, I would hope. But I guess this will serve as a reminder that, you know, you're not alone out there. And if you have lost somebody, I would want to stress that fact. There's many supports and such, but I want to dedicate this piece of music to my big sister, who is unfortunately no longer with me. And anybody that's ever had to know cancer in their family will know exactly how that feels, because it seems to touch everybody, no matter how rich you are, how poor you are, where you are, what kind of person you are, or your background. It just seems to be indiscriminate and touches everybody with tragedy. And I know my family unfortunately can't hear this broadcast because they live in another county over, but Louise, wherever you are, I am thinking of you and I love you very much. And this is for you.

And welcome back. 20 minutes past 5 o'clock on this very warm Sunday evening. And thank you for indulging me if you've been listening for the past 20 minutes, but that was something I just needed to do. It's just not many outlets do I have to, I suppose, express this my love for music, the love for the different songs that I play, the different tracks that I pick. And each piece of music I've listened to over the years has always had one influence on me or another. And different radio stations that I listened to growing up have affected that. And some music I have that would have been what my dad would have loved when he was a kid, when he was my age, and of course he listened on cassette tape or 8-track or just shortwave radio. And then some stuff is a bit more modern. And for the most part, when I sit down on my Sunday evenings here, I'm digging through for over the week, and I'm trying to go which song do I fit where, and trying to shuffle things around, and trying to get things into their segments and everything. And it's a lot of similar tracks. You might have noticed. I wasn't alive back then to really appreciate the wider selection that my mum, dad, and so on would know. That being said, I am always on the lookout for tracks, and sometimes people just drop them into my lap. Sometimes people will say, "Hey, here's a track I think you will like." And sometimes I just hear it on the radio, as I happen to be travelling to Waterford or to Wexford, Galway, or even up to Belfast or Dublin or wherever I'm out and about. This one, because hey, we all travel by cars, right? This one is just what I needed.

Just what I need is indeed. And let's just call that one a musical gap, shall we? A nice little segue between some of the more sad things I could think about, but also the silver lining that's in every cloud out there. So the rays of sunshine, the rays of hope, and the feeling that music can make you feel better if you listen to it. Now, last week when I was... No, well, I won't say last week exactly because I wasn't here, but the last live show I did, at least, at the very, very end of the broadcast, I did promise that there was a piece of music that I would play. Unfortunately, due to a little technical hiccup, my playout disconnected from the desk. Go figure. A technical hiccup on this show? Nah, say it ain't so. Jenny, is that you?

And the time is 5:30 on this lovely Sunday afternoon. Sunday summer afternoon. That's a song I keep meaning to add to my collection. I keep forgetting to play it. Go figure. But if anybody says that Ireland is not having a summer, I invite them to bear witness, because I have, in my living memory, not seen a summer where we have consistently temperatures north of 25 Celsius. I don't think I've seen the temperature dip below 18 in my car the entire summer so far. And that is saying something, because this is the temperature when you're driving, not when you're parked. I never have I been so happy that my car has air conditioning. And if you have a car without air conditioning, my condolences, because it can be extremely unpleasant, as I certainly remember growing up. Anyway, that was 867-5309. No, not the number for the station, but rather that was the eponymous track by Tommy Two-Tone. A track that is probably single-handedly responsible for the United States telephone numbering system getting those 555 numbers that they started using in motion pictures and in plays and such ever since, precisely to stop accidentally dialing somebody else's number in error. Probably by coincidence, somebody will probably have a number that gets read out. It happens now and then. And actually, sometimes the TV producers do it deliberately, hoping that somebody might notice it's a real number and actually call in. And one of the TV series that did that was actually called 24. You're listening to Rock Wall, the rock show here with Dave for this lovely Sunday. I'm going to jump over to some Chris Rea. This one, of course, I will say is for you, Donald, if you are listening, because I know you happen to be a big fan of Chris Rea. Not only is he driving home for Christmas and looking for summer, but he also loves Julia.

Chris Rea. We will come back to him shortly afterwards, but I'm going to go to another favourite artist of mine. This gentleman is probably the... would I say the most famous, world-renowned, certainly very well-known for his absolute... precision sharpness or precision skills when it comes to percussion. The one and only Phil Collins.

And welcome back. It's 5:15, which means it's almost time for me to go, sadly. Don't worry, though. I will be joined, or rather, will be followed very shortly by the very excellent Sporting Cork. So whatever has been going on during the week, I'm sure you're about to find out if you haven't been paying attention to the news already. I'm going to kick the music going. Jeez, I'm losing my ability to speak, and that's normally something that only happens when I'm in Germany for too long. This one is something of a classic. It's called Part 2. I've never heard Part 1. I don't think they ever play it, but this is Pink Floyd.

looking for the summer, isn't he always? But sure, all he needs to do is look out the window. In fact, I'm looking out the window right now, and it feels, even though it's a little overcast, it still feels like the sun's splitting the rocks. It's 5 minutes to six. It is coming to the end of my day for today, but I will be handing you over after this piece of music to the Sporting Cork for all of the latest news, and I'll get to enjoy that on the way home. So from me to you, good night, good afternoon, good evening, everything else. And if you're feeling like you've been touched by cancer, because it is one of those horrifically insidious diseases, do remember that there are places like Ark House in Cork that are always there to provide support. Hats off to them. It's not an easy thing to do, but someone's got to do it. So, cheerio.

Anyway, hello and welcome. You will find us on our social media on Cork City Community Radio on Facebook. We're on WhatsApp, as well as that cr.ie, where you are probably now listening to us. You can also download our Android app from the Google Play Store. And as well as that, you can listen to us on TuneIn app. On with the music we go, because it is spring, love is in the air, and I thought 10cc, the things we do for love, would be a nice way to kick things off.

10cc and the things we do for love on cr.ie, and welcome to it. We shall be back on FM in and around the Cork area on the 10th of May. So if you're listening to me in and around the Cork City area, the 10th of May is our back on air date. I know it was supposed to be sooner, but yeah, that's the way it goes. I'm not going to go into the big long explanation of it now because it would be just too long of a story to share, to be honest with you, and you mightn't be that interested in it. Mr. Marvin Gaye.

As the tagline went, bringing Motown to your town. That, of course, is the great Marvin Gaye. And how sweet it is. Well, how sweet it was for us here in Ireland to get summer-like weather last week. It was like up to 20 degrees centigrade, which is somewhere around 75 degrees Fahrenheit. And we had that kind of weather for a week. It was absolutely lovely. It's unusual for us here in Ireland to get that kind of weather this early in the year, being spring. But it was really, really enjoyable, I must say that. We are now back to, I suppose, what could be considered more normal weather in Ireland for this time of the year. It's a bit chilly this morning, the sun is shining, but it's right where you'd expect it to be for this time of the year. But I must say, we did enjoy that early taste of hopefully what will be a great summer here in Ireland, because for the last 2 years or so, well, we have been denied a good summer. So hopefully the gods are with us. Here's Mr. Tom Robson and War Baby.

one of the many songs composed and written by Burt Bacharach and sung by other artists. Burt Bacharach, a genius when it came to writing songs. That's Dionne Warwick from the LP The Window of the World. And I say a little prayer. Hello and welcome wherever you may be around the world. This is CR.ie Cork Community Radio coming to you from our studios in Cork City, which is a city just in the south coast of Ireland. A place you should come and visit, really. Really cool place here. Yeah. If you're listening across the water or around the world, why not pop on our Facebook? Let me know. Oh, we got a return to the sender. We got a return to sender. Mr. Elvis Presley is actually due up after this. Here's the Commodores. We're just going to take it easy.

Mr. Lionel Richie and he's easy. Easy like a Sunday morning. Ain't that the truth? 20 minutes past the hour, wherever you are, we are. CR.ie, around the world and across the city on CR.ie. That is the place where you gotta be. Oh my God, I'm a poet and I don't know it. I better quit when I'm ahead because that's a bit cringy, is it not? Let's take some music from the 70s. This one in particular is a great track. Mr. Gerard Rafferty. I'm going to take a walk down Baker Street.

best known for being a member of the Fab Four, the Beatles, and had a good solo career as well. George Harrison and My Sweet Lord. Interesting where he sings about the Hare Krishnas. You remember when the Harrys first came to Cork, outside Cash's on Winthrop Street, they were there with their tambourines and their pink kind of long flowing gowns and their shaved heads. I don't think that the priests were too enamoured by the whole thing. But there they were with their tambourines and they were singing and collecting a few bob. Evidently word was that they had their, I don't know what we'd call it, down around Inchigila is where they had, for the want of a better word, their commune, and they harvested some vegetables and basically kept to themselves, really. But God, I guess that was going back into the early 70s. And I'm just wondering, is the Hare Krishna's religion, is it still going? Is it still alive in Ireland, I wonder? Anybody have any info on the Hare Krishna's? Not that I'm looking to sign up, I'm just curious. Want to pop me a line on Facebook, let me know. If not, I guess I can Google it here. I wonder, would they have moved to the 21st century and gone Google? Probably so. There's a little man looking for a little freedom. Little man, big voice, George Michael.

still haven't found what I'm looking for, and I can appreciate that sentiment and the journey, because for the last while now, this is a first world problem, by the way. I've been scouring the city back and forth. Every place that has an ice cream sign on it, I'm in and looking for my favorite flavor of ice cream. I just can't seem to come across it. And that, my friends, my favorite flavor ice cream is rum and raisin. But it just, you know, if you're in the ice cream business, be it a manufacturer or a distributor, perhaps you can promote it a bit more, make it a bit more popular that outlets will take it. Because I can't seem to get it anywhere, no matter where I search. And I just have a craving for it, absolute craving for it, for the longest time now. Rum and raisin ice cream. Because ice cream sales over the last week, I'd say, have went up. Had my first 99 there on Wednesday. It was lovely. But nothing compares to a rum and raisin, please.

Mr. Elton John with one of his all-time best-selling recordings. And that's Rocket Man on CR.ie. We're 8 minutes away from reviewing the Sunday newspapers. The team are outside scouring through their newspapers. They've got the Independent, the Mail, and a little twist this morning. We've got the Business Post as well. I wonder which one of them is going to wind up with the Business Post. Keeping it mellow for a while, here's Cyndi Lauper. Time after time.

4 minutes from the top of the hour, Cyndi Lauper and Time After Time. Going to finish out the music sec this morning with Toto, a track called Africa. After this, we'll be going straight into the Sunday newspapers, so do please stick around.

Off there with the Communards. Don't leave me this way. Hits keep on coming. We're here till around about 11, as I say. And this is Gloria Gaynor.

The unmistakable sound of Janet Jackson. Together again here on Cork City Community Radio 100.5. It's your perfect morning mix. 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

number for a Sunday morning here on Cork City Community Radio, Ace of Base. Always have, always will. Don't forget, we got Darren along with new sport and weather at 10 o'clock. And of course, the big question, what has gone wrong at Liverpool FC? Hammered at home again yesterday. Keeping it local, Frank and Walters.

Rollers. And they are still going strong. A couple of new members thrown in there were in the Opera House last year. And I believe they put on a super performance.

0: our panel every Sunday morning from 12 to 1, where we review and discuss the stories from the Sunday newspapers. 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

memories from all those years ago as well. Super band called The Drifters and Saturday Night at the Movies. There's a bridge and there's a river. Cork City Community Radio 100.5. It's your Sunday perfect morning mix with Mike till 11. 27 away from 10 right now. And don't forget, we've got Darren along with news, sport and weather at 10. Donal is along with The Zone just after 11. Well, no one told me. All here on 100.5. But when I get there, I know. This is Whitney Houston.

After this one from Diana Ross. Four minutes to ten. Cork City Community Radio 100.5. 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
1: It's 10 o'clock. I'm Darren King. The US has signaled room for negotiation on its much criticized plan to end the war in Ukraine ahead of talks on the proposal in Switzerland. President Donald Trump has given Ukraine until November 27th to approve the plan, but Ukraine is seeking changes to a draft that many have said accepts far too many of Russia's hardline demands. The Trump administration insisted yesterday that the proposal was official US policy, denying claims by US senators that Secretary of State Marco Rubio told him the document was a Russian wish list. The 28-point plan would require the invaded country to cede territory, cut its army numbers, and pledge never to join NATO. Ukraine's European allies, who were not included in drafting the proposal, said the plan requires additional work. Mr. Trump told reporters it was not his final offer, and he hoped to stop the fighting one way or the other. His special envoy for Ukraine, Keith Kellogg, told Fox News that the plan was a work in progress. A US official told AFP that Mr. Rubio and diplomatic envoy Steve Witkoff would land in Geneva later for talks. President Zelensky has sent his top aide, Andriy Yermak, to lead Ukraine's delegation and confirmed that negotiations would include representatives of the Russian Federation. The family of a County Leash teenager who suffered a cardiac arrest while on a swim training camp in Barcelona last summer say they believe CPR training should be made mandatory in secondary schools. 14-year-old Logan Smith said he's grateful to his coach and teammates for getting him out of the pool and performing over 10 minutes of CPR on him before paramedics arrived on the scene. RT's Sinead Hussey reports that in June, the Abbey Leaks native was at a swim training camp with his team when he suffered a sudden cardiac arrest in the pool. His 18 teammates from Maryland's swim club scrambled to assist him, and his coach, Padraig Dolan, immediately recognised Logan had no pulse. Mr. Dolan is a clinical skills facilitator, ED, and critical care in the Midlands Regional Hospital in Port Leash and began to administer CPR. Unfortunately, the AED at the pool was defective, so Mr. Dolan continued CPR for about 12 minutes until the paramedics arrived. In the days that followed, it emerged that Logan had a rare congenital heart condition called left artery AAOCA. In many cases, the first sign is sudden cardiac arrest. Sean Smith, Logan's father, is principal of Skull Creastery in Port Leash. He said he would like to see CPR training become part of the school curriculum. In recent weeks, Logan's coach and the rest of the Maryland swim team were given a bravery award by Irish Water Safety. Cork City Council has granted permission for a large buffet-style restaurant in the Merchants Quay Shopping Centre. YOLO Party Limited applied for permission to open Wings World Cuisine on the first floor, consisting of the change of use and amalgamation of multiple vacant units. The Echo's Amy Campbell reports that the proposed restaurant will be of a buffet self-service type style and will be able to seat up to 286 people. A maximum seating time of 1.5 hours on weekdays and 2 hours on weekends will be implemented. While the restaurant will be accessed from the normal shopping centre entrances on the ground floor, the applicant has also been granted permission for a new entrance on Patrick Street for customers to use when the shopping centre closes at 6 p.m. Music chain HMV is also set to open the shopping centre, creating 10 new full and part-time jobs. It comes 12 years after the closure of their Patrick Street outlet. The store is expected to open before Christmas. Sports news now, and Liverpool head coach Arne Slot took full responsibility for a sixth league defeat in 7 matches yesterday. Nottingham Forest 3-0 win at Anfield inflicted Liverpool's heaviest home defeat since losing 4-1 to Man City in 2021. Chelsea and West Ham are the only two other teams in the Premier League era to win at Anfield by 3 goals. Defeat has dropped Liverpool to 11th in the table, and should Everton win at Old Trafford on Monday, they would leapfrog their Merseyside rivals. Meanwhile, table toppers Arsenal host Spurs at the Emirates today. The North London Derby kicks off at 4:30 p.m. live on Sky Sports. Now for your weather report, a windy day in store with sunny spells and some heavy showers. Longer spells of rain will feed down from the north later on with highest temperatures of 8 to 11 degrees. That was news and weather on Cork City Community Radio. 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

Big shout out right now to our very own Mr. Jerry Newman. Probably on his Sunday excursion to Tremor. As he always does, great program yesterday evening. I was tuned. He really pulls them out of the bag. Also, a shout out to our very own Mike Gilmealy, who's back on your radios here tomorrow afternoon with Monday Drive between 4 and 6. In the meantime, Phil Collins.

As many of you probably know, that was an old Elvis Presley number, always on my mind, revamped the rhythm by the Pet Shop Boys a few years ago. And a super track, of course, always on my mind. Cork City Community Radio 100.5 on a Sunday morning, 085-124-1616. That's our WhatsApp and text number. In the meantime, this is a group called Harpo Movie Star.

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And don't forget, Dole is along with the Zone after Darren with sports, news and weather, and some of the other things that are happening here today on Cork City Community Radio. We've got the Zone from 11 to 12, Sunday newspapers from 12 to 1, Screen Connections and Ubanti Vibrations radio show with the country and rock between 3 and 4. 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

One of the original Queen of Discos, Tina Charles. I Love to Love here on Cork City Community Radio 100.5. 19 away from 11 on this Sunday morning. All your favourite music, 085-124-1616, WhatsApp, and of course your text line if you'd like to contact us here at the station. 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

Taking you back in time, Donna Summer, MacArthur Park. That's when I got to take my leave. Don't forget, we have Darren with sports, news and weather in a few moments' time, followed by Donald with The Zone until 12. Catch me back again next week between the hours of 9 and 11. Maybe with this one with Lauren. This is Euphoria. Bye now.

0: Hello, everyone, and welcome to The Departure Gates. I'm Anastasia Kyriakidis, and I'll be playing music from all over our wondrous world. I hope you are kind to me on this, our 11th episode for 2025, from 5 to 6 p.m. every Saturday here at Cork City Community Radio. In return, I will play songs from your corner of the world. So please text or WhatsApp us here on 085 124 1616 with a request or even a mention of a place you would like to visit. I would also like to mention before we get started that today is my daughter's birthday, and she's turning 24, and I miss her very much, and I wish her all the best if she's listening to this. Happy birthday, my darling. Okay. I am very happy to be sitting here with my lovely brother-in-law, Fergus, who is a storyteller, an artist, and a consummate musician, and he is going to perform some pieces for us. We are very lucky today. Welcome, Fergus.
1: Thank you very much. It's great to be here.
0: Thank you for coming.
1: And happy birthday, Molly, if you're listening.
0: Thank you. We're going to start off with some tracks, a track, and then you're going to perform some pieces. So the first track that we'll be hearing, can you tell us what that is?
1: It is
0: If It Be You.
1: By Leonard Cohen, and it is sung by Anthony at, I think this is possibly a live version. And it's a beautiful song, and the singer is a beautiful performer, and they're two exceptional artists, and Leonard is gone. I enjoy this man's work, both of these men's work, so let's listen.
0: Is that Anthony and the Johnsons, or
1: yes,
0: just Anthony?
1: Anthony Johnsons.
0: Okay, yeah. They're fantastic.
1: Yes, beautiful voice.
0: Yeah. So why did you pick this song, If It Be Your Will? What does that...
1: Well, I'm a big fan of Leonard's and then his writing, If It Be Your Will. Leonard used to go to scriptures quite often.

0: to feed his songwriting. And I loved the way that he used Judaic and Christian scriptures to inspire his songwriting. And I liked the way he journeyed.
1: And how does that follow on to your first piece of Giving the Gift that you're going to perform?
0: Oh, well, I do believe... Okay, so do we want to listen to this first or talk about the
1: Giving
0: Gift?
1: Yeah, you're right. Let's listen to Anthony first. Okay. Yes, yeah, that's what we discussed. You're right. Thank you.

0: Thank you. We're going to go to your next, to the first piece that you're going to play for us, which is Giving Gift.
1: Okay, bless.

So, growing up, I was very interested in listening to the radio because there was no television. So I used to listen to the radio a lot, and stories. I used to love stories, music, stories, music, stories. And the music that was coming in was restricted enough in the sense that it had to pass the what was deemed acceptable with RTE at the time, like, you know, and it's. But luckily in Cork we had Rory Gallagher, bless his heart, and this was music that rarely got played on. I don't know, it never got played on RTE radio, radio television at the time before RTE. Anyways, somebody said to me recently, a friend of mine, he was after doing a commission to write a poem about Philip Linnett. And we were chatting, and he did the piece for me, and I said, "That's a mighty piece, John." And he was really happy about it. We started talking about Philip, and then we started talking about Rory. And later on in the conversation, John leaned into me and he said, "Fergus, you could do a Rory story." And I thought, "Yeah, John, I probably could." So I did, and I went back to him a few months later, and we were doing the usual drinking tea in the afternoon, and I did the Rory story for him, and he leaned into me and he said, "Fergus, that's a keeper." So this is a piece, and it's essentially about me remembering Rory when I was a young teenager and going to see him and the effect it had on me. And this piece is called "The Giving Gift." In brackets, Rory Gallagher, comma, did you ever wake up with those bullfrogs on your mind? Question mark. Close the bracket. And as Rory, God rest his soul, used to say, "Hope you like it."

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Pumped up nicely in the zone, all set to kick, dust and duck, strut his stuff or a sneakers, denims, red check shirt for all the world, reminiscent of some displaced advert, soul brother from the Delta, long hair caressing the strap of his beloved's radicaster, hung low at the hip, gun slinger style, but nothing better on his mind but a blow saw a million miles away. Hey, hey, hey. Rory. He'd move towards the microphone, utter the words we'd all been eagerly anticipating. Let's go to work, and we knew he would put in one straight up in your face. 2 hour plus blistering shift, because my friends,

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Wasn't all.

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0: Thank you. Thank you very much, Fergus. That was fantastic. We're going to go now on to the next tracks, which is
1: okay.
0: A Rainy Night in Soho.
1: Okay, yes. Shane, bless. Again, huge admiration for him as a songwriter. Rory was what Rory brought on the stage, and it was a factor that was in his performance that was magical. I never saw Shane perform, but I have appreciated his songwriting for a long time. Yeah,
0: bless him.
1: Bless him.
0: And then we'll just go on to the, and if you can tell us what the song after that is, which is Messenger Boy.
1: All right.
0: Yeah.
1: Messenger Boy, written by Christy Hennessy. Beautiful, beautiful person. Again, I knew him. We were friends. His songwriting inspired me. But as one of the most beautiful people I've ever met in my life. Just such a lovely, lovely guy. So nice. Yeah, privilege. And that was the song that that he wrote many years ago, and he put out on an album. And I think he told me afterwards it sold about 400 copies. And that's why

0: Okay. Thank you, Fergus. We're going to hear the session now. And what was your inspiration for this?
1: Sitting in sessions and playing in sessions and getting to kind of experience the wonder of it, you know, and the various layers that go on in the inside in the session. And so it's just referring back to Christie's song there. It's such a beautiful line. I'm a messenger boy, bring my love to you, you know. And a lot of artists have this passion about bringing the work to their people, to their fans. Rory had it. It's Christy Hennessy was an incredible performer. It's just a man sitting up on stage on a high stool with a guitar and nothing else in front of a massive crowd and just absolutely everybody in the palm of his hand. And I'm thinking, wow, this is magic. You know, this is real magic. And it was an absolute pleasure to know and privilege to know him. I'm going to do a piece now, and it's called The Session, and it's about playing with my friends in trance sessions, which, you know the story.

There is no question, I just love the session. I pure need to play tunes with my friends, killer tunes given to us by our ancestors, whose spirits hover above us in the room as we gather together to live, breathe, have our being and commune with each other at the sesh. And as we play, a sister Sledge might say, we get lost in cure, we become one with the tune, we become the tune. Jesus is in the room, he is pitch perfect, so are we, and the Holy Ghost is only horsing through us like sheer gear on a ground that's good to very good. And the legendary Tom Lawlor says it's all good. Tom's like a sacred forest up on top of a holy mountain. He's a virtual god with a button accordion, with a heart as big as K2, filled up to the very tip top, with countless killer tunes that come flowing out of him like you might expect to see water come bursting forth from a fountain you'd might expect to see in the Champs-Élysées if you were in Paris. But you're not, you're in Terry Glass at the session, where almost everything's allowed as

whatsoever, who sometimes wanders in, sits down and proceeds to brutally batter his Bowron in a manner reminiscent of a deranged lunatic trying to inflict mortal injury on a sworn enemy. Even he's allowed at the session, but not his Bowron or his ridiculous spoons. They have to stay outside the back door beside the fella standing up having a smoke, telling horrendous filthy jokes. The kind not allowed at the session for fear they might offend your mother. Meanwhile, back inside, we continue to bless each other with every single note that we play. We even bless each other with the bum notes that sometimes fall out in between the notes that we mean to come out, so the bum notes remind us we're not always perfect. We don't have to be. All we have to be is be. Just be. Be there. Be here. Be prepared to share each other with each other, and sometimes I swear feels like we can almost touch perfect, like we've been sucked up by the rapture of the tunes and wrapped up smack bang in the middle of perfect, where we become one with the tune. And Jesus, well, he's still in the room, only now he's been joined by Muhammad, Shiva, Yahweh and the Buddha, all the angels, including the fallen ones, all the saints and all the martyrs, to sweet pints of porter that ever went before us. And together with the spirits of our ancestors, they've all formed some sort of a super celestial ceilidh band. And they're all smack bang in the zone, with absolutely no intention of ever going home. Neither do we. Because the Holy Ghost, well, still horsing through us like sheer gear on a ground that's good to very, very, very good. And one more time, the legendary Tom Lawlor says it's all good. This shows us one more time how to wink, smile, and play killer tunes all at the same time. There is no question. I just love the session.

0: 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Get in touch on 085 124 1616 via WhatsApp or text message.
1: Around the time when I was kind of discovering trad music and folk music.
0: Thank you. That was really great. I felt like I was well. There.
1: Fairport Convention,
0: true artistry,
1: right. That yes. sort of thing.
2: Yes.
1: And
2: yes, it's good fun.
1: So the Sandy Denny
2: session is good fun.
1: Where are we going next?
0: We're going to such a, Sandy Denny, who I've just discovered and, through you.
1: Is
0: she English?
1: Wow, beautiful voice.
2: English.
0: Okay.
1: Yes.
2: Beautiful
1: yes.
2: singer.
1: She died of a brain hemorrhage she was in her 20s.
0: Oh, God.
1: Very, very sad. And who else are we going to after that?
0: Van Morrison.
1: Oh, well, Van, yes. Well, now, Van is a very grumpy man. I love Van's music. I really do. Some fabulous, fabulous songs. And such a catalogue. Oh, what a grumpy man.
0: Why did you choose Into the Mystic?
1: Oh, because Van knows he's grumpy.
0: Right.
1: And he doesn't really make any bones about it.
0: Yeah.
1: You know, he knows that he's a curmudgeon.
0: He
1: knows he's a bit of a curmudgeon.
0: Well, everyone knows, don't they, when they go to the concerts?
1: Well, that's why I stopped going to the concerts.
0: Right.
1: I was like, wow, okay, Dan, I love your music, but really. But there's a side of him and which is genuinely, like, he's very honest in the sense that he knows he's difficult to live with and he's difficult to work with and everything. But he does also seem to have a genuine desire to kind of get back, you know, to the garden and put all his crankiness aside.
0: Yeah.
1: You know, he'd prefer not to be. He is cranky. He admits it, but his mystical side wants to be somewhere where that sort of stuff doesn't interfere. And then he writes songs about that, which is wonderful.
0: That's where he's best at.
1: Yeah, that's what he's best at. Bless him. Yeah.
0: Thank you, Fergus.

0: you. So, Fergus, we're going to the penultimate performance here, which is Comeback King. Can you tell us a little bit about that?
1: It's a story.
0: Yeah.
1: It's just me telling something about part of something that happened to me, and essentially that's what I do with in my composing. All the stuff is coming out of me. It's where's the fiction? There's it's a fine line as to where the fiction and the surrealism. It can be real and surreal at the same time. So anyways, this piece is very straightforward. It's a straight line of a story. It's called The Comeback King.

don't call me the comeback king for nothing. Like Muhammad Ali in Kinshasa in the rumble in the jungle, I know what it's like to be hanging on to the ropes for dear life, taking one hell of a bait, playing for time, waiting right moment to skip free and dance once more like a semi-flattened butterfly. I know what it's like to see all hope die with my back up against the wall, voice inside my head telling me to go down, stay down. I know what it's like to stand at the side of an open grave, watch as my son's broken body sealed in a box was lowered into the ground. I have felt the primordial sound of grief rip itself free from my very core before erupting out through me like the howl of a wild beast. And in that instant to know with absolute certainty I could never wish that even on my own worst enemy. I know all about bounce back ability, even though that's not a real word, can't be found in Webster's or any other half-arsed kiss.

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1: Thank you. Thank you very much for that.
2: Bless.
1: That was wonderful. Thank
2: this
1: you.
2: This has been, this. This is just, this is enjoying this no end. Where are we?
1: We are up to now up to the last segment.
2: Okay.
1: Which is very interesting. So you're going to tell us a little bit about Dr. Hook.
2: All right.
1: Sylvia's mother.
2: Okay. So there's a guy called Shel Silverstein, who wrote a load of songs, and he gave a load of these songs to Dr. Hook, including Sylvia's mother, loads of others. And this guy, Shel Silverstein, I really like his work. He was also a cartoonist. He wrote children's poetry. And he wrote, for example, A Boy Named Sue. He got a Grammy for that. Yeah. He gave it to Johnny Cash, who had a big hit with it. So his ability, Shel Silverstein, to tell stories. It's all about stories. This is the line.
1: Yeah.
2: It's all about stories, yeah. Right? Shel Silverstein, with, you know, in less than 3 minutes, he can just paint a story that's, it's amazing. Amazing. And so, yes, bless him, his ability to tell stories, that's why I have him in there. And I really do like some of his songs are very, very clever. And so what else after?
1: And just, then this is the contrast, yeah. Arlo Guthrie.
2: Oh, Arlo Guthrie, yes. So I first heard Arlo, this is Woody Guthrie's son, and I've seen him a number of times live. But when I heard him first, I was a young teenager, and he brought out an album, and one side of it was one track called Alice's Restaurant, and it went on for 20-something minutes. And I just thought, oh, this guy's breaking all the rules. I love this. And as I know, is it as a consequence, but

0: when I'm in my show and my performing, a lot of my stuff is goes to 12, 15 minutes, pieces that are that long. And I don't think I would have had the courage to do it without Arlo and Alice's Restaurant. So that's those two pieces. Appreciate them for their genius and for what they have, the joy they've given me. And then I'm going to finish with
1: the piece. And then you're going to finish with
0: the fridge. Okay, we'll come back to that. Yeah. Okay.

But Alice's Restaurant is not the name of the restaurant, that's just the name of the song. And that's why I call the song Alice's Restaurant.

Now it all started two Thanksgivings ago. It was on 2 years ago on Thanksgiving when my friend and I went up to visit Alice at the restaurant. But Alice doesn't live in the restaurant. She lives in the church nearby the restaurant in the bell tower with her husband Ray and Foch as a dog. And living in the bell tower like that, they got a lot of room downstairs where the pews used to be. And having all that room, seeing as how they took out all the pews, they decided that they didn't have to take out their garbage for a long time. We got up there, we found all the garbage in there, and we decided it'd be a friendly gesture for us to take the garbage down to the city dump.

0: So we took the half a ton of garbage, put it in the back of a red VW microbus, took shovels and rakes and implements of destruction, and headed on toward the city dump. Well, we got there, and there's a big sign and a chain across the dump saying closed on Thanksgiving, and we had never heard of a dump closed on Thanksgiving before, and with tears in our eyes, we drove off into the sunset looking for another place to put the garbage. We didn't find one till we came to a side road, and off the side of the side road was another 15-foot cliff, and at the bottom of the cliff was another pile of garbage, and we decided that one big pile's better than two little piles, and rather than bring that one up, we decided to throw ours down. That's what we did. Drove back to the church.
1: Wow, so as you were saying, we can tell people to, if they want to hear the rest of that.
2: Yeah, it goes on for, I think there's a 17-minute version and there's a 23-minute version. And I just thought that the whole of having the coming up with that idea and then going on with it when at a time when 3 minute, like, you couldn't do a song shouldn't be over 3 minutes because of commercials.
1: Yeah.
2: And it's right. And Arlo just said, yeah, so what?
1: Yeah.
2: Who cares?
1: Brilliant.
2: Who cares?
1: Brilliant.
2: So, yes, I like a sense of humor and I like and a beautiful performer. One of my favorite performers in terms of with the band or sitting there on stage and just creating magic.
1: Mm.
2: And you're there with him. Bless.
1: The last song that you're going to, the last performance, sorry, is The Fridge.
2: Yes. This is sometimes half the population of the world is anxious to find out how is it that men live when they're living on their own. But they don't know because they're not there. Only men know. Today I'm going to tell you exactly how it is that men live when they're living on their own. I might get into trouble with the men's union, but anyway, I'm going to risk it. It's called The Fridge. Sometimes, Mama, I look inside my fridge. I see a pint bottle of Phoenix and an old Indian vindaloo and a grease-stained brown paper bag. And I see a hard-boiled egg, hard up in his luck. You could say his goose was cooked. You could say he had seen better days. Either way, whatever you say, no way is he ever going to see salad days up close and personal with his dream squeeze, Hellman's real mayonnaise. And I see an empty tub of Lolo. It's supposed to be good for my cholesterol. Not much good to anybody if the tub is empty, don't you know? You see, somebody scraped the tub clean with the tip of a knife and replaced the empty tub back the fridge. Consider, will you, yeah, the type of person that would do such a thing, yeah. Consider next, yeah. I live alone. Finally reconsidered, the empty tub looking up at me, grinning at me,

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And I see what once might well have been at some point in the previous millennium a rindless galty rasher. Now it's a dried up, shriveled, hard, flat little thing that I can see myself using as a plectrum in an emergency. But most of all, what I can see is an urgent, crying, indeed screaming need to organise and launch a serious expedition which will go for deep in the back of my fridge, seek out and find the source of the disturbing malodor that permeates the whole of my house every time I open up my fridge, mama, mama. Sometimes, mama, I look deep inside my fridge. And I see, what do I see? I see a plate. I see an empty plate. I see an empty, clean plate. And I wonder what in the name of all that's holy is a clean, empty plate doing in my fridge. Because the last time I saw that plate, yeah, there was food on it, I know. I put it there myself. And I know in the middle of the night, the old Indian Vindaloo got up out of his grease-stained brown paper bag, made his way to the part of the fridge that had the plate, that had the food, ate the food off the plate, made his way back, crawled back into the grease-stained brown paper bag, said feck all to nobody, and

costume. Saw the footprints in the custard, and I know there are some really freaky, really scary Twilight Zone type Mulder Scully fifth dimension, seventh circle of hell.

Good morning all, and welcome to the Morning Brew Show here on Cork City Community Radio, broadcasting at 100.5 and cr.ie on the internet. My name is Dan Geary, and I present this show every Monday morning between 9 and 11. It's a beautiful morning out there in Cork City. I'm going to keep some music lively, and I hope you can stay for me for the duration of the show. Great music is always guaranteed. Well, today's show we have a selection of Irish artists. We have Mary Coughlan, we have Julia Turner, Mary Black, Van Morrison. We'll be remembering Rory Gallagher on the 30th anniversary of his death and the concert last Saturday in Fitzgerald's Park. I've just selected two, but I've a special Rory Gallagher show next Monday, and we'll talk about that more in a couple of minutes. Also remembering Brian Wilson, who died last week. I have two tracks by the Beach Boys, and of course Sly Stone of Sly and Family Stone. We also have the Supremes, The Animals, Isaac Hayes, Emma Franklin, Aretha Franklin, and tracks from the Wainwright family. So I hope I'll be able to get all those in before the end of the show. So let's get the ball rolling and have two tracks by the Beach Boys.

Opening tracks there by the Beach Boys, God Only Knows, followed by Sloop John B, both from the excellent Pet Sounds album produced in 1966, and totally Brian Wilson collaboration. All the songs, everything about it is an incredible album. Brian Wilson, he died on the 12th of June, lead singer, composer and frontman of the Beach Boys. He persuaded his brother Dennis and Carl to sing the complex harmonies he created while growing up. The Beach Boys were formed in 1961, along with their cousin Mike Lowe and friend Al Jardine. They released songs such as Surfing USA, California Girls, I Get Around, and Good Vibrations, just to mention a few, and of course, Help Me Rhonda. In 1966, he produced the masterpiece Pet Sounds. The album blended pop, jazz, classical, and instrumentation, not normally associated with rock music. So you'll have French horns, you have flutes, even bicycle bells, and a whole load of menagerie attached. Great artist, great music. Okay, Sly Stone, or Sylvester Stewart, was an American musician, songwriter, and record producer. He was the frontman of Sly and Family Stone. He played a critical role in developing of psychedelic soul, rock, and gospel. He died last week as well. Just have a song here to commemorate him.

By Stone there, who died last week, actually said that James Brown may have invented funk, but Sly Stone perfected it. Okie dokie, we're going to continue on with a great classic.

A run of two there. The first up was Dancing in the Dark. Dancing in the Streets by Martha Reeves and the Vandellas. Martha Reeves and the Vandellas, they were an American group, girl group, formed in Detroit in 1967. They were a major Motown record hits. That track was from 1964. Other hits include Nowhere to Run, I'm Ready for Love, Jimmy Mack, and Honey Chili. There's always a great song. Actually, there's a version by Mick Jagger and David Bowie that was released, but there wasn't a patch on the original. After that, Dancing in the Street was written by Marvin Gaye, William Stevenson, and Guy Joe Hunter.

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2: Just before the ad there, you heard Supremes and the Four Tops with River Deep Mountain High. Great combination of two great bands there. The first one, that was written by Phil Spector, Jeff Barry and Ellie Greenwich. Okay, I'm going to continue on with a guy called Aaron Neville. This is a track called Strutting on Sunday.

That was a guy called Aaron Neville with a track called Strutting on a Sunday, written by Neville himself and released in 2009. It actually has it comes from a compilation album, Solid Soul. Tracks by Aretha Franklin, Percy Sledge, Curtis Mayfield, Impressions, Lee Dorsey, Etta James, Mary Wells, Jackie Wilson, James Brown. Wow, such a fabulous collection of tracks there, pure soul. Okay, this is Dan Geary here on the Morning Brew Show on Cork City Community Radio. We're broadcasting at 100.5 FM and internet on the internet at cr.ie. It's now 9:30, and we're going to continue. I hope you're enjoying the music here this morning, by the way. We're going to continue on with a set of two by Two Sisters.

Two great tracks there. The first up was Aretha Franklin with Walk On By, written by Hal David and Burt Bacharach, usually associated with Dionne Warwick. The other track featured Emma Vernice Franklin, who originally recorded the version Peace of My Heart. The track was written by Jerry Ragenvoy and Burt Burns in 1967. She was the elder sister of Aretha Franklin. Such great vocals, absolutely wonderful to listen to. Okay, here's the Beatles.

was the continuing story of Bungalow Bill from the excellent White album, the eclectic double album that was produced in 1968. That help at the end of that goes into Why My Guitar Gently Weeps. I promise I will get more of that album out. I haven't played it in quite a while, but it's a stormer of an album. Dan Geary here in the Morning Brew Show on Cork City Community Radio. I hope you're enjoying the music selection here this morning. We're going to go back. I got another soul track here.

That was Mustang Sally there, sung by this time by Morris Williams, with that version. The track was, that was in Morris Williams and the Zodiacs, in fact. The track was written by Mac Rice, and Wilson Pickett actually made a great hit out of it in 1966. And the version, I suppose, that we all know is from the movie The Commitments. The song was written, sung by Andrew Strong, and just it's a great rock and roll rhythm and blues track. Okay, it's going to continue on with our movie choice this week. This is from the film Shaft.

That was the theme music from the movie Shaft, sung by Isaac Hayes, released as a single in 1971. He actually wanted to star in the movie himself, but was passed over for the lead role by Samuel L. Jackson. Harry Hayes won an Academy Award for the music score. Okay, going to change in direction, and we're going to go across the Atlantic again with a number of Irish artists, starting with Julia Turner.

0: I'll run a three there, Irish Tracks. The first up was Julia Turner with It Take the Money and Run. That was her own composition that was released in 2001. She hails from County Tyrone and has opened shows with Bob Dylan, U2, Bob Geldof and Brian Adams. She actually sings a bit like Alanis Morissette at times. Next up, there was Ancient Rain, written by the West Cork man Jimmy McCarthy and sung by Mary Coughlan. The sax was Richie Buckley and a Trevor Knight on keyboards. That featured on her album Ancient Rain, released in 1986. And finally, we had Jimmy McCarthy himself with his own composition, The Contender. That was actually about the boxer, actor, Jack Doyle from Cove. Actually, there's a great album. It's called Warmer for the Spark. Mary Black, Christy Moore, Maura O'Connell, Mary Coughlan, Tommy Fleming, Francis Black and Jimmy McCarthy, all singing Jimmy McCarthy tracks. Okie dokie, this is Dan Geary here now. It's coming up to 9.58 on Cork City Community Radio. This is the morning programme here on Cork, on every Monday morning between 9 and 11. I hope you're enjoying the music selection today. Well, we're going to talk a little bit about Rory Gallagher. Hard to believe, the 30th anniversary of Rory Gallagher's passing was on Saturday last. In 1995, he died. Donald Gallagher and his nephew opened the exhibition on memorabilia going back over the years at the atrium in the City Hall, from his time with the Fontana, the Impact, Taste and his solo career, including lyric notes, pictures, drawings, side notes and his recordings. Well, we're going to see just some memorabilia inside the City Library. He was actually renowned drawer as well. There's some drawings of Bob Dylan, Neil Young, you know, John Lennon, profound me yesterday, because he did spend some time in the school, actual school of art. So there was a concert held in Saturday in the Church Park with local bands, organised by Sheila Crowley, stuff from the time of Captain Kangaroo, White Tree solo career, and a lot of live recordings. But today I've just selected two songs, and this is the first one. I think you'll recognise it. At the City Hall.
1: Don't say this.

Pure maestro of Rory Gallagher there, two acoustic tracks. First up was Out in the Western Plain. That was on the excellent Against the Grain album, which features his Stratocaster, bought in 1961 on a loan of, it was £100 at the time, and he paid back on in installments. Other tracks on that album include, let's see, Souped Up Ford, Bought and Sold, I Take What I Want, and the excellent All Around Man. That's a fabulous album. And following that, I played Barley and Grape Rag, written by Rory Gallagher, and appeared on the 1976 album called Calling Card. That was from posthumous collection Wheels Upon Wheels, released by Donal in 2003, featuring the Dubliners, Barney McKinney, John Sheehan and Ronnie Drew. It was actually recorded in 1992 at the Guinness Hop Store in Dublin, and appeared in the Wheels Upon Wheels album, which is released. And actually, that Wheels Upon Wheels album actually shows quite a lot of style. It actually includes flamenco, skiffle, and traditional Irish music. It's another great album, an acoustic, mostly an acoustic album, featuring, among others, you have Joanne Martin, Tony Joe White, and Cron Uhl, and you have also Lonnie Donegan, of course, in it as well. As I say, I'm going to be featuring a special on Rory Gallagher next week, his music, his times and music. It'll just music, no talk, and we'll just see how it goes. I'm going to continue on with a bit of Van Morrison.

Put your fur boots on. I got it. I'm gonna take a

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10:29 on Cossack Community Radio. This is Dan Geary here on the Morning Brew Show. I hope you're enjoying the music this morning. Another half an hour of good music left. That was two tracks there by the Wainwright Children. First up was Rufus with a track called Do I Disappoint You from his fifth studio album called Release the Stars. Second track by Martha Wainwright, who's a younger sister of Rufus, was called So Many Friends from her album I Know You're Married But I've Got Feelings Too. It's a great title to an album, isn't it? Released in 2008, featuring Donald Fagan on synthesizer, Garth Hudson appeared, Kate McGarrigle, Pete Townsend, and Rufus Wainwright made guest appearances. Okay, I'm going to continue on now with two tracks by Kate and Anna McGarrigle from a triple CD collection called Tell Me Sister.

The tracks here by Kate and Anna McArdle. That was this. The album is called Tell My Sister. It's a fabulous album, a 3 CD set. The first, there's two songs from a 1977 album, Dancer with Bruised Knees. The first one was called Walking Song, and that was followed by Dancer with Bruised Knees, and actually featured John Cale of the Velvet Underground on organ. Okay, I have another track here by Damien Rice.

This track there, that was Damien Rice from the album O. That was actual fact, was his debut album, released in 2002, and it featured Lisa Hannigan on backing vocals and Vivian Long on cello. The track was called Amy. Okay, I'm going to go back in time again. This is a super track from the album Rumours, Fleetwood Mac. What can be said about that album? It's just one of these iconic albums, and it features in the top 10 all-time albums. This is a track by Stevie Nicks.

Wanting sound of Stevie Nicks there with Gold Dust Woman from the album Rumours, released in 1975. Fabulous album, as I say again. Okay, I have something by Bob Dylan here.

Great track there. That was Dylan. It's All Right Ma, I'm Only Bleeding, from the album Bringing It All Back Home. Dylan's considered to be one of his greatest works. It was released in 1964. He Not Busy Being Born Is Busy Dying is one of the song's most discussed lyrics. Describes his anger at America's culture at the time. Just got a contact there by Martina Tobin in Tipperary. Delighted with the choice of the Fleetwood Mac song, this Mac song there. Stevie Nicks is one of her greatest loves, and loves that Rumours album. So I'm sure Martina is also a great Rory Gallagher fan, so we'll be listening in next week to the show. Okay, we're pushing on to the end. We've got 4 minutes left. Now I'm going to continue on. I have a couple of tracks by JJ Cale. This is called Call Me the Breeze.

That was J.J. Cale from an album called Naturally, Call Me The Breeze. J.J. Cale is a great American guitarist. Well, that about wraps up the show for today. I hope you enjoyed the show. And this is Dan Geary signing off the Morning Brew Show on Cork City Community Radio. Remember, I'm here every Monday morning between 9 and 11 on Cork City Community Radio 100.5 and on the internet at cr.ie. Remember, next week I will have a special Rory Gallagher feature, 2 hours of Rory Gallagher music. No talk, just leave the music, do the talking. And I hope you'll be able to join me again. It's 100.5 FM and cr.ie. So I'm just going to leave you off with a bit, another track by J.J. Cale. This is a track called You Keep Me Hanging On. So until next week, talk then.

Here we go. Oh! Woo-hoo! Yeah! 3 o'clock on a Sunday afternoon. The greatest show on the radio is back! Yes, sir! Come on! Woo! Yes, indeed. This is Michael Crown here. Right the way through until 4 o'clock on this very special day today. A lovely, lovely day. A wonderful day. Oh, it's great to have you. And stay with me until 4. Fun and music coming your way.

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Hi, Johnny. We love you, baby. We just love you. 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

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Yeah, working with T.G. 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Good luck this afternoon. Anyway, here's more fun coming your way. It's Cindy Devine. Well,

0: Oh, yeah.
1: Woo!
0: Yeah. Yes, indeed. Oh, yes, indeed. The great voice there of a man from Scotland, and he sings, he sort of yodels a bit, like that, isn't he? Ah, Mr. Sidney Devine, more music coming your way. Here's Johnny. Johnny's just come in. Hey, Johnny. Here we go. Oh, we love this one. Oh, Michael Crown loves you all.

Oh, well, everybody loves Johnny, don't they? That great voice. I think he sold over 120 million records. Well done, Johnny. He left $200 million. What a man. What a man. Anyway, this one takes us back a long time. I love you. Oh, yeah. Woo! Do you remember this one? Come on. All right. We love this show. It's the greatest show from the greatest station in the nation. Cork City Community Radio loves you. Yeah.

Yes, indeed. That's a great old song there, written by Norman Greenbaum. That's right, Greenbaum wrote the song. All righty, we love you. We just love you out there. Now, today being a wonderful day, so stay with us for another half an hour, please. Now, during the week, somebody... Oh, that was for Big D. Big D, we love you. And that was just especially for you, Big Donald. Okay, so where are we with this? Oh, yes, indeed. This week, one of music's icons died. I think it was last week, and I only heard about it the other day. And a lot of she had a fabulous voice. She had hundreds of hits way back, and she was coming. And would you believe she was 87 and back in the charts, or back in the whatever they call it on the internet things these days? And she was back with a song called "Oh Pretty Baby." But anyway, this is her singing "Heartbeat." This is a little tribute to Connie Francis.

a little tribute there to the late, great Connie Francis, who was huge in her day. Anyway, before we move on, let's say some little tributes and whatever. Margaret and James, we know you're listening, and thank you for being my friend. Anyway, where are we now? Oh, yes, we've got Margaret and Brian, or Maggie and Brian, out there in Cyprus listening in. So I hope you're well, Maggie, and this one is just for you. Yellow River. Oh, my God, takes us back a long time on the greatest show on the radio.

0: Oh, that's the Yellow River, of course. Only our rivers run free. And yes, it did. And the song, of course, there was Yellow River. This is Michael Crown, loving you all, of course. And don't forget Jerry Newman. He's on Saturday afternoons here on Cork City Community Radio 100.5. Woo! Here's another one coming your way.
1: Take me by
0: a man from
1: where the grass grows
0: the greenest. 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
1: Yeah.
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1: If I had a hammer,
3: a hammer in the morning,
1: a hammer in the morning,
3: woo!
1: A hammer in the evening, all over this land. Yeah, we love that. All right. Daily Time, all the greatest show on the radio.

know, that song could be actually re-released. Kelly Marie had that way, way back. That could be released again and put in nightclubs because it's a nightclub song if there was ever one. And it goes on for a long time, baby. All right, this is Michael Crown. And this next one is a special one. And you're going to love it. It's a bit of a ballad. It might be classed as religious, but we think it's called How Great Thou. And Red Hurley singing it for Cork today.

0: This is for Cork.
1: Yeah. Oh, great.
0: Great thou art. Yes, indeed.

0: Yeah, what a great song. And, of course, the great voice of Red Hurley. One of the greatest voices in this country is Red Hurley. Here we go with a little bit more music, more fun. Stay with me till four and enjoy the crack.
1: The way we did at the Roseville Fair.
0: Roseville Fair.

Oh, yes, indeedy. that's the Roseville Fair by Michael English. I hope you enjoyed that. Helen and Tom, we know you love us. And little Fia, my little granddaughter Fia, who's listening in today. Lovely to have you. And there's more music coming your way. Here's one that we love. Mama Cass, and It's Getting Better. Now, we all know what that means today. It's getting better.

0: at night.
1: What a great song, Doc. Oh, lordy, lordy. Here we go with this one. Woo! High five! Sorry about that, everybody. That CD is worn out. Let's play more on the greatest show on the radio. This is Michael Conley, the Heart of Cork, the voice of Cork. All right!

0: four.
1: All right.
0: Two, three four.
1: Top City Community Radio. All right. I just came back in time there, I think. Just a high five. What a great song. Here's more music, more fun on this greatest station in the nation. This one takes you way, way back. Yes, indeed. Amen, Carter. And if you can go as high as him sitting on a pin. Woo-hoo-hoo. A sore point. Oh, Carter.

0: Yes, indeed. That's the Amen Corner. The lead singer, of course, Andy Fairweather Lowe. What a great voice he had. More music, more fun. But before we do that, let's have some commercials.
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0: Darren King. The morning. I'd hammer in the evening. Love this land. Woo, yeah, more fun. Oh, this is something else. Isn't this great? All righty. More music, more fun. And I just want to say hello. Who am I speaking to? Oh, yes, indeed. Paul and Catherine. This is for you. Here we go. Woo! All right. The greatest show on the radio. The host with the most, Michael Trout.

0: Alrighty, Didi.
1: Aiden, that was for you. That was for you. Okay, where are we now? Oh, yes, this one's a good one. And you're going to sing along with this one. Oh, yeah. An oldie but a goldie on the greatest show on the radio.

0: Oh yeah, I love the Smith. That's the best bit.
1: Woo!
0: Bam bam.
1: Woo!
0: Yeah. Come on. One more time.

What a great song. 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Oh, about 10 to go on this greatest show. We love you. Oh, we love you. Stay with me till

get your money. All righty, now the Bibbick and Mantra. That was the Bibbick in Mantra. He just called me in. And I've never gave you the fax number, but it's very late now. But I'm going to give it to you anyway. Love is only what I want. Four letters and starts with an L and ends in an E. What could it be? Okay, baby. It's 085. 124-1616 085-124-1616 Rock on, baby. Yeah, here's a little bit of T.R. Davis. All right. Come on and be my guest.

0: yeah, the hour's just flown by. Now we must do commercials for the third
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0: Yeah, at the top of our game.
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0: I'd hammer in the morning. Oh yes, I'd hammer in the night too.
3: Hammer in the evening.
0: All over this land.
3: All over this land.
0: Woo! All right, here's okay. Something coming up right now for you. Oh yeah. Oh, this is for the Cork community. Well done. 100.5 live every Sunday between 3 and 4. The host with the most, Michael Crown, is going to rock ya.
4: Oh!

0: Oh, yes, indeed. Now, we haven't got long, so I'm going to put this one on very quickly for you because...
1: Well, I can't stop loving you.
0: Just a king.
1: I sort of made up my mind.
0: This is taken from an album in Madison Square Garden, live. And we've about 2 minutes to go before the end of the show. How does that rhyme?

0: Hello, hi listeners. Welcome to today's episode of Let's Integrate with Fehmida Naheed at Cork City Community Radio 100.5 FM. You can listen us live on 100.5, and also you can simply download our app cr.ie and you can listen us there. As usual, it's nearly 2 years of starting this program at Cork City Community Radio. The show I started with was called Let's Integrate, but I never knew that it will turn into so many important aspects of life and so many brilliant guests, and especially the power of the women around us, especially those women, you know, who are very new to Ireland and also who are doing the brilliant work of integration and just thinking something, you know, out of the box, something which so many other eyes can't see because they have a very two different eyes and a very different vision to look into the things and what is happening around us. And I'm delighted to being introduced, you know, to this beautiful, wonderful, dynamic and very, very kind of good, stubborn woman. And I'm not going to compete to her because once we talk about her ultra running journey as well, and you will also be very impressed. Without going into more details, I want to introduce you to Marie Aronson Storier. I hope I pronounced the name correctly, but I'm trying to, because this is not a casual name. In Ireland, we know Murray is very common. So Murray is the co-founder and chair of the new Mountaineering Ireland Club, which is called Trail Crew Munster. The full name is Trail Crew Munster. We will talk about it in detail, which seeks to break down the barriers of access to running and hiking on the trails and mountains, so that members, including people particularly seeking international protection and other migrants, can enjoy the benefits of fitness, nature and community. When not enjoying the outdoors running, fun adventures or hanging out with her favorite dogs and humans, Murray also works as a lecturer of international law at UCC. Murray, welcome to our show.
1: Thank you. Thank you so much for having me. It's great to be here.
0: Yeah, I can feel, you know, the vibe I'm getting from you is very kind of, you know, motivating and moving. So Murray, tell me, the work you're doing is really very fantastic. You are new to Ireland about 3 years ago. You made Cork your home, and we are blessed. We are lucky that we're happy that we have some kind of, you know, that kind of people who are working into that cause oriented, you know, not only the profession but also linking it with the community. You know, that spirit is so powerful, and that is so impactful. So all of a sudden you thought to come to Ireland and then teaching here at UCC, which is kind of very much, you know, when we talk about Cork, we can never ever think like we should not talk about UCC because university is something, the Cork is around the UCC. Mm. And then also about the law and this kind of, you know, field of work you have started. So just talk about yourself, what brought you into that scope of work.
1: Thank you. Yes. So really the work I do with Trail Crew is very much on the side. So my actual job is, as you say, I lecturer at UCC, and I joined the law school here about 3 years ago on the 1st of April in 2022. So from there, I also had colleagues working with sanctuary runners and other initiatives around, and they introduced me to sanctuary runners. So just weeks in the country, I decided to join sanctuary runners relay at the Cork. Okay. At the Cork Marathon. I am not a road runner. I'm not a fast runner. I don't run on the roads, but I thought that was really cool. So I did like one leg of the Cork Marathon, and then got involved then with Sanctuary Runners, and in particular then Sanctuary Runners Mallow, which is where I live. And so really from there, I just really got invited to that wonderful community that you know that will be aware of. And I think increasingly there, coming from a trail running background and loving to explore, and that was the key thing for myself, was really when moving over to Ireland to start exploring. We got maps straight away. Even before I moved, I had maps of the various mountains and trails, mm-hmm. and was, you know, dreaming up adventures. And so for me, it was really thinking about, okay, how can I bring some of that joy that is brought in sanctuary runners, and that type of, you know, solidarity, friendship and respect is the mm-hmm. are the key words for sanctuary runners. How can we bring that and combine that with the love that I have for the trails? Because I know the joy that it brings me to be outside in the hills and the mountains, and just how can we share that joy with more people? And so increasingly we started exploring ways of doing so, starting to do some runs. Last July was our first. So July 2024 was our first run. The club did not exist then. We just tried it and it was wonderful. And we were at Torque Mountain in Killarney, beautiful Killarney National Park. And from there we had other runs and it just became really clear that this was something that there was an appetite for, and it brought me so much joy and it brought others a lot of joy. So we decided to take it to the next level and form a club. Mm. And so we're a new club now with Mountaineering Ireland, which is really, really fantastic.
0: Cool. So there's such a kind of a beautiful example of integration that, you know, you came yourself and based on your interest, you know, just like I said, like your two new eyes into something new. And particularly, you're not living in a city, but a rural island. So, you know, which is not very rural because we are just about 25 minutes drive from here to your home or Mellow. But still, like, you know, it has its own distinguished characteristics, you know, in terms of the environment, in terms of the trails around and the people. And also, you came here about 3 years ago. So it's a good kind of, you know, there are many, you know, nationalities which are living in Mallow. It's quite, you know, well-integrated town. Mm. And, but just, I know with the Sanctuary Runner, you had, they're beautiful people. Have we had them on our radio show as well? And we're always supporting their work. And Graham, he also won the Cork Civic Award just a few nights ago. And it's so wonderful to see. So why then, about how you distinguish your work from their work? I know they're also runners and on the road. So what was unique, you know, you thought like, you know, this is something, you know, I have to, is it something, you know, coming from your, just you focused on the trail, or is something, you know, you thought like, you know, no, I'm not a road runner. I find something slow and gradual and moving.
1: So for me, it was really exploring ways of bringing people, because I am very much a trail runner, and I think the benefits are a lot of the similar benefits that you get from running in a park or running on the road, but there is something different when we are outdoors, connect with nature in a very different way. And so that was, I think, what sets it apart a bit, because that's not within the remit. So the Sanctuary Runners are doing a lot of great things. And indeed, I should say, pretty much all members of Trail Crew Minster are also active in Sanctuary Runners one way or other, right?
0: Yeah, I love
1: it. So it's a lot of overlap.
0: Yeah. And your shirt is beautiful, you know, but I can see, you know, it's a deer on that, or the animal is deer.
1: Yep.
0: Yeah, it's a deer, and then the Trail Crew. So it's Irish word crew for crew, yeah?
1: Yeah.
0: And then why you thought about the deer? Because you think like, run fast, or is it beautiful, or what's the story?
1: I can't claim the design of this. So what happened was, in late 2023, there was a group up in the Wicklows that had a similar idea that we had. So that's really what we're building on. They are the original Trail Crew.
0: Okay.
1: So that's a different group, and they are much more established than we are down here so far. So they started doing this work. And then we started talking to them and thinking about how can we bring this to the Minster region. So we are sort of the little sister, of them, and the Minster sister, I suppose. So that's really where we're coming from. So this is the general Trail Crew shirt, but one of these days we're gonna get our own as well.
0: Oh wow! So with that, you will change, the color will be same, or
1: it will be very similar. Yeah,
0: very similar. Okay, great. Also, Marie, you know, you're also a very good, you know, example to quote, you know, for somebody who's coming new in the country, and just taking that, you know, kind of responsibility to integrate into the communities, and especially the best skills you have, and the potential and your interest and the vision you visualize by working in the community. And it's such a prestigious, you know, way to link with the communities. But also, it is equally challenging sometimes, because you're not talking English, you're not talking Cork English, you're not talking Cork rural English, and then you are then in UCC, you know, it's a kind of different kind of atmosphere. And particularly somebody, you know, who is from academics, this is something, you know, when I read about you, I said, oh my God, I love it, because we have seen a lot of the people in academia, they prefer to stay inside, you know, the building and just teaching and, you know, just having the big glasses on and just reading and just lecturing and researching, you know. And so a lot of the time they are disconnected, you know, what is happening in the communities. But where we have seen is a good example that, you know, you are kind of breaking that stereotypes, but also as a woman and taking that, you know, lead. And the woman, we know, like, you know, we always find it difficult to be physically fit. consider, you know, to go out and having that kind of good life-work balance, and also just being close to nature. Mm. You don't have that much opportunities. So how far you you see it, you know, from that lens into this whole context? Did you find it that, no, it is easygoing and it's quite normalized now, or did you find some bit of the challenges and some questions to consider?
1: So I think for me, I came into this, and I was one of those academics, I think at times I have been guilty of letting it take over my life.
0: Hmm.
1: It is the type of job that can be all-consuming if you let it,
0: yeah,
1: because it doesn't actually end.
0: Yeah, no.
1: We don't have any set hours. It doesn't end. And you can work all hours of all days, especially now for me, having the real privilege of having colleagues all over the world. There's always someone awake who's willing to talk to me about work. And so I really need to set those boundaries. And I think a few years ago, I really started doing that. And that was around the time also that I started being outdoors a lot more, started with the trail running and ultra running. And that forces me just to be able to do that training, to be out for, you know, running and or walking for hours on end. You know, you don't have your phone, you might not even have cell reception. You are forced away from your desk. And I think to normalize that has helped in so many ways, both in terms of just life and happiness, mental health, but it also is something that I want to bring back, and I highlight to my students, to my PhD students, my master students and so forth, to really make sure that they take that time and normalize that we are taking that time, normalize that looking after yourself is important. And it actually, I find that it also makes me better at my job, because I come in with more energy, I can be more generous with my students, with my colleagues and so forth.
0: And also the life skills you get, you know, interacting with people, it really needs a lot, you know, to deal with, especially the group of people, you know, you are trying to integrate them, all already facing a lot of barriers, you know, a lot of the hurdles, and for them, any opportunity is a kind of, you know, a good, you know, opportunity to go and explore for. And also for Ireland, you know, we have so many areas which are not explored yet, you know, and through that, you're trying to have it. So far, how many people you have connected in this trail journey?
1: I don't actually have a full list, I must admit, in terms of, there was quite a lot of numbers, I would say probably 40 to 50 people who have been on one or more of the runs. But a smaller group of people that come, we do weekly runs now outside Mallow. So we've been in Rahan Woods every Thursday. Thursday evening. So there's, you know, for beginners as well as for more experienced runners. So just a social run, and it's great fun. And there we have usually about 10 people every week that comes regularly. And then we have a larger groups that come. So we do monthly runs. Our next one, I can plug it now, is in Mill Street in Mount Clara next Sunday on the 18th.
0: Okay, wow.
1: So we're expecting probably about 15 or so people, and it's not a massive group, but the sort of the participation changes a bit. So there's only a few of us who come to each event, and then there are quite a lot of people depending, because Minster is very big.
0: Yeah.
1: And depending on who's available and so forth. Yeah.
0: And but is there any age criteria the participant must have, or the children they can join as well?
1: So for the Ask the Club, we are not trained to have children, so we don't have those facilities at present. Okay. So it is an 18 for membership of the Trail Crew Minster. It is a 18 years minimum at present. We look into that as we can grow. And we have more people involved, because that is, of course, certain safeguarding that needs to be in place if you are to have children. So we don't have that capacity just yet.
0: And how far the people, you know, who are having some health issues, they are coming to your group? Did anyone share your personal story, you know, how to some extent it benefited, or they had the kind of feelings after one trial, or maybe just a little bit of sense of empowerment? Because again, people have so many, you know, visible and non-visible disabilities. Mm. And there are a lot of places, you know, where they've been excluded. So is there any way you can have a little bit of reflections on that?
1: Thank you. I think it's such an incredibly important question. And of course, when we're talking about running and trail running in particular, there are limits to the accessibility in terms of the physical accessibility in particular. We do have runners that are very open. I'm not going to share their stories too much, but every run I think we are out on, there is at least one person who talks about how it's helping them to get through the week. Mm-hmm. Because as you say, and as you will know as well, mm-hmm. people are dealing, a lot of people are dealing with extremely stressful life yeah. situations, yeah. Much of which they can't control. Mm-hmm. And so to go out there and just forget about it, mm-hmm. whether that's for an hour or if we go a little bit longer on the weekends, and to just go out there and really just be in nature, be surrounded by people. Mm-hmm. We laugh a lot. It's a lot of just silly jokes mm-hmm. and mm-hmm. airplane arms as we run down the hills mm-hmm. and just being silly and having fun and just leaving everything else behind. Mm-hmm. And this is the importance of that, mm-hmm. of really being allowed to, even if it's just for an hour, just forget for mm-hmm. for a moment to just be and to just be joyful.
0: Yeah. And how far they have to go this trail for? Is it any kilometers or maybe some people they can do half and come back, or like are you a bit flexible, or any of their targets or any competition involved? I hope mm-hmm. not, but it's good to know from your side.
1: No, yeah. It's really great that you ask, because I think a lot of running clubs, they can be perceived often as being sort of excluding and for certain paces mm-hmm. only. Mm-hmm. There's absolutely no requirement for any sort of previous significant level of fitness. It's of course it's good if you're active and you're able to at least walk and jog a bit. Mm-hmm. But we sometimes have people just walking. And if they are concerned, they can message us in advance. Mm-hmm. So send us an email or just on Instagram, and we will make sure that there is someone there to walk with you, because mm-hmm. that's the most important thing for yeah. us, is that people come out. On the weekly runs, we tend to have one group that is sort of walk jogging a bit, mm-hmm. that is doing about 5 kilometers
0: okay.
1: of that, and then one that it does a bit longer. So it depends. Again, we're very mm-hmm. very flexible depending on who's there mm-hmm. that week, and we make sure that no one is left behind alone. Yeah. You know, we make sure that it works yeah. and that we yeah. adjust. We always have a sort of a short route mm-hmm. for anyone who wants to try it, because that's the incredibly important thing, is that people come out and mm-hmm. they feel welcome. Mm-hmm. That's the most important Perfect. Thing.
0: Yeah. And Marie, is it not funny that you have people from different parts of the world with you, different accent, and you are coming there, you know, where, and you're talking, and you know how far you feel it more kind of, you know, balancing it? Do you have to really kind of cognitively, you have to figure out, like, no, I have to be a little bit slow, a little bit fast, mm-hmm. or how far it impacts on your kind of personal, you know, learnings and reflections?
1: And of course, you have to. Some of our members don't speak a lot of English mm-hmm. at all, and then you, of course, have to slow down. That's something I'm quite used to in my work as well. Mm-hmm. Not as, of course, when they're coming to university, they have a certain level of English, but mm-hmm. a lot of our students are international students who are still working on mm-hmm. improving their English. So that's not unusual. We also have some members who have lived for a number of years in Sweden mm-hmm. and now then come over to Ireland, so they actually speak Swedish. So I get to practice my Swedish. My husband, who's Australian, always okay. gets to practice his his Swedish with some of our members as well. So we just mix and match however it works. And sometimes you just have to stop and you have to point at things a little bit and yeah. try to explain, or... You know, often you are in a group, so someone will then find a common language to explain and translate. So it's a lot of that, but that's kind of part of the yeah. part of the joy.
0: Yeah, that is, yeah. And you also have two dogs, yeah?
1: Yes, Ronnie and Bruno.
0: Okay. How old are they, and what generations are they in? And species, like, is...
1: So Ronnie is almost 9. She okay. behaves like a puppy, but she's almost 9 years old.
0: Okay.
1: And she is a... Labrador Springer Spaniel mix.
0: Okay.
1: So very silly and very loving dog. And then Bruno is our little Romanian rescue dog. He's 6 years old and of mixed unknown origins.
0: Okay.
1: But he's my running buddy. So he loves coming.
0: Well.
1: Yes. Okay. He loves coming on the trails okay. with me.
0: And then on just teaching in UCC, and you're teaching contemporary issues, international law, climate change, and but of that, so which are very much into the contemporary scenes of learning, you know, how far you think your educational interest and teaching skills they are being an input or maybe output to the work you do through this trail crew.
1: I think increasingly I see a sort of emerging of the two worlds. And myself, I used to keep them quite separate. I used to think that, you know, the running part is completely separate from my work life, but more and more I've started to combine them. And indeed, one project that I've just started at UC, funded kindly by Research Ireland, is called Home in Crisis, and it works, a part of that project actually engages with Cork Migrant Centre. So we're partnering with Cork Migrant Centre and explores the notion of home and law here in Cork, focusing specifically on Cork. So that's, of course, the most significant kind of overlap that I can see at present. But also a lot of my work is concerning about doing sort of inclusive law and decision-making practices. So how do we bring various voices into decision-making spaces? How we

0: done, and it doesn't necessarily for everyone else.
1: You see, this is, it looks like, you know, there's one variation, but once you sit in, you know, you feel like this is basically Murray, you know, in all that projects, you know. And sometimes it is also kind of challenging for you navigating all that, but also just making it into a kind of a constructive, you know, model where you can integrate with all the sections of the work and in that capacity, and also bringing it into that. And particularly, like, you know, it is very interesting that, you know, you have to navigate a lot, you know, plus understanding the whole Irish culture and the community settings and all that, which is, I think, like, you know, definitely I will be asking you maybe a bit of, you know, some of the maybe key recommendations or advice or some suggestions, you know, because a lot of the women here are, no matter what part of the world they come in, my work, you know, in interacting with the different communities here in Ireland. And even the people who are living here, you know, they are still not able to figure out, you know, what way we can start with something. Is it something, you know, you focus on creativity, or is it some your ambitions, or is it something you think, like, is it coming from your academic practices, or is it something you are good at, or anything, you know, where people can think, like, you know, oh, this way we can consider, you know, this is a potential, you know, task or deliverable they can do in their own capacity.
0: I think it very much depends on the space where you're operating. So when in the sort of the trail running world and the mountaineering world more generally, the big, what I would say, the challenge that I've met, well, there's two things. One is insurance, which is incredibly boring, but also important. So figuring out, you know, how do we find insurance for our activities, in particular also when many of our own members might not have their own private health insurance and so forth. So it's very important. But also access to land. So the access to land and the fact that most of the land in Ireland is owned and there's not a public access it. So you need to know where you're able to go, where you're allowed to go. And so that is actually a pretty significant barrier for everyone. But of course, that means that if you're not familiar with that, that is just an extra barrier, I think, to accessing the beautiful, gorgeous outdoors. So it's knowing where you are allowed to go and knowing where you find that information. I think it does help that I'm a researcher. So, you know, that's it's natural for me to have a question and to figure that out. And I think also through Sanctuary Runners in particular, I got to know a number of local people. As well as also when I went out on the trail and ran with people in various groups. And so I gain a lot of my information from them. So it's really, and again, that importance of building and accessing that, tapping into the knowledge of the running community
1: out. Yeah, it is very new for me to access to land. I was just thinking, like, you know, there are all, like, maybe the public properties and you can go. And I just learned, you know, in my previous program that because I love whenever I'm going in the mid-Cork from my work, I'm driving and I just stop on my car on the side. I go and start walking on the land and there are some sheep. So I start, you know, and you know, kind of hugging them and just, you know, talking to them. And I didn't realize until, you know, the last program that, no, you can't, like, you know, you need permission. And now I'm like, okay, so I'm very careful with that, you know. But equally, like, you know, so how far you figure out, you know, access to land. I know you as a good example, you have good support over there. You were asking Sanctuary Runners to help that out. But from your own personal experience, is it something, you know, if people want to adapt the same kind of model in other parts of Ireland, you know. I know you're a sister organization with the Wexford or Waterford?
0: Wicklow.
1: Yes.
0: So up in Dublin.
1: Yeah, Wicklow. So something else, if they want to do it, is it okay? Is it manageable and you can get access? And is there any formal process of making applications, or you just have to talk to the landowner and that's how you go on?
0: So our runs are on public accessible. So we do that work. So we figure out where people can go. So that's the one thing that we do in terms of raising the barrier. So we make sure that we are on land where we can operate and where we can freely run. But I think it's also, if anyone wants to do that work, I mean, feel free, first of all, to get in touch. There are some, if you want to become a Mountaineering Ireland club, then that is a formal process. And they have, but they're incredibly supportive. And I must say they have been wonderfully supportive for us. And they're also now helping us organizing some training for our members, which is called sort of basic hill skills. So, you know, learning how to navigate, learning how to use a map and a compass. How do you stay safe in the hills and the mountains? what gear do you need and so forth.

0: And of course, the benefit now of also being a club is that we can receive, we have gear donations, for example, because that's another barrier, of course, to the outdoor is access to that gear, knowing what you need, but then also, of course, the financial aspect of really getting that gear. So the that as well, I should say, also transport is a big issue. If you don't have a car, as you can imagine yourself, if you live, you know, in the countryside, you know, to access those spaces without a car is nearly impossible. So we are very much dependent on having people who have cars, who drive. So we do a lot of carpooling. A lot of our work is organizing, organizing, you know, how people meet each other, because there are very limited public transport options available. And some of our members indeed would struggle also to pay for that public transport as well.
1: Yeah, particularly, you know, just for the listeners, the people who are living in direct provision or who are seeking international protection, they don't have that access a lot of the time. It takes time for them, you know, even to buy a car. Before that, they need to have the license, and for that, there are so many, you know, kind of stages to get onto that point. And car is so much fundamental. So it's really kind of a credit on you that, you know, you are minding those, you know, who are really looking for all that help, which is again a good example we have seen from the Sanctuary Runner as well, that they are asking somebody, a volunteer. So to pick up and drop, and also there is I think 200% volunteering work, you know, which has been invested into that. So in terms of your costs, like, you know, you are again for funding, you are relying on the public funds and donations, and how you manage it.
0: So we're very new. So we haven't started doing any significant fundraising. Mm-hmm. What we have had are some really generous donations from the Irish Mountain Running Associations. Okay. So they do sometimes gear drives, and they also have sometimes things, you know, left over from races, and hats and tops, and sometimes even shoes that people are donating. Okay. So that's the only thing we've had so far. We haven't accessed any additional fund at this stage. So that's our next step, really. So the fee that we do with Mountaineering Ireland, we do pay a fee into that on an individual basis, but really generously they have offered some free places for people seeking international protection as well. So we do have a limited number of places that we're able to offer to people, so that's really, really helpful, because that means that they can benefit from the training, they can benefit from being insured, which is important as well. And so I think in being part of, you know, just being part of the Mountaineering Ireland, getting the newsletters, being up to date, you know, being a member of it, I think that's really important in and of itself, and just learning about that and learning more about the outdoors. So I think that knowledge as well, we know is a barrier as well, and I think that should really gain, and I can't wait for the day where they don't need me to help anymore, and the people who are now dependent on, you know, us perhaps showing routes and providing transports and carpooling, that they have their own cars and they know exactly where to go and they can go out whenever they want. And that's something I really look forward to, and
1: that's great.
0: Over the next few years.
1: And Marie, did you have this interest before coming to Ireland about this trail running, or like previously, or is it something, you know, you just developed new here in Ireland?
0: I did. No, I was already hooked badly.
1: Okay. I can imagine.
0: Badly hooked already.
1: Yeah.
0: I think it started around, I think it was early 2019 or so, that I really got into it. And I just decided, I was over in Sweden at Christmas time, and I grew up on this small little horse farm, and my parents still live there.
1: Okay.
0: They've been there for nearly 50 years now, which is amazing.
1: Yeah.
0: And we were just out playing around in the forest, you know, just short runs. And I was barely running at the time, but I thought it was so much fun. And I was like, I wonder if I can do this in England, because we were over in the UK at the time. Mm-hmm. And then I found out that there's a whole scene, and I immediately got really into it and decided that I want to run ultramarathons, which are, for those who don't know, are any run basically that is longer than a marathon. And they are on the trail. So I just loved being out for hours and hours and hours on end. And I've been doing that now for about 5 years. So I think I'm deep into it.
1: Yeah.
0: It's incredibly addictive, but it's really good fun.
1: Yeah, no, it is. You can see I hope that is kind of, this is a good addiction, I must say. But what about your ultra running? You know, I was I was quite surprised to hear this, you know, this new kind of knowledge for me as well. So what it is and what it's about and what's the passion behind it and how it works. Yeah.
0: So, yeah, as I said, ultra running are a number of different things. So anything longer than a marathon.
1: Okay.
0: So they're called ultra marathons. So they can, some of the shorter ones are about 50 kilometers, and some of the longer ones, you know, you're looking into maybe, like the Kerryway Ultra, where you run all of the Kerryway. It's about 200 kilometers, which is one of the, perhaps the longest one here. In Ireland, and you have a number of different ones. They come in all types of variations. Some of them are, you know, they can be on the road. Mm. Some of them are on sort of the established ways like the Kerryway. Others are, you know, in the proper mountains. You have them in the Alps. You have them everywhere. And so it's a very silly, silly hobby in that sense. For me, and I should say there's absolutely no requirement for anyone in Trail Crew Minster to be doing ultra marathons.
1: Oh, okay.
0: Only a few of us are. Most people are not, to put you at ease and put everyone at ease. But it's really, for me, it's the joy of being out there for longer. So you go slower. You have to practice your eating a lot. Mm. Of course, thinking about how to look after yourself. Mm. It's a lot of problem solving. Mm. And, you know, we talked before about that kind of leaving the world behind for an hour. And that joy, but here you can do it for a day.
1: Oh my God, it's very good.
0: And it's all you have to do is just keep on moving forward and just being there.
1: I think that's good advice for the mummies. You know, if they want to get rid of their naughty teens, just plan something.
0: Yeah, there. I know plenty of my friends who, once they can find the time, which is of course a challenge, but if they have the support to be able to take that time for themselves, and they basically treat it as, you know, people say that it's hard, but actually they're like, this is a holiday. Compared to what I'm dealing with at home.
1: And then this is kind of a mission, you know, you achieve a mission, you really. And then how you plan it, like, is it you already marked your areas, and then you know where you have to you bring your car with you, or just everything off, just your food in the bag, and then
0: it depends.
1: You become Buddha.
0: A little bit, yes.
1: Okay.
0: Sometimes, and you can go on solo, you know, long runs as well, but a lot of it is established sort of races, so you have aid stations and people kindly being out there day and night. Supporting you. And so, you know, where you can access more water, food. So you kind of, you bring some stuff on you and then you carry, you carry a number of things, but then you top up as you go as well.
1: And also just like, you know, for cooking, you're not cooking, nothing is, it's just, you're walking and you're not considering any chores with you. Just your bag and baggage and yourself and you're walking. And at night time, so what you do at night time then?
0: Wear a headlamp and keep going.
1: Oh my God, and you don't sleep then?
0: No. Well, you can if you're going for a very long time, and sometimes you can have a quick nap. It depends on on how long you're going for.
1: Okay. Yeah. Okay. So, and usually there are, like, if there are breaks, how long they are for, maybe?
0: Yeah, so most won't have any breaks, so you can take the break, but it's you know, it's an ongoing, often an ongoing race. So so if you're sleeping for 10 minutes, that just adds 10 minutes to your...
1: Okay.
0: So your time, the clock doesn't stop, if that makes sense.
1: Okay, yeah. So you have to really figuring out at least, you know, 2 days and 2 nights. Yeah, so it's 2 days, 2 nights is like 48 hours.
0: Yeah.
1: So I have to really look at your...
0: So that could be, that would be an example where it's probably good to have an app.
1: Okay. And then in terms of the, your own, like, because you are in Irish weather, like how far you feel comfortable when you did your last one, what month it was. It's good to know for people, like, you know, because we're always complaining, you know, and finding excuses not to go. So,
0: I mean, my very last race was not really an ultra. It was 43 kilometers now on last Sunday, actually, down in beautiful Waterville in Kerry.
1: Oh.
0: There's the Waterville Trail Running Festival, and they have a number of distances. So there was beautiful sunshine, beautiful people, really good fun. So that was not at all a horrible situation. Mm-hmm. But you have to... You need to get used to, you know, dealing with being wet, your feet being wet. And but I think the magic that I find in it, and it's going to sound perhaps a bit silly, but it's finding that being comfortable with being uncomfortable.
1: Mm.
0: So kind of leaning into, okay, now I am uncomfortable. How do I deal with that?
1: Yeah.
0: And I think there's a lot of lessons that you can learn about yourself and how to deal with hardships during those long runs, even if you're not really... You know, they're self-imposed, right?
1: Mm.
0: So those are things and lessons that you can figure out on how to access certain strengths within you that you won't necessarily have to access, hopefully, in day-to-day life. But when you need that later on, you can tap back into that. And so I think that is, for me, the mental side of it, I think, is the most fascinating.
1: No, that is absolutely amazing. And also, Marie, what I find, like, you know, self-regulation is your, you know, regulating yourself towards your needs and circumstances and challenges. But how far, you know, it made the Marie, you know, like before 2019 and now in May 2025, how far you have seen Marie, you know, how many faces you have seen within yourself and how many souls you have discovered within yourself, and the whole story of self-development and the impact we have seen, the drastic impact it is making, how you figure out and how you best, you know, explain it, you know, with all that full of open expression, so people can imagine, you know, the whole intensity behind it.
0: That's a really beautiful question. Thank you. I think for me, I think that it is making me a better person, a more considerate person, and a more patient person to be out there. It gives me distance to other things that are going on as well. Mm-hmm. And it also, you know, we talk about it, it brings joy and it's good from that perspective, but it also really, that clearing of the mind is really, really beneficial. And one thing that I've learned that is, I think, incredibly important, and it's something that I wasn't good at before, is that I've learned to become my own cheerleader. Mm. I was never good at that. I was usually pretty good at cheering on other people, but I was never really good at cheering on myself. But what I've learned is, when things get hard in those races, that the self-talk I do really matters. Mm. And so talk to myself in a really positive way, like talk to myself as I would my best friend, you know, and I've learned to do that, and that is something that I'm trying to remind myself to do in everyday life. And I think that's incredibly important, because in my work, for example, it can be quite challenging at times. You're getting, you know, reviewed in many ways, you're constantly being, you know, applying for various things, and it can be quite challenging to be put down sometimes. And I think to just be able to be like, no, this is all right, you've got this. Mm. And, you know, you get up and you try again. Mm. And also to have this space to fail, yep, in the ultras. You know, it's not, we train for it and we care, but it's also, it's a hobby, right? So you can care and you can, you know, you try really hard, and it hurts when it doesn't go your way. But at the same time, it is just a hobby. So it's a safe space to try to fail, mm, and to try to really push your limits and see where they are, and then how you then get up again when things don't go your way. So I think it's a really interesting space to work in.
1: And this also, it's not a fear of fail, because no one is watching you. Mm. You are the only yourself, you know, minding yourself and your own. But also, again, you know, it is so tremendous and so unique in your experience that it needs, you know, the people should know it, you know, people should listen to it, understand it. Because that is absolutely, you know, very spiritual, in a way that we have really, you are really redefining, you know, new definitions that spiritualism or self-development is not something, you know, we have, success is not ultimate, you know, the success is every day, every journey, yeah, gives you a success and a new exposure, and then all of that, you are also coming back to the your normal place, you know, where you have to engage with your day-to-day task, and you're much, you know, prepared. But also the good thing is that now you are having interaction with the community over there, in this, especially in the formal settings where you have students and researchers around you, and you go there, and especially as a teacher, as a lecturer, you have hundreds of students, and every day they're juggling, you know, every day. A lot of this time, you know, we have seen, we don't have any role model, you know, in formal, like the teachers, like they're all the teaching and tutoring and lecturing and this. But once you see somebody, you know, who is not only lecturing, but also telling that, you know, I have that pain, you know, and that how the pain makes you, strengthens you. So that's, again, you know, so well, beautifully, you know, worked out to integrate your passions, your journeys and your uniqueness and creativity into that. And how wonderfully you have worked on yourself, you know, to come to that stage of life where you don't care for anything else except, you know, that you have a lot to more discover within yourself, and that the power of the nature around is so beautiful that It keeps you, like, you know, going out, and the whole distraction you get also. You're stressful, but you have the distraction. This is a new path. This is a new path. There's a new flower. There's a new plant. There's a new species. There's a new sound of the music or the world and the waters, and especially in Ireland, like, you know, you have every day. And just to capture it, you know, I definitely want to ask, because there are so many situations which occur to me as well, and I come in and write, you know. I write a piece of poetry. I write a piece of writing. How you do it then, you know, for the reflections? I know your own personal space, but you know, like, it is so impactful for people to know. So do you do any writing, or you, how you share your journey with your family or friends, or just for public?
0: So I do some writing for myself that I don't share. Then most of the writing, I think, I don't necessarily share. But I do want to do more of the sharing part. I do occasionally, when I've done sort of larger races and stuff, I will put together a bit of a story around it and share. And then I have the version, of course, that I share with close friends and family as well. I think I could do a lot more in terms of perhaps putting it together in a way that is more publicly accessible. Okay. As well, but I think for me it's a lot of my own reflections, and my husband shared the silly hobby with me as well. So I have someone who listens to me about that at home, and it's also interesting because we of course experience also his experiences, and sometimes support him in those endeavors and seeing how we take on things slightly differently. But we do actually. So I have someone actually willing to listen to to my musings when I've been out, and so that is really, really nice as well to have that support.
1: And also, just, you know, I never, you know, the questions I really don't frame, you know, when I have a guest in front of me, always, you know, coming when we're talking. So now I'm also getting an expression that women, they are full of passion. You know, a lot of the time, this the good about feminism, you know, it's another piece to integrate here. Maybe you can connect and reconnect and maybe just explain it, that you have all that contemporary issues in law and climate change, and feminism is something, you know, very key among all that discussions and illustrations. And there's a woman who have all that passion to just change the things and make influence, but starting from herself. Her story matters.
0: Absolutely. And I think it's also how we, for me, increasingly large portion of my work and my research is focusing on how do we bring stories and perspectives. So there's a lot working in law. We're often very focused, of course, on the law as is written, but there's so many stories that are forgotten when we're focusing too much on that. And how can we bring other stories and engage with various types of art, for example, in those decision-making processes, and especially when we're talking, you know, I work on disasters and climate change. So really, how do we make people feel and share the feeling in that space is hugely important. I also work on some work on gender and disasters and international law more specifically as well. So I think there's a lot that feminism as well as, you know, feminist approaches to international law and so forth actually have to offer in terms of rethinking our relationships with each other and with the world. As well, with the world around us and with nature. So there's a lot of that I draw on in my own work, and again this human nature relationship as well, which of course then I come out and I practice very, very hands-on when I'm out there with my feet on the ground and just being immersed in it, and then having again now this joy that to bring that to other people. I think that's the most, and one of my favorite parts of that is we had our very first run I told you about in Tork last year. One of our runners told me that it was his first time ever being in a forest.
1: Oh my God.
0: He was absolutely amazed. Mm. And he was like, this is like I'm on TV. Like, this is real. Yeah. And, you know, I was like, you can touch the moss. Like, you can put your hand on this. And it was like, wow. Yeah. And that connection. And this is now one of our regular members still. Yeah. But it was just that kind of, to actually feel for the first time that connection with nature, and to see people feeling that is really, really amazing.
1: Yeah, and particularly those women, you know, who are already so marginalized, and when they come and talk to you, this is absolutely, you know, thriving and motivating. I hope the listeners, they get a lot out of that. Namari, once I saw you first time as well here, you know, so I knew your work, we were already connected. But I think for me, I'm happy that, you know, these connections are now so much productive, you know, and this productivity is again a kind of human or community profiteering or community benefits. But also, there are so many things, you know, which are happening in our communities very recently. Just like yesterday was the yesterday night, there was a dawn to light morning, you know, for the people. Maybe you have seen it, you know, people who are, or the families, you know, who have been gone through with this, you know, the whole, somebody's, my close one dies because of the suicide and the challenges of life. We have youth, you know, which is so desperate. They're not finding any kind of, you know, purposeful life and finding the real and meaningful sense of their life. Sometimes there are other pressures, societal pressures, barriers, but also just thinking about that, how the life is so beautiful, you know, and that there are so many ways you can go through, you can link yourself with them and find a purpose. So all of the talk you did today, or the whole story, the purpose is something, you know, which is a key word in that. And just linking it with the whole mental health crisis which is happening across now. We have that pressures of the climate change. We have know the law, how it's been written, how it's been defined, particularly how it doesn't empower so many people, because this is the definition of law, and how we have seen the violation of the law. That is so situational now for me, just like we have Oscar, he was doing the news here, and the first news was about India-Pakistan. I'm originally from Pakistan. And from last three nights, you know, we were kept talking about, and I, even at night time, I woke up for just, you know, kind of the darkness to light, you know, kind of activity. And on the mobile was, everyone was woke here in Ireland, you know, and at 2 a.m., 3 a.m., they're talking about, you know, the bombs and missiles fired and the whole confrontation which is happening there. And how we have seen, you know, talking about international law and the violations and human destruction and all that is killing of civilians and just the normal people who were just doing the day-to-day business, and all of a sudden they lost their life. And here we have in Ireland this part, you know, we are considering, you know, again another trauma, you know, and just thinking, giving awareness about how to prevent the suicide in the communities, and the numbers are quite alarming, and it is so sad, and also very kind of, you know, you disassociate a lot of the time from the life, you know, once you read it. And in my own capacity, I must reflect it, that I was feeling like, you know, what way we can do, you know, what should I do? If you feel hopeless, you feel powerless. But again, you want, like, you know, because you believe in life, you know, you're coming from dark to light. And, you know, like, there's always a tunnel, there's a light, you have to keep it. And the work you do is also one of the reflections, you know, where, you know, there are small journeys, small ways to navigate that path. And I'm so happy that, you know, you are in here, and it's all situational. And I hope people listen to me, that no matter where you are, you have to just come out, you know, from that darkness, you know, that pain. Just come and reconnect with the life, reconnect with the people around you. Just listen to their stories. Because everyone is, you know, making a tremendous effort, you know, for all of us, you know, and we have to just keep believing in that life is powerful, that life is beautiful, and there are so many important things, and the best way to bring the life into life is through the nature. Yeah.
0: No, absolutely. And that's one thing that I think is so key, and really to really bring, and I would encourage anyone who feels like they might benefit from coming out, do get in touch. And we will organize something. Even if you're completely new to it, we can make sure to organize something that is much more low key, just very beginner friendly. And I think that's really, for us, it's really important to address that mental health aspect and to get people out in the first place and just enjoying it. That's the absolute key. The running part can come later if needed. Sometimes, you know, we can do that, but that the real key is getting people into the outdoors. enjoying the outdoors and connecting with each other. Because the chats that we have, the community that we have, we share loads of food as well afterwards. And, you know, the joy that that brings and the sense of community that that brings. I know it's you know, it's just a small contribution, but it's something and it is really important.
1: You know, this is something, you know, just, we are not looking at, you know, the high numbers, you know, we're looking for impact. Mm. And that is huge. And also for everyone who is listening, that this group is not only for the people who are seeking asylum protection, but anyone can join it.
0: Yeah.
1: Anyone who believes in that cause.
0: Absolutely.
1: Believes in that collective responses and collective, you know, interactions. Just come and join them. I know you have, this is sometime, you know, I'm being asked that, you know, a lot of the time we're just specifying a certain group of people, you know, but I think, you know, it's good if you can talk about that, you know, this is an initiative for everyone to join, maybe.
0: Absolutely, absolutely. This is absolutely for everyone. Of course, we ask that anyone is aligned with our values, which are all about inclusivity and integration, but anyone can come. And indeed, you can come. You don't have to become sign up to be a member straight away. You can come and do up to 3 trial runs or events with us first, and then you can decide if it is for you or not. So it's just come along. And so you can find us, Trail Crew Minster, on Instagram, and also trailcrewminster@gmail.com if you have any questions over email. And genuinely, absolutely everyone is welcome. The more the merrier.
1: Oh no, that's so wonderful. And also that it's also a group activity. You're not alone, you know.
0: Exactly.
1: You don't have to really figure out, you know, how to navigate it. So you have some support available to you. You know, if you need some water, some food, you are tired, you let your partner know, and that is so supportive. And that kind of environment is for everyone. And that's so good, you know, that once you're all being linked and part of that group of the people, you certainly get a lot of advantages. And once you come into your real life, you are better prepared to face that challenges of life. And a life is beautiful, and whatever is around us, that's also a kind of way of figuring out the opportunity for everyone's integration, because integration is not, again, not for migrants, it's for everyone.
0: Mm.
1: And our own individual integration from our souls, from our bodies, connecting to the nature, the natural integration, and also just thinking that there are so many potential opportunities for everyone, you know, to figure it around. And also acknowledge the work which, you know, Murray is doing, you know, and that is so beautiful and so powerful. And particularly a woman who is migrant here and bringing all that joy and sense of community. That is beautiful. Well done, Murray, for all that, the work you're doing. We wish you very best of luck for all that. Let us know how we can engage further. If the listeners, you have any questions, kindly feel free to ask Murray if you want to replicate her work, even if you want to do something, you know, for maybe small kind of, you know, already the walks which are being, or the tracks which are around in city, and just explore all that. But also keep telling us the work you are doing, because there are so much work which is being done and people are still not aware of. Feel free to connect me. And we definitely can cover, you know, the work and some aspect of your work here. Murray, anything which we didn't talk yet? We have only 1 minute left before finishing our show.
0: I think we've covered most of it. I really just want to highlight the importance. We really want to see more women actually taking on the trails. Majority
2: Great.
0: Of our members are men at present,
1: okay.
0: Of our migrant members. We would love to see more women, in particular migrant women, taking on, and we promise it's going to be a very welcoming space, and you're going to have great fun and you're going to love it. So I think that would be my final point to invite everyone to come.
1: Thank you very much, Murray. Thank you, listeners. We are hoping to have our next episode of Let's Integrate with a beautiful guest. Definitely you will love him, because he will be talking more about a lot of the reflections of the work talking we are doing here. Stay tuned. I hope the weather is not too hot for you. If so, still enjoy it, because we only have a few days in Ireland to have that kind of summers. Take care, listeners, and mind yourself and mind the people around you. And see you soon. Take care.

morning and welcome to Spotlight on Cork. This is your host here, Chris O'Leary, for the next hour with some chat and some great music. So hopefully you'll stay tuned. Hope you've had a good week so far and that you're looking forward to next week like myself. Another week closer to the holidays, of course. Yeah, I'm not going anywhere, but again, closer to the holidays and getting into that mood. Weather has kind of taken a little bit of a dip, but look, let's be hopeful. It's going to improve, can only but, says you. But anyway, we're going to start off with a great number here by The Tourist. Now, who were The Tourist? The Tourist were Annie Lennox and Dave Stewart. And here they are with I Only Want to Be With You.

Yeah, that was Dave Stewart and Annie Lennox there, pre-Eurythmics as such, and they were from the 70s, late 70s to the 80s in particular, and then they went on to evolve into the Eurythmics, which went on to be a great success for them, both Annie and Stewart. Now we're going to take some bit of a dip here in music for a while, going into different styles of music over the next hour, so hopefully you'll enjoy this. This is a great number, it's from the Sandpipers, and a great song with a special message in it, really, in many respects, and it's Guantanamero, and it is of course that classic, so hopefully you'll enjoy this.

words mean I am a truthful man from the land of the palm trees. And before dying, I want to share these poems of my soul. My poems are soft green. My poems are also flaming crimson. My poems are like a wounded fawn seeking refuge in the forest. The last verse says, Con los pobres de la tierra. With the poor people of this earth, I want to share my fate.

That's the beautiful sound there of the Seekers. And of course, they hit some great hits over the years. They became the Seekers, and then there was the New Seekers. And sure, like everything else, they continue to revolve and evolve as well. It's an interesting week, I suppose, where we've seen, Ronnie O'Sullivan tied a knot unexpectedly after 18 years with his partner, who then became his wife. So best of luck to Ronnie. Great character, I think. Great character for snooker, a genius at the table, and of course has a back in Ireland as well. So it's great to see Ronnie eventually being very happy. Now today, if your birthday was today, you might not like to hear this, but you share your birthday with a man who's just turned 54, Elon Musk. So, and just to make you really happy, you also share your birthday today with Mel Brooks, who's 99, John Cusack, who's 59, and you then have Kenny Cunningham, who is 58. So, happy birthday to you, and hopefully you have a good day and enjoy your special day. And I want to play a classic for you if this is your birthday today. This is the classic by Procol Harum, and of course, Shade of Peace.

the classic there from Procol Harum, White Shade of Pale. And of course, just looking at that there, I think it is, what is it? It's 58 years old. So can you imagine that? Anyway, we can dream, can't we? Like Lauren and Jeff, they had a dream of their life. Special wedding, taking up huge press coverages over the last couple of days. So, anything is possible, I suppose, for us. Somewhere.

Yeah, that Selvas there and the beautiful track, I Can Dream, Can't I? And just going back to that conversation I was having with myself there just before I played that, and just remember that Lauren and Jeff's wedding is costing splash out of 47 million. It's been tagged as the wedding of the century. Wow, 47 million. 47 million ways to spend your money, huh? And that's only a tip of the iceberg from what we believe, from Jeff's estate. But anyway, we leave Jeff and Lauren to their affairs there, and can we just give a big shout out to both Ange and Teddy? This one is for you. It's a classic, and it's one of your favorites. This one has really topped, I suppose, over the last while, I suppose, the many versions of it, from the original version, on what we would call the viral section. So it's where you have you know, TikTok and all of those really boosting the play of this song in particular, through the various videos and contributions by content creators and so forth. This is to Angela and Teddy, and this is for you. It's Disturbed and Surreal, and of course the Simon & Garfunkel classic.

that's a great number, isn't it? That goes out there to Teddy and, of course, Angela. So don't say we didn't give you a shout out. Just talking, I suppose, we dealt with a wedding. Now let's deal with, of course, the surprise engagement. We've dealt with two weddings, and now we have a surprise engagement this week, which shocked his fiance by saying, "Will you marry me?" And that's Mr. Ryan Tuberty. He proposed to Claire, former Rosa Tralee, and she was taken by surprise that he made a proposal. So I wonder who'll get invited to that wedding. Let's wait and see. Won't be at the same, well, might be at the same level as Ben's and Jeffrey and Lauren. I'd say it's somehow along the way, but anyway, if we can only dream. But here's a man who's just about to take stage today, I think, at the Glastonbury. Was lucky to be doing it, I believe, because his health hasn't been great in recent times. Mr. Rod Stewart, of course, we're talking about. He has had to cancel a number of big concerts, but I thought during the week he had developed another cold, but he's going on stage tonight. A lot of guest artists going to prepare with him, so it's worth watching. I'm looking forward to catching up on Glastonbury myself. There's been a couple of good acts on already, so if you get a chance, you might just go back and have a look. So Rod is proposing to have a number of different artists with him throughout the event. You'll see Mick Hucknall, Lulu, Ronnie Woods, some others as well. But the big surprise, of course, was Lewis Capaldi, who appeared after his absence, and delighted to see him back. For well-being issues, he decided to take a break, which is fair dues to him. Yeah, he's been kept busy and kept writing, so his playlist was interesting. He great little playlist. Saw him perform, and he's great to see him back. And that's what you like about Glastonbury, isn't it, really? So we're going to play a little bit of Rod. I'm going to go with an oldie, but a goldie. And of course, this one is for all Stewart's fans and Celtic fans. This is Mr. Rod Stewart and the classic Maggie May.

hope you didn't mind me indulging there with the full length of Maggie May. Just as I said, in the Legend stage on in Glastonbury will be worth watching. The Pyramid stage, Rod Stewart is going to be joined by Mick Hucknall and of course Lulu and Ron Woods, and they're going to be coming on and off the stage. It's looking and building up to be a great set, I think, really, when you look at the artist that he's bringing on, and I suppose the songs they're going to be singing, and he's listed them already, so that's worth looking at. I actually thought it was today, but actually it's tomorrow, by the looks of things. Yeah, Sunday on the Pyramid stage, yeah, by the looks of things. So again, looking forward to that. That's really a great event. Haven't been there, but I watch it over the years. So you are tuned to Cork City Community Radio, and this of course is Spotlight on Cork, and this is your host here, Chris O'Leary, and going to continue the music. Less of the chat now for me for the next while. We're working our way down to 12 o'clock, so hopefully you'll stay with us. Enjoy this one. This is of course classic from Macaroon 5 and Memories.

0: Yeah, that's Kingfisher's there. That's their new one. And here's a beautiful sound of two icons in the music business, both country and country rock. And of course, rock. Steve Perry and Willie Nelson with the beautiful
1: Highway Run.

Yeah, that's the great sound there of Steve Perry and, of course, Willie Nelson, two iconic artists over time. Interestingly, faithfully, I was just thinking about that. Of course, if you're watching Glastonbury Festival, Kneecap will play today, which was a huge controversial issue for some people, and remind me, the many letters didn't seem to have worked because the BBC has decided that it will televise this. It will be televised. So again, from they'll be on the West Hulse stage at 4 p.m. today, this afternoon, and they will be playing. I can just imagine the turnout for Kneecap. It'll be telling the establishment a lot, I'd say. But anyway. Talking about establishment, here's a great song, and this will probably be played afterwards. What would you think?

Jimmy Somerville there, and of course the common era to Richard Cole and Co. and Jane Morris. Here's one from the Gibbs Brothers, the Bee Gees. We win again. Working our way down to 12. I'm almost out the door. Hope you enjoyed the show. Don't forget, write in

Yeah, that's the sound of the Bee Gees there, the Gibb Brothers, and one of their greatest hits, which is You Win Again. Now, for all of you that are thinking of going on holidays, this one is for you, Lost in France, Bonnie Tyler.

Yeah, that's the beautiful sound there of Bonnie Tyler, and that's it from me. I'm going to phase out with this one, and we'll see you again next Saturday morning, of course, from 11 to 12. This is Manfred Mann with Do Waddy Diddle Day. Enjoy your week.

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Let's hear what Leaside Speaks

0: want to give your names and where you're from and why you're here, I suppose.
1: Yeah, sure. I'm Julia. I come from near London. Here on holiday.
0: Okay. Yeah. How long are you here for?
1: Just in Cork for one day, then we're moving on.
0: Okay. Where are you going to?
1: All around Ireland. We're doing a whole road trip. Yeah.
2: Great.
0: Why? How about yourself?
3: Why? Because we haven't done it before. Okay. So, yes, exploration.
0: You got any Irish connections?
3: You have, haven't you?
1: No,
3: I don't.
1: Welsh.
0: Welsh.
3: Yeah. Oh, your sister.
1: Yes,
3: your cousin.
1: Oh, yeah, no, but she's from England. She's
3: yeah. She lives here.
0: An important distinction. Yeah, yeah. What do you think of Cork so far?
1: It's great, yeah.
0: You don't think it would have, like, compared to England, I suppose, would you see any antisocial behaviour?
1: No, not at all. I could see some social problems here.
0: Yeah.
1: But I haven't seen any antisocial behaviour.
0: What's wrong with that? What are the social problems, do you think?
1: Well, there's a lot of people hanging around drinking a lot and needing somewhere to live, needing a good meal. Yeah.
3: I mean, that's apparent, but it's often the way in most tourist cities, actually. People in that situation seem to collate in those sort of cities.
0: Give your name if you want. So, what's your name?
4: Daniel.
0: Okay.
4: It varies in places, like, you know, varies. Today, now, it's good today, but in the evenings there, I can get a bit, I suppose, I get a bit drunk and I get a bit of merry, like, you know.
0: Just on the street in particular?
4: Oh, yeah. Well, the street mainly, like, you know. This one here. But everything else seems to be good here, like.
0: Okay.
4: Yeah, I'm here 50-odd years anyway, so it's good.
0: You're a Cork man?
4: I'm a Cork man, yeah. I'm here 58 years.
0: So, what's your name?
5: Neil Riley.
0: Neil Riley. Do you think that Cork is a safe city at the moment? Are you from Cork yourself?
5: I'm not from Cork, no. I'm from Meath originally, and I live in Dublin. So I'm here for work. I think I lived in Cork 5 years ago, and one thing I noticed coming back here, this is my first time back since then, and it definitely seems a little bit more unsafe than when I remember. More so because I'm staying just around the corner, and obviously there's the homeless shelter there, and you know, at night time it's a bit dodgy, a lot of unsavoury characters knocking about that area, you know.
0: Have you seen any crime around first time crime?
5: Yeah, funnily enough, actually, okay. Outside the window of the hotel, I did see three lovely folks huffing on a crack pipe.
0: That's not too...
6: The name is Jimmy.
0: Okay, name is Jimmy. And so, what do you think? Do you think Cork is a safe place at the moment? Do you think there's much crime or antisocial behaviour around?
6: Well, it doesn't seem to be too bad in the daytime. I mean, I don't frequent the place at night time, really, but I hear that there can be a bit of hassle at night time here, so... But I see the odd thing here and there, all right, but... But as I say, I drive a bus, so there are things that you see around the city that other people might not see. So,
0: do you want to tell us something about that? Because you hear the odd time that there's a bit of antisocial on the buses and carry on.
6: Well, I'm driving a social bus. I just do the hop-on, hop-off bus around the city. But going into certain areas in the city, I can see, you know, certain misbehaving going on that just shouldn't be happening. And there isn't a great police presence to stop it, and unfortunately these people are getting away with it.
0: Okay. You think we should have a transport police?
6: Maybe of an evening, I think they should have, maybe, yeah, but I don't think there's a call for it in the daytime. Certain hours, I think, yeah, especially the later hours of the day, yeah, the evening time, yeah.
0: Okay, so what's your name?
7: Tom.
0: Okay, and yourself?
8: Circa.
0: Yourself?
9: Finn.
7: I see it, I hear it, of it. I don't think it's an issue like any other bigger city. And I also think it's probably one of the best places to visit and live in.
0: Okay, that's true.
8: I agree with Tom, but I do think that there's not enough guards on patrol. Like, you know, the way you go abroad to say other countries and you always see someone on the beat. We need more beat guardy, and you know what I mean. But overall, I think in relation to say Dublin, Cork has been, I moved back from Dublin, loved Dublin, but great to be back in Cork, and I find it very, like, it's just been brilliant, and I've seen very little crime, so I'm hoping that's a good thing, you know. Doesn't mean it doesn't happen, but yeah, more guards on the beat would be great. Yeah.
9: Well, I think crime generally has risen a bit since COVID, but as Tom was saying, like any other big city, it's not far and above anywhere else. And I still think it's a great place for tourism.
0: Do you think there should be more Gardaí on the beat?
4: Well, they'd be Gardaí here, but they'd be plainclothes. There are a lot of plainclothes around there. So you wouldn't see the...
0: You know that for a fact?
4: I do, yeah, because I'm living here for the last 59 years, so I'd have a fair idea, like, you know I'm like, sure.
0: That's good to know.
4: Yeah.
0: That's
4: good to know. Yeah, but the playing guard, the uniform, though, you wouldn't see them very much. Just driving around in. It's a current place. Yeah, but it's not as great.
0: Okay. Yeah. What would be your opinion of the Gardaí overall?
4: The Gardaí, if they weren't there, to bless me in an awful state, wouldn't it?
0: Can't argue with that.
4: You can't win with them, and you can't win without them, like.
0: That's it.
4: Yeah? What do we know? We have no law and order, then.
0: That's it.
4: So, like, they're there for the purpose.
0: What do you think about policing? Have you seen any cops?
1: I've seen two members of the Garda. I was quite pleased to see them right at the very beginning.
0: Do you know that our police are unarmed? They're an unarmed police force.
1: Okay. Like in Britain, then? Like in England, yeah. On the whole, yeah. Oh, okay. They have truncheons, I think.
0: Truncheons, and I think you have a bit of pepper spray.
1: Yeah.
0: That's about it. But do you think that police should be armed?
1: Certain police, yeah.
3: Yeah, well, I think most police forces have got units which are armed, which can be called on if needed. No, that's fine. Yeah.
1: I don't like the idea of armed police roaming the streets just for the hell of it.
0: Really?
1: No.
0: All right. Do you think there should be more Gardaí on the beat, or what's your opinion about Gardaí?
6: Yeah, certainly. I think there should be more Garda presence around the place. Yeah, it would deter a lot of, as I say, misbehaving that's going on within the city itself. Yeah.
0: Okay, what's your general opinion on the Gardaí, do you know?
6: I've great time for the Gardaí. I just think that they're probably understaffed, and I feel sorry for them, because when they bring prosecutions to court, they've just been thrown out, and there's a lot of paperwork to get through, and it must be, you know, humiliating for them in a way, I suppose, if you want to call it that.
0: I think they're paid enough.
6: I don't know what their salary is.
0: I think it's about 37,000 starting off.
6: No, I don't think it's enough for this day and age. The house, you know, the price of houses and the cost of living, 37 is nothing these days.
0: What do you think the Gardaí are like here in Cork? Or do you even see
5: I haven't encountered many here in Cork. I can only really speak for Dublin. And I mean, in general, in Dublin, they seem to be all right. We haven't... I mean, globally, there does seem to be an awful rise in... I look at Berlin, I see a lot of my friends have moved over there, you know, emigration and whatnot. And they're, you know, joining in on peaceful protests and getting bet out of. So, I mean, when you're comparing our police force with other police forces, it doesn't seem so bad. But, I mean, if you're looking at it as a purely, this is our police, I think they're doing an all right job, you know. I mean, we haven't seen any of these instances of violence against peaceful protesters just yet. That's my only real reference point.
0: Okay, that's fair enough. I was talking to someone from Paris there not too long ago.
5: Oh, Jesus, don't get me started on the Parisian police. I've been pepper sprayed and tear gas in that country at the Liverpool, the final there recently. Mm. Champions League final against Madrid. I got pepper sprayed, I got tear gassed.
0: Do you think that Gardaí get enough wages? They're on about 37,000 when they start.
4: Yes, they've loads. If you want to get up for driving around the car and giving you a couple of bills and on again. So that's great money, isn't it? Give you the reviews.
0: When you put it that way, Do you think they get paid enough?
7: No.
0: To start off at about 37,000?
7: No, and that's why we have a recruitment crisis.
0: Okay.
7: I wouldn't go out there and do their job for 37k. Not a hope.
8: I totally agree. I heard that also the guards, like Australia, are looking for guards and they're paying them much better. And plus, you're going off to Australia to have a great life in the sun.
7: Yeah.
8: But like, that's a concern, you know.
7: My brother-in-law and nephew are guards, and my nephew is leaving to go to Australia because can't buy a house, doesn't get enough. Yeah. Pay them more.
0: The housing crisis would, of course, affect them.
7: Of course.
0: So they're moving abroad. For a better life.
7: Yeah.
8: And also more they're also moving because probably the police they're more protected as well, in the sense that there is, you know, there's organisations that investigate any Garda corruption or any Garda bad behaviour, but you know, they have a common sense approach abroad, you know, where if someone committed a crime and it was proven, that's it. But I feel like the guards are also leaving because morale is so low. Like, if they do anything to help people, they're pulled up, you know what I mean? So that's, I also think that's partly the reason, you know. Exactly, the law is not on their side.
9: Yeah, no, I think they're well underpaid. You know, you see with the struggle for recruitment in younger people. going to the guards. There's not that incentive for them to go in with that wage at the moment. I think that's something that definitely needs to be looked into for the future. You know, as you're saying, it's you need to start looking at trying to buy a house and going into that service. It doesn't seem like something that's as attainable as maybe going to something like corporate finance or any other industry, really.
0: Consider joining them yourself?
9: When I was like 10, you know, when I was wanting to be an astronaut as well, and then reality struck.
0: Fireman.
9: Yeah, I just wasn't.
8: You can't put that on the radio.
0: Do you ever think they should be armed? I mean, proper armed.
8: Yes.
0: All of them.
7: Yeah.
8: Yes, 100%.
0: Oh, okay. Well, no, you're
7: there's an arm. There's an armed support unit there, and I think that's sufficient.
8: But there's a special branch.
7: Yeah, I do think they should be well protected. Body armor,
0: yeah.
7: Cameras,
0: the
7: stab vests,
0: cameras.
7: They should have all that supplied to them. Yeah. Proper kit, like.
8: So they should be allowed to use whatever equipment they have at their disposal.
0: Yeah. You seem very adamant on this. You seem to want to kind of a bit more.
8: But look at the state of the country. The morale is at an all-time low in general, and the guards are just one part of society that seem very down and unhappy. You know,
7: they have to deal with the. You know, the rough and tumble of everything, like,
8: and population is growing, and so they have much more. There's a lot more people to have to deal with as well. So it's, but they should be allowed to use any equipment they have at their disposal. If they have to be armed, so be it. You know.
2: Oh God, that's a tough one as well. I don't think so. I don't think there's any real need in this country. I don't think we've hit that level of aggressive, violent crime. I mean, there's, you know, obviously living in Dublin, I live. On the Finglas Crossroads, and not too long ago there was
0: called the Finglas Crossroads. Or
2: well, I don't. It's basically I live on a crossroads where Ballymun is one way, Finglas is the other, but not too far anyway from where I live. There was a drone flown into some random person's house with a bomb on it. There is gangland crime in Dublin. Don't get me wrong. Do I think guards having guns is going to help that? No, not really. I don't think there's there hasn't been enough to justify it. I don't think. What's the guards having guns going to do against that? Do you know what I mean? They're not going to shoot the drone and just blow up then, you know what I mean? This is going to make things worse. I don't know.
0: This is true. Just, we actually have a prison overcrowding problem in Ireland. And just today they reported there's a prison here in Cork where there's about 100 people just sleeping on the floor.
1: Right. I heard in the news a couple of days ago that prisons were very, very close to be completely overwhelmed in England.
0: Yeah.
1: That the service almost came to a complete standstill.
0: Yeah.
1: There's a different problem. So there must be a different way of not locking people up and tackling social problems from the root. So giving people really good housing, giving parenting help. A good education, things like that. This is what we need. And I think there'll be a lot less crime if people were prepared for life and socially provided for right at the very beginning. And then you wouldn't need all these prisons.
0: Tagging people or anything like that, what do you think?
3: I guess it's one way of keeping an eye on people, but doesn't necessarily prevent them doing whatever they want to do.
0: Serious crimes, like in Ireland, a lot of the problem is just drunken behaviour and drugs.
1: People do, yes, exactly. Yeah, people go in and out and in and out and in and out, and it becomes a way of life. In fact, sometimes in is easier for people if they just haven't got any money. They're going to be looked after for a while.
0: Yeah. Do you think like criminal sentences are too short?
1: I just think they're ineffective, and I think, like I said before, there has to be another way of dealing with people who are criminals. I also understand that. A vast majority of people in prison have got mental health problems. They could be autistic, they could have ADHD, they may have been traumatised as children. So it's kind of like a deep-rooted problem, and prison sentences just traumatise even further and create further dependence issues.
3: It's almost like rehabilitation sentences are needed more than prisons.
1: Yeah, definitely.
0: Cork, there's about 100 people sleeping on the ground at the moment on mattresses in the Cork jail.
6: I didn't know that, but obviously... The only option there is just to build another one or to put an extension on it. I don't know. I don't know what the answer to that is, to be honest.
0: Fair enough. Yeah, I know. It's just rising all the time. And what to do is to just throw a mattress in. So, I don't know.
6: I suppose the crime rate is rising all the time too. So what can I do? You know, it's... There's a lot of people getting away with a lot of crimes that should be locked up for. And Obviously, you think that
0: some people think that because there isn't enough spaces in the jails, that the judges are maybe being more lenient, so they don't have to put them in.
6: Well, that's a possibility. I assume that's the case. I don't know. I don't really frequent the courts of justice to see what's going on there, but there seems to be very lenient in some cases. Yeah, definitely.
4: Long enough sentence. It all depends what it's for. Anyway, what are you talking about for? Salt.
0: Yeah, I suppose the salt, burglary, things like that.
4: Burglary, you wouldn't get over because people have to make a living, and you don't rob unless you need it. Like, there's a lot of people like would take something because they haven't got it.
0: So you think there's maybe social problems that lead to crime?
4: Yes, yeah, of course. Like a lot of the guys you see around here now begging on the streets. Like they have nothing, like, you know. They're on the streets begging. And they don't cause much. You'll never get them causing much hassle. They might get them arguing amongst one of them now and again. Various. I suppose there's a lot bigger sentences. There's a lot of fellas, you know, the white collar crime. I'd say they can walk away the morning, noon and night, like it's the ordinary Joe's office. The fellas going out. Like, I knew a guy here last year. He was homeless and it was winter time. And he had no accommodation. They wouldn't let him in this island below, and they wouldn't leave him in anywhere basically. He was messy and drinking. So what he used to do is break the windows and then they arrest him, bring him up to him, give him 6 months. He come out then, he was all spotless again, all ready to go.
0: I've heard of a lot of people like that.
4: And it does. They say that I see it, like the proof is in the pudding. It's not a myth, it really is facts. Like,
2: look, you could say let's build more prisons, but I mean, look, when you look at our government's track record for building new buildings, and I a big one for me that I always like to reference is the Children's Hospital in Dublin, you know, most expensive hospital in the world, absolute beep take. Do I trust our government to build more prisons and not, you know, horrendously overspend on it? No. I can understand their reasoning behind it, obviously, if there is an overcrowding issue. But I mean, it's not really. Especially for if there's a violent crime, for example. I mean, the victim's not going to feel very vindicated by that, you know. And there is, I've seen many article about violent crime offenders, you know, getting lenient. Amount of time in prison and stuff like that. So I mean, I definitely, you're 100% right on that. I just don't know if I have the solutions. You know what I mean? That's why I'm not in government. No.
0: It's not like they have the solutions either.
2: Our government certainly do not. They do not. I don't know.
0: And you think that sentences are too light in Ireland? Yes. Too harsh?
7: Depends on what you've been sentenced for, but
8: yeah.
7: There's too many circumstances involved. But when you do hear of lenient sentences to crimes that you think are deserve more, then you get a bit frustrated. I think the courts, the judges, the court system
8: sweating,
7: is rightfully on the side of the perpetrator. And they have to be fair.
8: I think that sex crimes are abysmal in particular. I also think that there are judges that shouldn't be judging. There's people who have lots of different, you know, how many different offences, and they get suspended sentences. And there was someone who, obviously, evasion of tax is a crime, but someone getting a longer sentence for something like tax evasion than a rapist is insane. You know, so I do think that we should be, like you see in America, someone like Bernie Madoff going to jail for how many, 90 plus years? And then you'd see someone over here getting a suspended sentence. So it is
0: an imbalance.
8: A complete imbalance, and it also depends on the judge. You know, so I really think the judiciary review is needed highly.
0: So at the moment, the prisons are overcrowded. The prisons are over capacity in Ireland and in Cork. And a lot of people think that because of this overcrowding, that judges are giving, they're not putting as many people in jail as they ought to.
7: There's other forms of keeping a person enclosed in a certain area, which is what jail is. Tag them.
0: Okay, that's
7: one solution. Tag them and don't, you know, vicinity of your house. That's it.
0: Okay, house arrest.
7: House arrest.
0: Okay.
7: It's boring. It's like locking down again, you know. It's just as punishing, but
0: So I don't know if you heard the question.
7: That's the UK as well, though. Yeah. The UK is going worse, and America, but they've privatised it in America, so that's fine. They'll just build more.
0: So I was saying that the prison population is over capacity, and some people think because of that, judges are giving out lighter sentences or no sentences at all. So what would you think about that?
8: Well, they should also be asking the Ministers for Justice and the Minister for Foreign Affairs about that, because clearly there is, and like, this is not going to be popular, or, you know, but there is too many people in this country at present. And I've actually read last weekend that people out on parole had reoffended by a certain percentage. So clearly they are all interlinked, the issue. So they need to get their act together and reduce the amount of people. Like, people have to go to prison if you commit a crime. So they should be looking at the cause factors instead of calling people, you know, it's all linked. And I don't know what the solution is. But people have to go to prison, so they either build.
0: But it's build another one.
8: Build another prison, but what are you going to do about reducing the amount of people? You know what I mean? Like, that's

0: human. You know, so it's a situation where you have to address all factors and whatever it is, but they should build for sure another two or three prisons. Yeah. Sorry about the long winded. That was very long.
1: No, that's fine. The longer the better. What do you think about it?
0: I'll be cancelled.
1: I can promise you folks you will not be cancelled on my show.
0: I don't want to be called far right either. It's so bad.
1: No. See, that's part of the problem.
0: Right so far.
2: I think there's... You know, Ireland is very strict in terms of, you know, going back where I said I had no knowledge of sentencing, but I do believe Ireland is very strict with a lot of sentences they give for prison time, where other countries, they might not give prison sentences, they might just give, you know, lighter sentencing, they might not put them in a prison, they might just tag them, as Tom was saying. And I think Ireland is, like, behind other countries in terms of that, so that's probably why a lot of our prisons are filling up. And, you know, like, with all the immigration, like, Ireland needs to open up another prison, like, bring back Spike Island.
1: Yes, Spike Island.
2: Yeah, like, you know, it's the country, there's mass immigration, more numbers, there's going to be more crimes if you just look at it, like, factually, more people, there's more chance of crimes. But we're not opening up more prisons, we're not opening up a lot of facilities. So at the moment we can't deal with the population increase.
3: I would completely disagree with that one. I think I've looked up numbers myself on this, and it doesn't take long to disprove that if you do want to actually look it up yourself and see the numbers behind it. Like, we've had a big population increase, but I mean, the vast majority of these people are over here legally. They're working in healthcare, they're working in schools. Do you know what I mean? Like, I really don't think that immigration is a net negative thing. I think it's quite a net positive thing. Especially when so many Irish people are emigrating to the States, Australia, Canada, Europe. Yes, exactly. I think these people, like, prop up our economy in a way.
1: All right. Thanks for talking to me.
3: Absolute pleasure, sir. Thanks very much.
4: There's a certain amount of truth to it, I believe. Yeah, there is. Definitely, yeah. Because I don't think they've been vetted properly as they're coming into the country. From reports that I've seen, and you know, you've got to take them as being genuine. There's just the vetting procedure is just not up to scratch. I mean, if you went to America or if you went to Australia with no papers, they wouldn't even let you step foot off the plane. Whereas it has happened here on several occasions where they have. And although they're seeking asylum, and maybe there's genuine cases there as well that need it.
1: What would you think about the death penalty?
5: What do you think I think about the death penalty?
1: Well, I'm fair
5: idea.
1: But
5: it's
1: I suppose
5: a stupid
1: I'd like
5: idea.
1: You to say
5: okay, yeah, so the prisons are overcrowded. Let's just kill them all. That's ideal, yeah. No. I'm against the death penalty.
1: For the sake of recording, we won't link those two together anyway. I think it's more in general. But yeah, it is a rather extreme. What do you think yourself, even for a massively extreme crime? Think about the most extreme crime you can think of.
6: Yeah. I'm not really in favour of that. I mean, I know it's easy to feel that way at times, but no.
4: If there's no remorse there, and I think maybe it could be an option.
1: Yeah. I was going to ask, it was just one final question, and it's kind of over the top one maybe, but would there be ever a circumstance where you would like the death penalty to come back?
7: But I'd love to kill a few fellas myself. Like, not for white collar crime or not for black collar crime or for, let's say, for paedophiles, no matter. And, you know, people went below it in the belt, like, you know. And the priests, you know, a lot of priests there and there after being locked up for it, like, you know, molested and everything. I know a lot of young fellas going back in the 70s there, like, what interfere with that. They all got money over it, and, you know, I don't. But you like, if you're rich, you'll get away with it.
1: Yeah.
7: Money talks.
5: Sweating.
7: Yeah.
1: That's true.
7: Money talks.
1: Okay. How about you? Death penalty. What would you think about that? Any circumstances?
0: I would say no. However, now this is me after watching how many documentaries about Ted Bundy, the Moors murderers, you know, things like that.
3: Yeah.
0: And if the Moors murderer, they missed the death penalty when it was in Britain by, I'd say, 6 weeks. You know, they was struck out of law. Now, I like to say, that life in prison is a punishment. And if you look at prison documentaries in the US, it certainly is. Life in prison is actually worse.

0: than the death penalty because they're harsh conditions and they're there for life. But in Ireland, life doesn't mean life. So if they can say life for life, life means life, absolutely not. Because I've seen too many cases where the wrong person was killed, you know, and, you know, it is that you can't bring someone back to life. So I'm very iffy on it. But you see, you know, if you're a serial killer and you're like someone like Ted Bundy, who had something wrong with his brain where he would never have stopped killing, then in a way I cannot understand why they did that. But I don't think that it is, you know what I mean, in all good conscience I would prefer not to see it. Life should mean life. Yeah,
1: thanks for talking to me.
0: It's just not black and white, you know.
2: No, of course it's not black and white.
1: Anyway, thanks for talking to me.
0: Thank you so much.
3: What kind of a Corkman are you?
1: I'm from Tipperary.
3: Ah, I shouldn't even be talking to you. Go away from me.
1: I have to leave that till the last.
3: I know you did. If you'd have told me that at the start, I wouldn't have spoken to you now.

Good afternoon and welcome. This is Live in the Blues here on Cork City Community Radio. My name is Nick Hoffman and I'm broadcasting live from the heart of Cork City in the Lee River Delta on Cork City Community Radio at 100.5 FM and online at cr.ie. I present this show on Saturday afternoons between 4 and 5, and over the next 59 minutes I'll be playing a mix of the best, modern and classic blues. Well, this is the second Saturday of June, and as you may remember, I started a series recently that I'm calling Second Saturday, where I play music by blues artists whose names all start with the same randomly selected letter. In previous shows, I focused on artists with names that start with the letters R, G, and C. Well, for today's show, the letter I have randomly selected is A. So I've been back down in the blues vault here at Cork City Community Radio, rummaging around and digging out lots of great tunes for you by those artists. And I have so much music to play, I will get right to it and start the show with Alger Texas Alexander and his song, Range in My Kitchen Blues.

I'm gonna get Miss New York woman to burn my coal and wood. I'm gonna get my New York woman to burn my coal and wood. I've got a brand new skillet. Gonna get me a brand new lad. 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

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Thanks for joining me here this Saturday afternoon, where I am playing blues by artists whose names start with the letter A. So I open the show with Alger Texas Alexander and the Range in My Kitchen Blues. He was a blues man from Texas, hence his nickname, and his recording career began in 1927, and it continued into the 1930s with him recording songs for OK and Vocalion Records. The track I opened with dates from about 1928. And after Alexander, I played Shake Shake Baby by an artist called Archibald. His real name was John Leon Gross, and he was a blues pianist who recorded a number of songs for Imperial Records in the early 1950s, including the track we just heard. Now, a reminder, if you would like to get in touch with me here at the station, maybe to suggest an idea for the show or just to say hi, please feel free to contact me by text or WhatsApp. The number here is 085-124-1616. Next up, I have a couple of female artists for you. Here's Aura Alexander with You Got to Save That Thing.

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Boys that treat at you. 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

Ah!

0: red mine. After you wear rubber and duster, all the cold winter time. What is that I hear? Sound like the landlord's footsteps. Don't let him in here.
1: This is Living the Blues on Cork City Community Radio 100.5 FM and online at cr.ie. Thanks again for joining me here this Saturday afternoon, where I'm playing blues by artists whose names start with the letter A. We just heard Moselle Alderson with her song Tight in Chicago, which she recorded in 1930, a year after the Great Depression started, so you can imagine that things were tight around. Alderson was a blues singer who was active in the 20s and 30s, recording tracks for several labels, including Black Patty Records, Brunswick Records, ARC, and Vocalion. Before her, I played You've Got to Save That Thing by Ora Alexander. Little is known about her life outside music, but she was a recording artist active in the 1930s, and the track we heard was recorded in 1931. Of course, today is the second Saturday of June, so this show is another installment of my Second Saturday series, where I focus the show on blues musicians and bands whose names start with the same letter of the alphabet. So today I'm focusing on artists whose names start with the letter A. In that vein, here is Johnny Adams with his very passionate rendition of Reconsider Me.

That was Joe August with Everything Happens at Night, recorded in 1961. He was a blues singer and songwriter from Louisiana who performed and recorded after the 1940s, going as Mr. Google Eyes or sometimes simply Mr. G. When he was a child, his grandmother started him singing in the choir of the family's church, but she and August's mother were against him getting into music, especially the blues. He later recalled, "My grandmother said I'd be working for the devil, so they wouldn't buy me an instrument. I wanted a set of drums. Everybody in the neighborhood had a horn or a saxophone. The next best thing I had was my voice, so that was my instrument." Before him, I played a cover of Reconsider Me by Johnny Adams. He was another singer from Louisiana, and his repertoire included blues, jazz, and gospel music. His version of Reconsider Me, which was recorded and released in 1969, became his biggest hit, reaching number 8 on the R&B chart and number 28 on the pop chart. As I mentioned earlier, today's episode is another installment of the Second Saturday series where I focus the show on blues musicians whose names start with the same letter of the alphabet. So for today's show, I randomly selected the letter A. So we're going to keep the ball rolling now with the very excited Hoyt Axton and his song, Bring Your Lovin', which should sound familiar to anyone who's a fan of Imelda May.

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You're listening to Living the Blues on Cork City Community Radio. I'm Nick Hoffman. Thanks for joining me here this afternoon, where I'm playing blues by artists whose names start with the letter A. We just heard Get Lost, a 1955 track from the Rhythm Aces. They were an R&B harmony group that formed a few years before in 1950. Before that, we heard Hoyt Axton with his song Bring Your Lovin' from 1964. He was a singer, songwriter, guitarist, and actor who became prominent in the 1960s, establishing himself on the West Coast as a folk singer. But he was also a prolific character actor, and he had many film and television roles to his credit, often playing a father figure in films including The Black Stallion and Gremlins. Now I'm going to play Woodrow Adams next with The Last Time, and I'm just going to pause here for station identification.

all in line. Shake your shimmy like I'm shaking mine. 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Cause she's a dirty mosquito, robber and cheater. 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

0: You're listening to Live in the Blues. I'm Nick Hoffman, and I'm broadcasting live from the heart of Cork City down in the Lee River Delta on Cork City Community Radio. 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The station also has an Android app in the Google Play Store that you can download. With that, you can listen to our live broadcasts, or you can listen back to recordings of shows that you might have missed. We just heard a song from called The Twelves by James Kokomo Arnold from 1935. He was a left-handed slide guitarist from Georgia, and he got his nickname Kokomo in 1934 after releasing a version of the old original Kokomo Blues for Decca Records. That was a cover of a Scrapper Blackwell blues song about the city of Kokomo, Indiana. Before that, we heard Woodrow Adams singing about The Last Time. He was a Delta blues guitarist and harmonica player from Mississippi who was active from the 40s into the 1960s. Though he started playing music at an early age, he did not begin his recording career until the age of 35. Unfortunately, none of his recordings had much commercial success initially, but in recent years, his music has reached a wider audience and has received renewed interest. Next up is Pink Anderson.
1: I just want to tell you about a man named Coon. His home is in Tennessee. Made his living stealing chickens.

Well, the police hired him an automobile, a purpose to chase old Coon. He running from 6 o'clock in the morning till 7 in the afternoon. That pop-eyed man, he run so fast till fire came from his heel. He burned up the cotton and he scorched the

He shot him with a rifle, and the bullet went through his head. All the people that came from miles around to see the man was dead. The telegram down south to his mother, she's all carried away in tears. She walked in the house, opened up the coffin lid, and that fool had disappeared. He said, I'm a trash.

This man was on the Titanic ship, and it was sinking down. Sitting out on a tile with his head hung down. When this boy jumped overboard, everybody said he was a fool. And about 3 minutes after that,

This boy, he went to the spring one day to get a pail of water. The distance the rascal had to go was about 2 miles and a quarter. He got there and got a water. When he started back, he stumbled and fell down. But he went to the house and got him another bucket, caught the water before it hit the ground. Now you know he was a...

0: 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Thanks for joining me here this afternoon, where I'm playing blues by musicians whose names start with the letter A as part of my second Saturday series. I just played the Iceman Blues by Tom Arkia. He was a saxophone player from Texas, and he was musically active from the 40s into the 1960s, with that track released in 1948. Before that, we heard Pink Anderson with Travelin' Man. He was a blues guitarist from South Carolina whose career went from the 30s into the 60s. But a fun fact is that Syd Barrett of the English rock band Pink Floyd created the band's name by combining the first names of Pink Anderson and a North Carolina blues man called Floyd Council. Apparently, he had noticed the names in the liner notes of a 1962 album by Blind Boy Fuller.
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0: Don't worry, I've got more blues for you this afternoon. Here's Billy Boy Arnold with Been Gone Too Long.

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That was Luther Allison with Part-Time Love. He came from Arkansas, but his family moved to Chicago when he was 12, and there he took up guitar. By 1957, he started a band initially called the Rolling Stones, but this was changed to the Four Jivers. Blues legend Freddie King soon took Allison under his wing, and his musical career took off from there. That track, Part-Time Love, comes from his 1974 album, Luther's Blues. Before that, I played Been Gone Too Long by Billy Boy Arnold. He is a self-taught blues harmonica player from Chicago, and he's worked with blues legends like Bo Diddley, Otis Rush, Earl Hooker, Howlin' Wolf, and Muddy Waters. Now we're headed to the end of the show as we come up to 5 o'clock, and Anastasia will join us then for her show, The Departure Gates. But before then, I will play a couple of more blues tracks for you. We can't have a show about blues artists whose names start with the letter A without mentioning the Allman Brothers, of course. I'm going to play three of their tracks now. First, the Allman Brothers Band with Ain't Wastin' Time No More from their 1972 album, Eat a Peach. Then we'll hear Dwayne Allman playing the song Happily Married Man. And I'll finish with his brother Greg Allman singing I Love the Life I Live from his 2017 album, Southern Blood. Thanks again for joining me on the show today. I hope you've enjoyed the blues I've been playing. Have a great weekend, and I'll talk to you again next week.

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6: That's us, Cork City Community Radio, and you're very, very welcome. It's Norman Pratt here, Mike's side, with music of the night until 10 o'clock. But first, before we get into our music of the night, I love to have my little chat with Claire. Claire, how are you?
7: Do you know what, Norman? I'm very well, thank you very much. How are you?
6: Great. We were just saying off air, I can't believe I was in the ocean yesterday swimming twice. Not in Ireland, I might add, but I was away for 5 or 6 days over midterm. And to come back to this, I've never actually gone away this time of the year before. Have you?
7: No, I've kind of gone away January, which makes a shorter January. You know, I've gone to Lanzarote in January, actually.
6: Have you?
7: Yeah, and it's really nice.
6: Yeah, and they tell us, actually, that their peak season is now until April. Then May, June, July, and even into August is not peak.
7: Well, it's probably it's probably too hot for us. Do you know? Whereas now it's nice and it's pleasant. And
6: well, the way they gauge it is that they say they have competition in the other months of the year.
7: Okay.
6: And they have no competition at the moment because they have sun this time of the year. And they get an awful lot of people coming at this time of year because the temperatures are just perfect.
7: Good.
6: For people like us.
7: You don't have a huge suntan now, I have to say.
6: Oh, no, I'm not.
7: Did you factor 50 on you?
6: Yeah.
7: Good man.
6: But I'm not a sun worshipper, are you?
7: Well, I like lying in the sun for a few minutes or walking in the sun.
6: I love the heat.
7: Or reading. I love the heat, exactly.
6: Just feel the heat in your bones. That's
7: I would have factor 50 on me most of the time.
6: But I swam twice every day and I would have done kind of 40-minute sessions.
7: Oh, fantastic. Was the water warm?
6: Oh, sounds great, doesn't it? 40-minute sessions.
7: Were you paddling like?
6: No, I love swimming. And we picked up these wonderful goggles before we went out, and I have problems with getting water in my ears, so I've got these brilliant, expensive earplugs.
7: Lovely.
6: And the whole dynamic of the swim changed because I could put my head under the water and see the fish.
7: How good.
6: But just to be able to see, you know, and not feel anything getting into your ears, I found it a great new adventure for me.
7: And was the water warm?
6: Oh, beautiful, Claire. Warm. You know, there's a little sting getting in, but once you're in,
7: you're down.
6: You're down. But no, that's coming from a coward like me who, I have to say, Paul McGrath going in, and that's...
7: Do you wear the little rubber shoes on your leg?
6: Oh, I don't.
7: Do you not?
6: Oh, no.
7: Why not?
6: Sissy-like, isn't it?
7: No. I mean, I hate standing on seaweed or anything like that.
6: You don't like standing on sand?
7: Oh, I like sand, but I hate kind of the feel.
6: I don't like sand on my feet.
7: Do you not?
6: I don't know.
7: No, but I hate the feel of slippy seaweed or...
6: There's nothing like that in where we were.
7: Was there not?
6: No.
7: God, you're a lucky duck.
6: Sand all the way in.
7: Oh, really good. And no rocks in the water or anything? No.
6: No.
7: Okay, well, you picked the right spot to go to anyway.
6: Beautiful place that we were in. It was
7: would you be in the water 40 minutes at a time?
6: I would.
7: So you're washed clean?
6: Washed clean, but I love swimming. Okay. Always did. And I find it so hard to get into the ocean here in Ireland. I don't know why. And I don't
7: you're
6: like
7: from
6: pools,
7: Kilkenny, so. Really. Like, you know, you're not exactly near the water down there.
6: I'm not from Kilkenny. I reject that.
7: You were born in Kilkenny?
6: No, I was not. I was born in Cork. But my mum and dad had been living in Kilkenny, and then I came along and my mum went back to Cork where her gynae was based and had me in Cork. Cork back in the Mount Alvernia Hospital in Mallow, as it was known.
7: But then where did you live as a youngster?
6: Lived in Kilkenny. Sure, I was born in Cork. That's the kind of the literal situation. And within 4 or 5 days, back to Kilkenny.
7: Okay.
6: And then when I was 12, we moved back to Cork.
7: Okay.
6: So but technically, on a technicality,
7: you are a Corkman.
6: I'm a Corkman.
7: But where are your parents from?
6: Cork.
7: Oh, they were born in Cork and they were living in Kilkenny at the time.
6: Both born in a place called Donnerill.
7: Oh, sure. That's a beautiful spot. That's a beautiful spot. Well, since we're talking about Kilkenny, will we mention DJ Carey?
6: Go on.
7: Well, it was all over Liveline today. It took over the whole programme. People ringing in
6: and what was the feeling? It's mixed. Anyone having sympathy for him?
7: I came in at the tail end of... Oh, I'm sorry. I listened at the very start and then I left it for a few minutes and then I came back and someone was saying what good he had done for hurling and raising money for charity and, you know, and training youngsters and hurling. But at the very start was people who were affected by cancer themselves and their family. And a father rang in whose son had passed away from cancer. And, you know, they absolutely...
6: It hit a nerve.
7: It did. Mm. It did. It horrified them what he would do, what he did.
6: Yeah. And you see, when you're not affected yourself, Claire, it's, you know, if you had parted with money to DJ Carey and it wasn't coming back and you needed that money, that's a real test of your character and your ability to forgive.
7: I know.
6: And say, like, it's okay, DJ, we're okay with it. But
7: well, I heard as well a husband and wife who had given him, was it €12,500? Mm. Like, that's not pocket money.
6: Yeah.
7: And the lady herself was suffering with cancer. And do you know, and he said he had the same type of cancer. But then I heard later on after Lifeline, I heard somebody, they were speaking about their wife being delusional and being, you know, unwell. And he compared his wife to DJ Carey and just saying that there's something totally unbalanced. And
6: but what do you think, Claire, if, you know, when you try to look at this and you use the word balanced, and if you were trying to remain balanced in this, I mean, could you see any part of you questioning the length of the jail term, or should he have gone to jail at all? Should he have done? Should there have been any kind of leniency towards him, or would you say he got what he deserved?
7: Hard question. Apparently, on Friday, when you know the judge was in court, and apparently he looked shocked when he was told there'd be a custodial sentence on Monday. And he possibly didn't believe himself that he was going there. But I heard down in Kilkenny, like in Nolan Park, they have kind of a wall of honour and he'll be taken off that. And And
6: not surprised.
7: He was on the Millennium team and there's talk of that as well.
6: Yeah.
7: And like, it's very hard to forgive what he did, really.
6: Yeah. And that's the thing, you see. We're supposed to be Christians and supposed to be able to forgive people. And, you know, it's a very, very difficult thing to do when you've been affected by it. And then his family will probably be, you know, I presume he has young kids or he has... What are they going to be thinking of Daddy tonight?
7: I know. And I have to tell you, he always cut a lonely figure going into court. I don't know if you ever saw it on the television or in the paper. He always seemed to be by himself, except there was a fan that went in with him to the court. Was it today or Friday? But you see, it doesn't help. His sister wasn't great either.
6: Apparently so. And there's no mention of her in all of this, is there?
7: And like, she did awful things. Like, she took people's money who were pretending, you know, you had given her the money for your mortgage. And so, I mean, for the two of them, such incredible athletes. And I don't know, is it because seeking attention or whatever, they're finished at the top of their sporting life and then life is a hollow and they need something to keep going with?
6: Yeah, well, we probably all have done something we're not proud of in our lives and something that we wouldn't be too happy about. And You know, is there a live and let live kind of attitude?
7: Yeah, but it wouldn't have affected as many people as both DJ and his sister, you know. Yeah.
6: And on a lighter note, not to be making fun of it, but of course the texts are doing the rounds already, apparently. That DJ Carey will be the only man now to do 5 in a row.
7: I get it. Yeah. But Limerick did 5 in a row, didn't they? Yeah, so that's wrong.
6: They didn't do 5 in a row.
7: What did they do?
6: They did 4.
7: What did they not do? No. I thought they did 5.
6: No, Cork stopped them.
7: Okay.
6: So, you know, look.
7: And like, we never talked about Jim Gavin either and his money problems. I don't know. Anyway, let me tell you a little bit about the Cork Film Festival.
6: Go on, when is that on?
7: So this starts on November the 6th, which is this coming Thursday night.
6: Okay.
7: But there's a film that I suppose a lot of Cork people will be interested in. And if you remember last year, the opening film at the film festival was Conclave. Did you see that then?
6: I did not. I'm not a movie buff in the slightest. And I have to be dragged in there.
7: Oh yeah, well that was such a great film. I remember going on a Saturday morning at 11:30 to see it. And it was so good. It was, you know, Ralph Fiennes and... it was about the cardinals in Rome, and
6: you're rattling off names now, and they mean nothing.
7: Okay. Anyway, let me just tell you about the opening film of the Cork Film Festival. It's
6: because the listeners will love this. Now, don't mind me.
7: Thursday the 6th in the Everyman at 7:00, and do you know what it's called?
6: Go on.
7: It's called Saipan.
6: Oh.
7: And so what it says.
6: I heard about this. Yeah.
7: So. What it says, 2002, shortly before the FIFA World Cup in Japan and South Korea, the Irish national football team arrives on the Pacific island of Saipan, where they are to bond and train before moving to Japan. But the management's relaxed approach does not match team captain Roy Keane's expectations. The Man United star player is here to win. It was a really tough time, wasn't it?
6: And he'd say, get on with it.
7: Yeah, they were there doing a bit of golf. Do you remember they had no balls and they had no training kit?
6: Excuse me?
7: Well, no, they had no footballs.
6: Oh, yeah, right.
7: Yeah. Jeez, what are you talking about? They had no footballs and they had no training gear with them, and he was horrified because he was just a true sportsman.
6: I remember the whole thing. Sure, it was...
7: 2002, anyway.
6: Yeah, sure. Everyone still talks about it.
7: I know. It says Saipan was and is a big deal. That was some.
6: What? Okay? I'm doing hand signals here to the caretaker.
7: It was tough, actually, wasn't it? And do you know who I think came out rather badly out of it? Was Dave O'Leary, was it? Is it Dave O'Leary?
6: Yeah.
7: Do you remember he was on his side and then he wasn't on his side? Or Niall Quinn. Sorry.
6: So they were calling him Mother Teresa.
7: And his wife with the surficus.
6: Yeah.
7: Do you remember the area? Yeah. Did you go then to see Aikino, that play was written by Mario Rosenstock?
6: No.
7: Oh, that was incredible.
6: Funny.
7: Oh, if it ever comes back to Cork, you should just go. It's just brilliant how he wrote that.
6: At the time, I suppose, I wasn't a fan of his. I didn't like the fact that he didn't stay and play for his country, no matter what his principles were.
7: I know.
6: I felt he should have stayed, played, and sorted out after.
7: I know.
6: And leave a legacy, look, that it'll never happen again on my watch.
7: But you know what I always felt? There was no ladies involved. I reckon if there was a lady involved, as, you know, maybe a selector. I mean, that's 2002, a long time ago. You know, and women weren't as prominent in sport.
6: But weren't there all sorts of people in trying to intervene? And I know you do
7: all
6: make
7: men.
6: Them all men, yeah.
7: Yeah. But I think sometimes a woman can be a little bit more pragmatic and straight to the point and might be able
6: I'm
7: to
6: not
7: ease.
6: Going to disagree. My mum used to say to me, do you want to be right or do you want to be happy? And I always want to be happy.
7: Oh, well, that's not such a bad thing. That's not such a bad
6: one. I interrupted you.
7: No, but I just wondered if there was ever kind of a female voice that would have helped things along the way. It might
6: someone
7: have
6: like yourself now would have gone in like a real diplomat, wouldn't you?
7: I would.
6: You wouldn't
7: would
6: be taking have. Sides, and you'd be pragmatic.
7: I would have told. They both had egos, really, didn't they? No matter what.
6: What was your opinion on the whole thing?
7: I was.
6: Can you remember?
7: I was very disappointed, I suppose, for the country, because we thought we had a chance.
6: Yeah, and then, he was our main man.
7: And he was our main man. And then all of a sudden was totally
6: overshadowed. So what would you have said to him?
7: I would have... Well,
6: or first, Mick McCarthy, for that matter.
7: Well, I would have brought the footballs with me. And I would have... Or else I might have said, Roy...
6: Yeah, but we're dealing now with the mess afterwards, right?
7: Okay, I might have looked at the character.
6: Right.
7: You know, a manager is meant to know his players. He should have said... Going for a few days or an hour to Saipan may not suit our captain. Why don't I say to him, join us afterwards? Or come on the fourth day when we're going to be doing a bit of football. Mm. He should have known, I think, how we might have reacted.
6: But what was the point in making the fuss and upsetting
7: everybody,
6: the whole nation beforehand?
7: I know.
6: That's what I would still have a question about.
7: But it was about the two of them. But then again, of course, Roy Keane, he called them all names. You shouldn't call people names, and you can't call your manager names. You know, you just can't do that. You know, and I suppose he belittled him in front of the others.
6: Yeah. And so you'll be going to see this one, I presume.
7: I think I will, actually. So I'll just let you know. So it's on Thursday the 6th in the Everyman at 7 o'clock. And then it's also
6: There'll be
7: on,
6: no getting into that.
7: And then it's also on Friday in the Arc at 4 o'clock.
6: But I presume it'll go on for weeks and months, will it?
7: Oh, I'd say the film then will come probably the same. Okay. Now, there's one that you might be very interested in. Saturday the 15th of November. Imagine we're talking about halfway through November. Do you know there's 52 days to Christmas today?
6: I didn't know that, no.
7: Well, there you go. So anyway, on Saturday the 15th, there's one called Song Song Blue. See page 12. So I'm heading to page 12.
6: Song Song Blue.
7: Song Song Blue. Now, who'd a song called Song Song Blue?
6: Well, it was Song Song Blue was Neil Diamond, wasn't it?
7: Okay, so Song Song Blue is right. Yeah. So, based on a true story, two down-on-their-luck musicians, Hugh Jackman and Kate Hudson.
6: Good singers.
7: They're not really known for their singing. Well, Hugh Jackman is.
6: Jackman is, isn't he?
7: I'm not
6: Great
7: sure about
6: showman.
7: That's right, but I'm not sure about Kate Hudson. Anyway, they form a joyous Neil Diamond tribute band, proving that it's never too late to find love and follow your dreams.
6: I'd like that.
7: You would. So, it's on in the Everyman on Saturday the 15th at 7:30. Now, you can't rock up and buy your tickets on the door.
6: Yeah,
7: you have to get them through corkfilmfest.org.
6: Okay.
7: Okay?
6: Yeah, well, that's something now for the to-do list. I wouldn't be running up to try and be the first thing to see those, but I would go to see both of those.
7: I know. And then there's one more that you might like.
6: Go on.
7: So it's called Blue Moon.
6: Right.
7: Okay. So it's the story of the opening night of Oklahoma, the musical, 1943.
6: Right.
7: And Oklahoma being written by Rodgers and Hammerstein. And prior to this, Rodgers was a partner with Lorenzo Hart. And now Lorenzo Hart was given the hee-ho. And so it's telling the story of the opening night. Lorenzo Hart is in the bar having a few drinks and giving out about Richard Rodgers.
6: How do you know all this stuff?
7: Because it's in the book. And it told me.
6: How about you knew, did you?
7: Well, there's two very good actors in it. So I actually have my ticket for that. Saturday which is this Saturday coming at 8 o'clock in the Everyman.
6: And this Friday coming, we have our own quiz night, haven't we?
7: We do.
6: Go on.
7: At 8 o'clock in the Tinny Shed, St. Columbus Hall. I think it's Douglas Rugby Club as well.
6: Yeah.
7: And
6: can anyone come along?
7: Anybody is welcome to turn up.
6: Is there a cover charge?
7: €10 per person.
6: Okay.
7: There'll be spot prizes on the night. And all the money is going towards the funds of Cork City Community Radio.
6: Yeah.
7: You know.
6: So it's just to help out, pay the bills.
7: Exactly. Exactly. Okay.
6: Well, we'd be very, very grateful. And I'm going to be on Claire Jones' team, so I'm definitely on for a prize.
7: Well, last year...
6: Stop shaking your head. You made a commitment 2 weeks ago.
7: No, hang on a second. The last,
6: no.
7: Last year, you turned up with your full team anyway.
6: But
7: and I turned up with a full team.
6: But I remember the last time what happened, and your team won.
7: I wasn't on that team. I brought these people with me. Someone brought an extra person, so we now had five.
6: But I know from talking to you here every week... that you are a clever girl.
7: No, don't
6: and
7: ask me.
6: You do have answers.
7: Don't ask me anything about politics, history, geography, music, I'd be okay. Sport, I'd be okay. But if you could just have all the questions about history and sport, I would be doing okay.
6: Yeah, but we'll have a couple of people on our team. right? That'll take care of the other business.
7: Well, listen, we see you turned up with Niamh and you brought her brother or your brother-in-law or something like that. So, you know, I did my best.
6: Well, we'll try and see if we can get you
7: we'll
6: on our
7: see.
6: Team.
7: Well, I have my neighbours.
6: Have an open mind, will you?
7: I have my neighbours coming and I have other people coming. So hopefully we'll have a good night anyway.
6: Okay.
7: The people that I did bring the last time, Jim, Jim used to be a presenter here on our radio station. He won it.
6: Right.
7: And so...
6: Well,
7: yeah.
6: We're going to win it this Friday night. Okay?
7: Okay. Goodbye, Norman.
6: Come
7: I'll see you.
6: Okay. Trella.
7: Trella.
6: Thank you, Claire Jones. Okay. Right, you're very, very welcome to Music of the Night. And I was just having a glance at the playlist, and we have a very unique playlist tonight insofar as every band or group that's featured have the word "the" in the title. So it's like having the Beatles or the Rolling Stones or the Beautiful South, that kind of thing. So every song that we're playing tonight, the band or the singers will have "the" in the title. So
8: you did that on purpose?
6: I did that on purpose.
7: Oh, well,
6: because
7: good.
6: I looked at all of the songs that I did have available that were of that nature. So you have bands like the Divine Comedy. You have the, the Scriptor there.
7: Yeah.
6: You have a band called the Unthanks, who we never have heard of. The
7: Rolling Stones, you said the Beatles.
6: The Thorns, the Veronicas. No, I just said those as an example. Oh. The Eagles are there, actually.
7: Oh, good.
6: So there's a band called the Perpetrators. And many more in there. The Avett Brothers.
7: You hardly have the
6: Coronas.
7: You hardly have the Association, have you?
6: No.
7: Or the Tremolos that go back
6: to
7: the
6: 60s. The closest we have is the Atlas. Right.
7: Well,
6: so
7: enjoy.
6: Yeah.
7: Goodbye, Norman.
6: Thank you, Claire. So that's what's on offer on this week's edition of Music of the Night. If you want to get in touch with the station, the number to text us on, which comes directly into me here in Studio One, is 085-124-1616. And I'll repeat that. It's 085-124-1616. That's either by text or by WhatsApp, and you'll get straight through to the studio phone. So we'd be very, very grateful to know that you're out there and that you are listening to what's on offer tonight. So once again, just to repeat and to recap, that all the music tonight being played, the bands have the word "the" in their name, and they'll all begin with "the". So just to get us started, here's a song that I'm sure everyone will know. It's by a band called The Colourfield, and the song is called "Thinking of You".

What a pleasant song that is. That's music from The Colour Field and Thinking of You. Okay, we're going to roll on with the music, and the next track is coming from a band called The War and Treaty. It's a lovely, lovely song, actually, and it's lovely harmonies, etc. in it. And the song is simply called Blank Page.

I said it squeezed the last drop of juice out of that song. It's a good one, isn't it? The band are called The Meltdown, and they hail from Melbourne, Australia, and they come in under the genre of country soul, which was one I wouldn't be too familiar with, but that's a really good sound. And they... I suppose the formation of the band is helmed by a guy called Simon Burke, who's the singer and songwriter-in-chief, and he collaborates then with a musical arranger called Lachlan McLean, and the song was called Sweetwater. Once again, the band are called The Meltdown. It was their first time featuring on Music of the Night, and we got the word in there, The Meltdown. Right, it's time for someone from Ireland next, a band from Ireland, and they call themselves The Divine Comedy. The song is called Don't Mention the War.

0: 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Don't go away.
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It's a lovely song from Clara Fitt, they call themselves The Fiddle Case. And we're keeping the theme of the in every band title that we have tonight. There's no individual singers, so it's the this, it's the that, it's the other. In that case, they were called, as I said, The Fiddle Case, and that was a song called Liscannor Bay. If you've just tuned in, you're listening to Music of the Night with me, Norman Pratt, and I'm here playing music until 10 o'clock this very Monday evening. And this program repeats every Sunday between 8 and 10. So if you didn't get it tonight, you'll hear it all back again Sunday 8 to 10 also. Right, it's 8 minutes to 9 o'clock if you're watching the clock. And the Avett Brothers, I notice, are next up and lined up ready to go. And it's, before I mention them, actually, somebody might like to know the name of the Birds track that we played before Liscannor Bay. And that song was called The Ballad of Easy Rider. And we go back to the Avett Brothers, and it's a lovely tune called Morning Song.

music from Irish band Finches, and that's a song called Lead On. And coincidentally, they are playing their debut album tour, and as part of that tour, they are playing in Connolly's of Leppe this coming Friday night. None of us, of course, will be there because we'll all be at the Cork City Community Radio Quiz Night in the Tinney Shed in Douglas. But if you can't make that and you like the sound of the Finches, check them out. But they are playing Connolly's at the same time this coming Friday. Didn't give a time, I presume it's 8, 9 o'clock, but you can check that out on Connolly's website if you like. If you've just joined us, you're listening to Music of the Night with me, Norman Pratt, and it's just coming up to 9:02. We're into part two of Music of the Night. And don't forget, as I said earlier, the programme repeats every Sunday, 8 to 10. If you'd like to get through to the studio phone by text or by WhatsApp, you can do so by dialing 085-124-1616. And sure, go on. You wouldn't be doing any harm letting us know that you're listening. And if there's anything you like or even dislike about the programme, because we need a bit of guidance from time to time. Otherwise, we're none the wiser. And we like to be wise in our little radio station here. We're based up on Barnry, we're the folks on the hill, and we're looking down on the city. And especially into Blackpool. We have a gorgeous, gorgeous studio here in the Farnley Community Centre. And we have our own little thing going on, and we're very proud of it. And a good team of people in the background looking after all the daily needs of the station. If you didn't already know, we're using the word "the" in every song tonight. So every band that we play, in their name, it'll be the word "the". And the next that we have lined up for you are Irish band The Coronas. And this is a gorgeous song called Warm.

That's a very, very nice song, isn't it? It's music from the Verve Pipe, I should say. And who are they, you might ask? Well, they're actually a US band based in Michigan, and they were formed in 1992. That track is called The Freshman, and that came from their 1996 album called Villains. And we never played them before, but that was nice. We could only get the live version, so apologies for the clapping and the applause, but it wasn't too intrusive, I hope. Right, if you want to get in touch with us, the number is 085-124-1616, and that's by WhatsApp or by text only. And please let us know what's on your mind, because we do love to have the communication with our listeners, and we're glad to play requests. But tonight's music is all based on the word "the." And I didn't think it was actually possible to fill a program of 2 hours with the limited resources that I had available to me. But we have a whole program based on bands with the name "the" at the very start of their name. So that's the theme for tonight's program. Continuing it, The Breath is a Manchester-based guitarist band, and it's headed up by a guy called Stuart McCallum, and he teamed up with a singer flautist, and she sounds like she's Irish. Her name is Rhiannon Connolly, and they met on the Manchester gig circuit, and they decided to start collaborating, and they've done really, really well. And this song just caught my attention, and I said that I thought this would be just a nice addition to the night's program. And once again, it's The Breath, and the song is called Land of My Other.

nice, isn't it? The Breath. And that, once again, is Stuart McCallum and singer Rena Connolly, who came together and formed a band called The Breath, and that's called Land of My Other. Before that, just as mea culpa, actually, I just want to make sure that I did mention it, but before that track, we had the American rock band The Verve Pipe and a song called The Freshmen. Okay, moving swiftly on, one of my favourite bands, actually, of tonight's show is from it's music from a band called The Bathers, and this is a lovely, lovely song, and with an unusual title, you might say. It's called Latta's Dream.

First time on the program, that's music from a band called The Bowery. They come from Holland. They're a Dutch indie folk band and they were formed in 2016. The band, actually, the name of the band, The Bowery, is named after a district apparently in New York, which just captured their imagination and thought it would be a good name for the band. But they're doing nicely. And that's a lovely song called Time and Again. Before that, we had the Be Good Tanyas, who are a Canadian folk music group, which was formed in 1999 in Vancouver. Their genre actually would be known as alternative country or Americana. I'm very familiar with Americana, but alternative country, not sure if I came across that before, but I know there's another song coming up. In actual fact, it could be the next song that's coming up is also in that particular genre of American country. And the next song is coming up. The next song is coming from a band called The Lone Bellow. I'll tell you about them in a moment. But first, I'd like to say hi to my good friend Phil, who's one of the most loyal listeners to this station. Thanks, Phil, for your lovely text. It's always a pleasure to play music for you, and I'm glad you're enjoying the choices of music which we're playing for you on tonight's edition of Music of the Night. If you want to get in touch with us, once again, just a quick mention, you can do so by text or by WhatsApp on 085 124 1616. And don't be shy about getting in touch, like Phil did. Thank you once again, Phil. Now, going back to the next piece of music from a band called The Lone Bellow. And there's a little story attached to this, because The Lone Bellow began as a songwriting project for a lead, he turned out to be the lead singer. His name is Zach Williams. And it started out, as I said, just purely for songwriting and other people singing the songs. But Zach's wife actually had suffered temporary paralysis following a horseback riding accident. And during his wife's recovery, Williams coped with the experience by writing in a journal. At the urging of his friends, however, Williams learned how to play the guitar and turned his journal entries into songs. Following his wife's recovery, the couple moved to New York City, and other people encouraged them along the way to maybe start a band. So they simply couldn't resist it. And they formed a band called The Lone Bellow. And we found a lovely song from them, and it's called You Never Need Nobody. Not great English, but it's a good song.

That is Canadian blues band The Perpetrators, who were formed in 1999 and who were nominated, no less, for a Juno Award in 2006 in the Blues Album of the Year category. Sounds strange, doesn't it? It's not really a blues-sounding track we had, but anyway, that album was called The Gas and the Clutch, that they were nominated for the Juno Award back in 2006. That track we played was called Stay Strong. Right, next up, where are we off to? Well, we're off to Durham in the UK. There's a folk band there called the Young'uns, and they have won several awards. They're, again, a folk band, and I'd just like to check them out because they're from Durham in England, and they were, I think, they won, actually, the BBC Radio 2 Folk Awards, Best Group in Award in 2015, and 2016, and the best album for Strangers in 2018. So they have a bit of pedigree, you would agree. And the track we have taken from them is, I suppose, it's appropriate enough from a Cork point of view, because we all know and have heard of Lyra, who is the Cork act and singer who's done really well for herself. I saw her actually on the Two Johnnies a couple of weeks ago, and she was very funny and good with the guys live on RT2. But this song, anyway, Why Am I Talking About Lyra? The Young'uns actually have a song titled Lyra. So that's the only reason I went for it. I heard a little bit of it earlier and I said, yep, it's nice. We'll do. We'll have it on the playlist. So let's go. The Young'uns.

That's music from the Peter Malik Group, featuring the distinctive voice and dulcet tones of Nora Jones. And that song is called Heart of Mine. We've got only two tracks to go, and it's not often you'd hear the Eagles maybe doing a cover, but they're doing one in the next track we have here. I'll give you a little background, because the song was it's called Old 55. You might know it, and it's a song about driving home in the early morning after a night spent with someone, capturing a feeling of nostalgia, youth, and the bitter sweetness of a fleeting encounter. The title refers to a 1955 model year car, likely the 1955 Cadillac that songwriter Tom Waits owned, which symbolizes the journey and freedom of the open road. The song is a celebration of simple pleasures and memories, with the drive at dawn serving as a backdrop for reminiscing. Isn't that a good story? So Tom Waits wrote the song, and the Eagles have done a version of it, and it's called Old 55.

0: Hello and welcome to the Live Well, Be Well, a wellness show where we explore diverse ways to boost health, well-being and connection. Breathe, thrive and feel alive. My name is Deborah from Be Well with Deborah. I'm a wellness coach and your show host for today. The purpose of the show is to inspire and educate as we explore the many paths of wellness together. Creating community and connection is vital for true wellness, and here we have the opportunity to listen to those doing incredible work in the wellness field, as well as individuals with inspiring personal stories of their own wellness journey. My intention is that the insights and experiences shared here bring you inspiration, encouragement and hope, especially if you or your loved ones are facing any challenges on your own wellness journey. My guest for today, Lady Fee, is a Cork-based vocalist, community song leader, and interdisciplinary artist whose work spans performance, facilitation, and holistic wellness. With roots in jazz, blues, and world folk traditions, she is known for her soulful, expressive voice and intuitive musicality, whether fronting ensembles like the Underscore Orchestra and Rasa Nua Trua, collaborating with movement artists or leading improvised song circles, Lady Fee brings depth, warmth and authenticity to every space she enters. Her recent focus is on the healing and connective power of singing. Drawing from her recent background, or should I say her long-term background as a yoga teacher and somatic practitioner, Lady Fee leads community singing and wellness sessions that are inclusive, body aware and grounded in the belief that singing is for everyone. Her approach celebrates the voice not only as being a creative instrument, but as a tool for nervous system regulation, emotional well-being and collective joy. She is a proud member of the National Voice Network, NVN, an international community of practitioners who promote inclusive, accessible singing for all. Her work aligns closely with the NVN's ethos that singing is a human birthright, not reserved for professionals, but available to every voice and every body. Later this year, Lady Fee will begin a six-month mentorship in harmony composition and vocal arrangement with Belfast-based choir singer Una McCann, supported by the Agility Awards from the Arts Council of Ireland. Through this mentorship, she aims to create original repertoires designed for group singing, music that is both musically rich and accessible, supporting her long-term vision of age-friendly, cross-border singing communities. From the festival stage to the sauna space, Lady Fee work invites people home to their voice, their breath and each other. Welcome to the show, Fiona.
1: Thank you so much. Yes, Fiona being my birth name, Lady Fee being my stage name. But yes, most people call me Fee, or Fiona is also very acceptable. So thanks for having me, Deborah. I'm delighted to be here with you this morning.
0: Fantastic. Lovely to have you, Lady Fee. So I'm curious, you're a singer, you're also a yoga teacher, and you really like focus on the emphasis of singing. Has music and sound always been part of your life?
1: It has. Yeah. Actually, my mother used to say that, well, she still says it, not used to, that I sang before I spoke. And when I was young, I had a real sense of playfulness around my voice, and I used to mimic animals, and I used to do lots of different types of mimicking of people, and I was always able to take on different personas and different personalities, and was able to voice people from the radio and all these different types of things. So I always played around with my voice like that. And my mother was a beautiful, beautiful singer. And she would have always been singing in the house. And I came really from a family of singers. Quite a few of my cousins and people in my family have been involved with the Eurovision and been in bands. One of my first cousin actually was in a band called Bucks Fizz that won the Eurovision many, many years
0: ago. Amazing. I've heard of them.
1: So, yeah. So we were quite a musical family all through my life. It would have been a big thing, even when, you know, family gatherings, it would have been all singing and my aunt would have the guitar and you had to get up and do your bit, you know, so, which I absolutely loved.
0: Gorgeous.
1: So yeah, music and singing and voice would have been a huge part of my life from when I was very, very young.
0: Beautiful. Oh, that sounds so rich and heartwarming as well, to have such support, you know, from the family and that, really encouraging you and motivating you forwards, and, you know, your love for it as well. It sounds amazing.
1: Yeah.
0: I'm really curious, your journey blends music, wellness and community. What first inspired you, Lady Fee, to bring these elements together in your work?
1: Well, I suppose they naturally came together, really. I wasn't something that I woke up one morning and went, oh, I should bring all of these things together. They are all part of me. So that's really how that combination manifested. So I have been a yoga teacher for 29 years now. And I have done every type of yoga that you can possibly imagine. And I followed through the phases of my own life with what I would be, you know, teaching at that moment. So when I was pregnant, I thought pregnancy yoga. Mm. When I had my children, I thought mommy and baby. When I was going into different phases of life, I thought womb yoga. I thought loads of different types of things over the years. And eventually I came up with my own brand called Fusion Yoga. And that would have come from the fact that not only was I a yoga teacher, but I was also an avid dancer and had a lot of experience with different types of movement. So that kind of fused together what I would bring to people. And I always thought from where the ability for my body was at that moment in time. So as I got older and became more aware of my capabilities from different injuries over years and stuff, I really thought myself that yoga wasn't about how fast and how far. Because a lot of the time that's what we have in our mind. We think, like, you know, people are like, oh, how fast can I do it? And how far can I push myself? And I really had to settle into what's right for my body. And I can only teach what I'm able for in this moment. So it was really finding that space within myself to know what my own limitations were. And then I started incorporating the sound many years ago. I lived in Hawaii for a good few years, way back in the day. And when I was there, I got the opportunity to spend time with Jonathan Goldman, who would have been a really huge person in the sound realms. And I got to do some training with him. And that was my very first experience ever hearing a singing bowl or anything like that. You know, it was just like
0: amazing.
1: And he would have done a lot of work with the voice as well, the primal voice and all that. So that was where I kind of started a lot of that type of work. But I had been singing anyway all the time. And I had, you know, was in a couple of girl choir groups and the amount of different ensembles I've been in through my life. But that really got me into focusing on that type of style. And then, of course, being a yoga practitioner, I would have been involved with a lot of chanting. And over the years, that would have manifested into different forms of throat work. And I did some study in the States as well with a guy who did Tuvan throat singing. So I really got into a lot of exploration of the voice as an instrument. Because I think a lot of the time I've experienced this anyway, as a vocalist, and especially I find in Ireland, is that it's kind of like, oh yeah, well, you can sing, but what else can you do? You know, like, what can you play? What can you... It's not really identified as being, like, a key instrument, because luckily for us, everybody in Ireland is pretty good singers, you know? We do have quite a lot of wonderful singing, and singing is quite a rich part of our culture. Whereas when I lived in the States, I couldn't believe it when people were telling me, oh, we didn't grow up with music in the house, or, you know, we never even had music playing in the house, or we didn't have any. And I was like, what? Like, it was a complete foreign concept to me, because we had always been surrounded by music. So it was such a different world to me to think about that. But getting back to the voice being an instrument, I really started getting into the connection of the voice to nature. And I studied some multicultural and dance and singing and different things. I went to different camps to do those while I was living in the States and in Hawaii. And I really got to experience how the voice in so many cultures mimics nature. So a lot of more of the traditional African, traditional Indian, different types of music would be really focused on mimicking different things in nature in order to bring the rhythmic patterns in. And once you get into it and you start to hear, when you sit by the side of a river, you can hear just from all the... You'll hear all these different things, and it's like a symphony, you know, when you're there and you really tune into it with the rustling of the leaves. And so I got very much into adapting nature and voice together.
0: That sounds absolutely gorgeous. And it almost feels like there's a healing element to that, you know, like with the nature. And I'm curious, like, say, with the singing that you do, is there a way that you've been able to weave the magic that you've heard through the sound of nature with your music then with people?
1: So that... I do bring people and do different things with people in nature. I actually have something coming up in September 7th in Unsang Tour with a wonderful woman called Nisha Galvin, which I know you know yourself.
0: Thank you, lovely lady.
1: Goldenspace.ie. And that will be working out in the land and hearing nature sing back to you as you bring your voice to nature, and other different elements. We'll have sound baths and many other things. So I'm still connecting in that way. When it comes to the singing for well-being, that is very much orientated around allowing people to have a voice. Because so many people in my life have come to me and said, oh no, I can't sing. Or they've been told, you just mime now in the back of the choir at school because you can't hold the notes. Or, you know, or they have this belief that you have to be in a certain level to be able to sing. And a lot of people don't feel comfortable with their own voice. And I feel when you're bringing people together and giving them that opportunity to be able to sing in a larger group, it allows a lot of the reservations to disappear, and they're able to actually drop into themselves a bit more with their voice. And the voice is such a powerful healer. It really is, because we, like, for me, gathering people together is almost like a social alchemy of some form, you know. So what I do when I have people together, we're not learning songs that you'd recognize. These are very specific songs that are community based type of songs, where they're really uplifting lyrics and they're got, like, easy enough type of structures to them so that they can be taught quite quickly. So within a few minutes, everybody's singing together and they don't even, they're like, what? This is already happening? So, like, I've had feedback quite a few times from people that are like, they say, I couldn't believe that we had all just met 20 minutes ago, and here we were singing like a choir. So it's so powerful, and I've witnessed so many people gather so much camaraderie and just confidence, and that comfortable feeling of being able to be around others and have their voice be heard.
0: Fantastic. I'm curious, and I'd love for you to speak in more about the community-based singing sessions that you do. Before we delve into that, we're going to go on a little break, and when we're back, I'd love for you to speak into that.
1: Great.

0: Welcome back to the Be Well Show with Deborah. I'm speaking to Lady Fee, and she's a beautiful vocalist. And before we went to the break, Lady Fee was just about to tell us all about the community singing sessions that she runs.
1: So they are called The Big Sing, and I have been running them in Kinsale on a monthly basis and planning to move a few of them to Cork as well. There's a few little things that are happening in the works here that I won't speak about right now. But so The Big Sing is a 2-hour session, and you come as you are, and each piece that's thought, I generally teach about 4 pieces in the 2 hours. So we do 2 pieces in the first section. Then we take a break for tea. And in the tea break, it's community encouragement. So a lot of time people come on their own, and some people come with friends. But what I ask people to do is that in that space of time, to actually go and speak to somebody that they've never met before. And it's quite interesting, because even in Kinsale, there could be a lot of people come from the community, but they may have seen this person around town, you know, for years, but then they've never physically spoken to them. So they gain this little bit of, community engagement. So it's about trying to bring people of all ages and all stages of life together, and giving them an opportunity to be able to, number one, open their voice and sing together in just a happy, fun, joyous way. And then also giving them a chance to kind of meet new people and get a little bit of a conversation going around different things in the community and about their own lives, and just giving people a sense of being, really, and acceptance. So yeah,
0: and very, very much needed, especially when people might be living like far away from each other. There's like a lot of isolation, so bringing people together, connecting, and finding their voice, I think, is a fantastic way to really share your gifts in the world and share your gifts in the community. And I'm super curious, because I love the sea, I love the sauna, and I've been hearing all about these amazing nervous recess workshops and beautiful offerings that you've been offering in the sauna. Can you speak in and share a little bit more about these?
1: Absolutely, yeah. So I do work with My Haven Sauna in Oysterhaven. Paul Bowen is the man that owns that, and he's a very wonderful individual, as is his wife and his lovely son. And we started about a year ago doing these nervous system resets. So basically it's 1.25 hours, and we do different phases. Obviously we're working with moving in and out from the heat into the sea, and working with the hot and cold therapy, so producing positive stress response in the body. But then also I lead a full nervous system reset, which involves some fascia work, working with different parts of the body, different types of acupressure points. Then we do some vocalization, some humming and rocking, and we work on those.

0: this, who would these workshops really be suited for? Would they, because you like
1: everyone? Yes.
0: Yeah. So everyone, if you were stressed now,
1: everyone needs nervous system resets, because our nervous systems are literally on high alert. Mm. Just, we may not even think that we have, we're like, I'm the calmest person around. And then the next thing you know, somebody cuts you off in traffic and it's like, and it's when those little things come up that you realize that you actually are more stressed than you think. But we're naturally in a more stressed environment in our lives anyway, because we have so many things. People are so busy. People are spending so much time on social media, on staring at screens, on all these different things add to the nervous system going a little bit out of whack, you know. Mm. So it's really nourishing. And also, I mean, I do these also within different sectors where we don't involve the sauna part, but so it can be done that way as well. But just that element of the sauna is so important, because the temperature's brought down so that we're able to manage what we're doing in there much easier, but it still feels warm because you're moving a little bit inside the sauna. So I tend to keep it around about 75-80, whereas our normal sauna would be up into the high 90s, even the hundreds. But you just wouldn't believe how warm you still get.
0: Fantastic.
1: So there's like some humming, rocking, and then I work with a sense meditation because our nervous systems are really connected to our senses, and the nervous system is very connected to the stomach as well. And a lot of people don't realize that the belly is actually the thing that is speaking constantly to the brain. The brain isn't doing the other. It's not the brain telling the belly. It's the belly informing. So we say that the belly is the second brain, because it has so much complex information that comes from the belly. And if you think to yourself, if you get a shock, or if you feel anxious, or if so, it's your belly. You know, you start getting like, oh, I feel it in my stomach, or you can't eat, or, you know, you get that like punch in the belly if somebody tells you something. Like, it's your belly that reacts. So your nervous system and your belly are so, so connected together. So we work with some belly work. We do loads of different things. It's always a little bit different.
0: Yeah. I'm getting relaxed as you're even talking about it.
1: Yeah. And to be honest, like, it's hard for people to get a space nearly these days, because I've got regular people that come all of the time and they just swear by it, you know. They're just like, I actually can't get through my week without this these days. So I do it on Friday mornings at 11:15 at my Haven sauna, and I also do it on some Wednesday evenings as well, around about 7:30. All of those are online. And then I also do once a month something called Hot Harmonies. And that's an hour and a half session, and that is with vocal toning and working on some of the fascia. And then at the end, there's a mini sound bath.
0: Oh, that sounds gorgeous. Yeah. Absolutely gorgeous.
1: So, yeah. So it's really incorporating a lot of different aspects of my work and bringing it into the sauna space. So it's really lovely.
0: Yeah, incredible. Really gorgeous. And a little birdie told me this morning that you'd like to show me a little bit of singing. Is that right?
1: we should have done a bit of our warm up. Yeah, let's do that. Let's do a little bit of singing, and we'll just we'll throw out a little bit of something. So I'm actually going to share a beautiful tune by Una McCann, who is somebody you mentioned earlier. Una is the chairperson for the NVN, which is the Natural Voice Network. It's got about 800 members worldwide. And she wrote this gorgeous piece, and it just simply goes, I believe in the goodness of you, in the goodness of me, in the goodness of everybody. I believe in the goodness of you, in the goodness of me, in the goodness of everybody. Okay, we're going to get Deborah to try to sing that bit.
0: Solo or with you?
1: That's you solo, baby. On your own.
0: Will you sing it with me first?
1: I'll sing it with you first, yeah.
0: Okay, we'll give it a go.
1: We'll have all the folks at home now, everybody that's at home listening. We want you all to join in our little singing project here this morning. So
0: brilliant.
1: So just very simple. I

0: Well done. So we put Deborah on the spot there. Let's just say that that would never happen. You would never have to sing alone. We needed a few more here to give you some support, but you did really well. You did really well.
1: I didn't know coming into this.
0: She didn't know at all. This was just landed upon her, and she completely took it on and did very, very well. So, yeah, really good. And I hope people enjoyed that little ditty at home as well, and they could maybe dance around their kitchen.
1: Yeah.
0: And it might keep in their mind. But there's loads of other parts to that. So once we get the different harmonies going in the larger group, it's much easier for people to stick with it. And then on top of that, so other people are singing, whoa, I believe in everybody, whoa. So there's all these different layers, and then it really comes into something really pretty and beautiful. And there's another section, but you know, so it's very lovely to be in a group of people where you're singing these type of things, because it uplifts the spirit. We have to remember that, you know, speaking is like spelling. We're creating little magic with our words. So when we sing these type of positive things, it really uplifts the spirit.
1: Yeah, it definitely uplifted me this morning when I sing songs. So thank you so much. If people are listening and they're curious and they want to come to some of your up and coming events, or they want to reach out and get in contact with you, how can they do that?
0: Well, I've got a website coming up. It's in the mix right now. But if you follow me on Instagram or Facebook, I'm Fee Tierney on Facebook. And then on Instagram, I'm lady_fee_. And that's handy considering I'm a member of the Underscore Orchestra, Rasa Nua, Ospaces. There are all these different bands that I'm with. And we do a lot of different styles of music. And the Underscore Orchestra is in the Montanati tonight, if anybody would like to come along. The Glass House at 9:30.
1: Beautiful.
0: Yeah. So,
1: thank you so much, Lady Fee. It's been an absolute pleasure. Thank you for coming on the show.
0: Thank you, Deborah, for having me. It's been a joy being here, and look forward to seeing you and doing lovely things together at some point again.
1: Brilliant. Thank you so much. I hope that you've really enjoyed the show today. That's all for today. Until the next time, be well, Deborah.

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1: This show is all about people, the organisers, the dreamers, the change makers and who remind us that community is powerful, especially when we come together around those who need it most.
0: So imagine waking up each morning not on the warm, comfy bed, but in a doorway, a car, or even a shelter. You don't know if you'll have a safe place to sleep tonight. You have to navigate the city streets just to survive. And this is the reality for hundreds of people in Cork and thousands across Ireland.
1: The numbers paint a stark picture. In January 2025, over 15,000 men, women and children across Ireland were recorded as experiencing homelessness. In Cork, more than 660 adults were depending on emergency accommodation, a rise in 20% from the last year. And that's not even counting the thousands in hidden homelessness, sleeping on friends' couches, in cars or in unsafe buildings.
0: And even with emergency shelters and outreach services, the demand is growing. And Cork Simons Emergency Shelter houses around 76 people each night, and it is its highest number. For many, the challenge isn't just finding a place to sleep. It's accessing food, it's healthcare, or a path even into long-term housing.
1: Homelessness really is a complex issue, and the human stories behind the numbers are even more striking. Today we'll hear from Hannah McGovern, Cork Simons Community Partnerships Officer, who will bring perspectives, compassion and insight into what it takes to support people experiencing homelessness and how communities can respond.

0: When we think of homelessness, it can feel overwhelming, like too big of a challenge to tackle. But Cork Simon shows us that the change happens step by step, person by person, for over 50 years. They've been offering not just shelter, but dignity, hope and support.
1: And Hannah will be speaking to us about their incredible event, The Sleep Out, which isn't about pretending we know what it's really like. It's about empathy. It's about saying, we see you, we stand with you, and we're willing to feel just a fraction of the cold to help create change.
0: We're so pleased to welcome our guest today from Cork Simon. Thank you so much for joining us, Hannah. How are you?
2: Great, thanks, and thanks so much for having me. That was also a lovely, lovely introduction. So thank you for that. I think you summed up the kind of spirit of Cork Simon really nicely there. So yeah, it's lovely to be here this morning.
1: Well, we're absolutely delighted to have you here. And I'd love to know, just from your own perspective, Hannah, we're going to dive into some questions about Cork Simon, The Sleep Out, which I'm really excited to hear more about. But for anyone who's listening or might not be familiar, could you maybe tell us, even in your own words, about like the Cork Simon community and specifically your role that you do in the Cork Simon?
2: Sure. Yeah. Yeah. So I suppose for anyone who isn't familiar with Cork Simon community, it's a Cork-based charity, as the name suggests, but Cork-based charity who works with people who are either currently homeless or at risk of homelessness through our services, which include emergency accommodation, like the shelter on Anderson's Quay, Suprun, day centre, addiction services, employment and training, and a host of other services that are designed to help people who are currently homeless or try and prevent people from becoming homeless in the first place. But then my role as the community partnerships officer is very much to work with people in the community that we have here in Cork in terms of either fundraising for Cork Simon, volunteering for Cork Simon, and general kind of advocacy, because I think everyone who lives in Cork, even if you know, people might live in the wider county of Cork and visit the city, the issue of homelessness is very blatant, very clear. And it's just incredible, I suppose, to see how so many people in Cork are so motivated to do something to help, who want to see a change. So my job is to engage with those people and work with them to either fundraise or, you know, whatever kind of ideas and solutions that we can come up with to help with the issue.
0: So Hannah, I'm interested to hear a little bit more about The Sleep Out. This sounds like a really powerful idea. Could you tell us a little bit more around how it came about, like maybe a bit of an insight, peek back from the curtain in your role, what you're involved in terms of The Sleep Out?
2: Well, I suppose, you know, we all see the issue of rough sleeping. You know, we've all noticed maybe the kind of increase on the streets in Cork of, you know, people who are look like that they are struggling to survive on the streets. It's kind of, I suppose, the most extreme form of homelessness. You know, and I suppose it's something that many of our supporters in the community would comment on a lot about how they've really noticed it becoming more and more of a prevalent image in recent years. The Sleep Out is a fundraising opportunity, absolutely, but it's also an opportunity to show solidarity with those men and women who are struggling to survive on the streets at the moment. The Sleep Out itself is happening on Friday the 10th of October. We have the central location of Elizabeth Fort. I don't know if you're familiar with the fort, but it's a historical location just off Barrack Street, so right in the city centre. We have, I suppose, a variety of people from across Cork and from all different backgrounds. We have people who are coming from more sort of corporate background, like a group of people from workplaces. Then we have people from community centres. We have some students. We have some individuals. We have people from some sports clubs that would have supported us in the past. And then, as well as our central location of Elizabeth Fort, we have some other groups are actually hosting their own sleep outs at their own locations. So it's a really lovely mix of people. There's been some fantastic fundraisers going on already. So I suppose people are asking maybe their friends, their family, people that they work with, their colleagues, to support them in doing the sleep out, whether just by donating a sort of once-off donation, or then people are actually organising specific fundraisers as well, like bake sales, swims, sponsored walks, non-uniform days, all that kind of thing is going on. So it's a kind of a varied wide-scale event, but we're really looking forward to bringing everyone together on the 10th. And it's the first time Cork Simon has done a sleep out on this scale. So it's really exciting, and we're hoping that it will become an annual event.
0: Yeah, it's such a special place, Elizabeth, for as well. It's got these big, tall walls. You know, you feel, I suppose, protected in some ways from elements, but you're still outside. There's no roof there.
2: Exactly. And I suppose, as you touched on, we're not in any way, you know, thinking that sleeping out in Elizabeth Fort is anything like when you're forced to sleep on a cold street. However, it is still going to be a bit of a challenge for people. 10th of October, the weather might not be great. But look, we'll make it work. We do have a bit of wind shelter from those beautiful walls, as you say, and we'll just have fingers crossed for not too much rain that night.
0: Yeah, I think that we can always hope for the weather, but that's something to recognise, that when you're homeless, you really don't have a choice on what the weather's going to be like, do you?
1: Yeah, and a lot of the time you might be alone, which is something that it's going to be nice on the 10th to have so many people like around. But also, like, will you be sharing any sort of like what's going to be happening in Elizabeth Fort?
2: Yeah, so we are going to have some fireside chats, I suppose, is the best way of describing it, where we will have a couple of outreach workers who work on the Cork Simon team talking about their experience as an outreach worker, and, you know, maybe some of the stories that they've kind of picked up through that work. But it's going to be, you know, very much a sort of bringing together of, although like-minded people, also people who are coming from very different backgrounds. So it's going to be really kind of interesting and lovely to see the conversations that are kind of organically come about, just through bringing those people together who all, for one reason or another, feel motivated that they want to sleep out for Cork Simon, but with lots of different experiences to bring to the event.
1: Yeah, I think stories of impact are really important, just to kind of share the message from those that are actually grassroots on the ground, you know, speaking to the individuals. And I think it's important to hear and listen to those. I do plan to attend the sleep out.
2: Brilliant.
1: Because I think it's an important time for us to kind of show up in solidarity more than ever, because you just don't know when that could be you. I know both Natalie and I have spoken in the past that, you know, we've both lost our parents, and, you know, if we ever got into a bit of bother, if we didn't have each other, then, you know, that could be us one day. So I just think it's, when you're in a position to help, you should try. And one thing I'd love for you to share is, if I wanted to set up a donate page, or maybe I can't be there on the 10th, but I want to do something, mm-hmm. maybe the week before, week after, how do I get that set up?
2: Yeah, so at the moment we're using a platform called iDonate, which we've found just brilliant in terms of supporting fundraising online, and, you know, also where people aren't carrying cash a lot these days. Mm. So you can actually just search Cork Simon Sleep Out, iDonate, and the central fundraising page will come up. If you'd like to set up your own fundraiser, let's say you are doing the sleep out, or maybe you're not actually available to sleep out on the night, but you would still like to organise a fundraiser at your work or your school, you can set up a fundraiser directly linked to the Cork Simon Sleep Out page on iDonate. That means that you have a link that you can share widely on social media, you can send out to your network. But look, people are welcome to fundraise in whatever way they would like and whatever way suits them.
0: Yeah, I think it's good to know that there's opportunities to fundraise. But let's talk a little bit more around the impact for anyone who, like, if it's you out there who's listening right now and you're thinking, maybe I want to donate, then we have this information on I Donate. But what kind of impact does it have if we were to think about the donations coming in and what's happening in the event? What then does that turn into, Hannah?
2: Well, I suppose, like, first, just to say that we have such fantastic support from the community here in Cork, but as the issue of homelessness is kind of increasing and the problem is just getting worse, we also really, really need that support to grow as well. Just for instance, the most recent figures of August just gone, there's 679 adults relying on emergency accommodation in Cork alone. And as you mentioned in your introduction, that's also, you know, maybe not the full picture, because that doesn't include those who aren't registered with the emergency accommodation services, those who are sleeping on friends' couches, etc. So, you know, the need for fundraising is just ever increasing. When people come together as a community, and whether that's to organise a fundraiser or to volunteer, it's, you know, so impactful in terms of the financial implications, because none of our services are fully funded. So we really need that financial support, but also that advocacy piece, that, you know, people in your community then see you organizing this fundraiser because you care about homelessness, which then will prompt them to think about it, you know. And I think the only way that real meaningful change can happen is when community really recognizes the issue and most people want to do something about it. So there's, I suppose, the two strand impact of fundraising is the money that's raised, which is obviously so important and we are so grateful for, but then the advocacy piece as well.
1: Yeah, it's almost like the ripple effects that kind of come from these sorts of events. And obviously, like, I mean, October is the start of autumn, I suppose. Mm-hmm. The leaves are falling. The rain is starting to come.
0: Yeah, it's raining.
2: Yeah,
0: apparently a hurricane.
2: We have a fantastic volunteer who's volunteered year on year to coordinate one of the collection days. So we have our, you know, our annual flag days. So the collection days where you'll see people out and about in shopping centres, various towns across the county, but in loads of locations in the city centre. And year on year, he's always volunteered to coordinate one of these collection days. And he told me last year that his wife was saying to him, "Ah, now you're getting too elderly for this. You can't be out in the street." And it was really, really bad weather when these collection days were happening last year. You know, those kind of November evenings that are dark so early, torrential rain, the wind blowing the rain horizontal. And he said, "If I can't give up a couple of hours of my day when people actually have to sleep out in that tonight, then what kind of a human am I?" And I just thought that was so kind of powerful. And but he really meant that, you know, he wasn't saying that in a performative way at all. Like, it was so genuine. And I think that really kind of sums up the spirit of the community of fundraisers and volunteers that we have. People are incredibly generous with their money, but also with their time, you know. And I think people really feel the positive effects of volunteering and fundraising, and just, you know, feel that it's such a worthwhile experience for them as well, you know.
1: Yeah, what a powerful person and a great mindset. Now, for those listening, you're listening to Cork City Community Radio on 100.5 FM. My name's Victoria and I'm joined with my co-host Natalie, and we have the lovely Hannah McGovern from the Cork Simon community, who is the Community Partnerships Officer, and we are talking about the sleep out that is happening on the 10th of October with the Cork Simon community. Now, Hannah, I'd love to know, I mean, as we said, you know, 10th of October, it's a time of the temperatures are dropping. If you came to, if someone said to you, I don't know if I could sleep out, what would be your kind of initial response to them to maybe change their perspective?
2: Well, actually, do you know what? I wouldn't be yeah, I think it's completely fair enough for someone to say, I don't know if I can sleep out, because it is a challenge. So I wouldn't actually be saying to anyone who doesn't feel comfortable doing it, I wouldn't really be saying, please, please, please, you have to sleep out. Because while, you know, the event itself is going to be brilliant for those who do want to participate, there's so many other ways that you can support Cork Climate. If it's not necessarily something that you want to do, as in physically sleeping out, you could still organise a fundraiser to support the sleep out. It doesn't even have to be directly linked to the sleep out. You know, I would encourage everyone listening, as we are coming into winter and coming up to Christmas, you know, check if your workplace offers volunteer days, check if your workplace offers matched funding if you were to organise a fundraiser in your workplace, and maybe if you're part of a sports club and maybe you do an event coming up to Christmas anyway, why not do it in aid of Cork Simon? If you're a teacher in a school, would you do a bake sale or a non-uniform day or something like that coming up to Christmas? We have a great group of community supporters who organise jumper days, either in their schools or in their communities. A lot of corporates will also do Christmas jumper days in the lead up to Christmas. So I suppose that's what I'd say for anyone who's, you know, interested in helping with the issue of homelessness and supporting Cork Simon, but maybe the sleep out isn't for you. There are so many other ways that you can support us and get involved. And, you know, we're always thrilled to hear from people, their ideas, or if they have any questions about what is the best way that they could support. And they can always contact us and we're delighted to chat.
1: I love that. I think that the sleep out is going to be an amazing day. Mm. But I do agree with you. It's about finding, like, connecting with your why. Like, what are you passionate about? What do you enjoy doing? And I know someone did a bake sale based on something that they were passionate about with another charity. So I think that's a really nice way that you have a lot of flexibility and that you encourage people to do that. Just on the sleep out, I'm just curious, a bit for myself and for those that are listening. So am I just meant to come to the sleep out at a certain time? Do I bring a sleeping bag? I'm planning on bringing my dry robe maybe, but what do I need?
2: So we will be sharing specific practical details with all of the participants over the next couple of days. We're still finalising the nitty gritty of start times and all of that. But I would say to anyone planning to participate, layers, layers, layers. However cold you think it might be, expect that it might be a bit colder. Dry robe, great idea. but I myself will be planning to have tights, tracksuit bottom, socks, hat, gloves, scarf, good few layers that you can take on and off, and a waterproof layer as well, for sure. But anyone who is participating will be contacted with a full list of all the essential items that they need, and they can also come back to us with any questions that they might have, and we'd be happy to advise.
0: Yeah, so stock up, make sure you've got the layers, the socks, the fluffy socks, the waterproofs, everything. Joe, and it was something you were mentioning about ideas about how to fundraise, and I recall I did a house for the homeless for the Cork Simon once before, and that was just playing music for a long extended period of time with the selection of other artists, and we had a donate link on the stream that we did. There's so many different ways that you can donate, and like what you were saying, Victoria, it's like, how can you connect with something that you maybe are more involved in? Maybe you're into baking, maybe it's a fashion show. It could be anything, couldn't it? You know, I think it's important to recognize that there's loads of different ways that you can fundraise. But like what you were saying, that advocacy, it promotes awareness and a sense of community whenever you do it. I think that's really powerful. I know, remember when we did the House for the Homeless, it was a real nice experience. We had various different artists come by, everyone was really happy devoting their time, and it was a really nice way of giving back and recognizing the great work that Cork Simon do. So yeah, if you are out there listening and sparking ideas, or maybe you're not sure, you can always reach out and you can connect with people that have done some other volunteering as well.
1: Yeah, what's the best way to contact the Cork Simon if you want to ask some questions?
2: Yeah, so specifically about getting involved in fundraising and supporting Cork Simon in that way, it would be by email, which is just fundraising@corksimon.ie. Our website is a great resource if you're looking for any sort of information about homelessness and the work that Cork Simon does. But yeah, as I said, look, we're always delighted to hear from people in the community with questions or their ideas. You know, I suppose we rely so much on the support of our community in Cork and our corporate community in Cork as well, that we're just so happy for people to fundraise or come to us with their own ideas and suggestions of how they can get involved.
1: Brilliant. Thank you so much for just sharing that with us. I think it's really important and to give people kind of access to that information. It's going to be probably a busy few days.
2: It is, yeah.
1: But just know that we believe in everything that you're doing, and hearing kind of you speak, it really strikes us that, you know, homelessness really isn't an abstract issue. It's about people, it's about neighbours, families, individuals with hopes, talents and really stories.
0: And that's why events like the Seep Out really matter. They make the invisible visible. And that's why it reminds us that compassion is most powerful when it's active.
1: So if you're listening right now, here's our invitation. Ask yourself, could I give one night to stand in solidarity? Could I rally my workplace, my friends, or even my family to take part? Or if not, could I support someone who is sleeping out by simply donating or even spreading the word?
0: Because when you come together, the ripple effect is real. Every euro raised supports Cork Simon services, from emergency shelters to long-term housing and health support. Every gesture counts.
1: Now, before we wrap up, Hannah, we love to ask the question, we kind of ask this of all our guests, around what does the people effect mean to you, and maybe where have you seen it most clearly in your work at Cork Simon? And that could be, you know, people coming together, making a difference, a specific moment, a specific story. When have you seen maybe that people effect?
2: Yeah, I suppose, as I kind of touched on, but it really, it's the overwhelming generosity of people with money, but also with their time and the skills that they offer when they come on board to support Cork Simon. I suppose just this summer I've experienced so many fantastic volunteers

0: every summer, where they host a yoga class in Fitzgerald's Park on Saturday mornings, and it's a donation-based event. And there was a guy volunteering for us, and he worked in sales, and like it just meant that he was just so great at confidently going up to people and making sure that they donated, you know. So I suppose just that is the power of people, and the power of having a diverse group of people getting involved to support Cork Simon. And I think that is kind of the real people effect. A lot of volunteers comment that when they volunteer for Cork Simon, they end up spending time with people that they might otherwise never cross paths with, and what an enjoyable experience it is, and you know how they genuinely feel like they've kind of done good with those few hours that they've taken out of their day. So that's always really lovely to feedback to get. But likewise, we're just so grateful for the support from the people. So
1: I love how you're just like, I have this story, I have that story.
0: I could go on and on, but I won't.
1: I think that's amazing how what you're pulling out is like people really tapping into their skill set to advocate for better, and you being able to kind of see their superpowers really shine to light. I think that is the beauty of people volunteering. I see it in the work that I do. I love how you shouted out Grow Remote, I'm not going to lie. But it is, it's like these people wouldn't usually maybe be in a room together, and they wouldn't be connecting, but because there's that commonality of wanting to do good, wanting to make change, people just, you know, they might not talk to each other on the street, but then they've made kind of new friendships in a way, wouldn't you agree?
0: Exactly. And I think, you know, people often arrive to an event that they're volunteering at a small bit nervous, a small bit apprehensive, because they might actually doubt themselves, you know, what good are they going to bring? But undoubtedly, 100% of the time, the skills that and the people skills that people have just kind of are drawn out at these events, and people always leave just feeling kind of empowered, I suppose, in a way.
2: Yeah, connected, empowered, yeah. Solidarity, all of these amazing words that really happen when people get together for a cause, for a reason. And that's the power of community. Thank you so much for sharing the people effect with us, Hannah.
1: Yeah, it's such a powerful reminder of what's possible when community really takes action. And that's really it for today's episode for The People Effect. And a huge thank you to Hannah McGovern and everyone, really everyone at the Cork Simon community. Whether you're, you know, working for the Cork Simon community, you're a volunteer, or you're showing up on the 10th of October for the Sleep Out, you're doing extraordinary work.
2: It's today's conversation that has stirred, if today's conversation has stirred something in you, don't wait. Get involved with the Cork Simon CPAL on October the 10th. Support a participant or simply share the message, because when one of us is left out in the cold, it's all of us who lose.
1: So we'll be back soon with more voices and stories from people making change right here in Cork and beyond.
2: Until then, stay curious, stay connected, and remember,
1: you don't need a title to start a movement.
2: You just need to care enough to show up.

Well, good evening, everybody, and you're very welcome to Cork City Community Radio, broadcasting to you on 100.5 FM. Claire Jones here with you up until 8 o'clock, and I do hope you might be able to stay with me for a little while. As usual, thanks a million to Michael for his last great 2 hours of music and entertainment, and we look forward to being back with you, Michael, next week between the hours of 4 and 6. So until then, safe home, and thanks for a great boogie on the way in. Well, normally we'd start off with another track, but considering the passing of Robert Redford just the other day, I just thought we'd start with the theme song from the 1973 film that he reunited with his buddy Paul Newman in The Sting. So we just had that, The Entertainer from Scott Joplin. And we think of him and we say, God, he was such a great actor, he was. It also helped that he was also such a fine-looking gentleman. We'll have some more kind of songs associated with him throughout the programme. He was a marvellous actor and also a marvellous director from the kind of understated films, A River Runs Through It, and also Ordinary People with Mary Tyler Moore and Donald Sutherland. Just two incredibly good films. Anyway, we'll get going and let's go back to the 60s.

Oh, yeah. What's the bet? And if you're sitting in traffic, that you have to be singing along with that. It is just one of those sing-along songs for sure. That will bring you all the way back to July of 1969 for The Love Affair. 68, 69, pretty much were their days in the sunshine. They had a big number one hit. Their first, actually, foray into the charts with Everlasting Love, which stayed top of the charts back in 1968. Then they'd Rainbow Valley. Then they'd A Day Without Love, then One Road, and then that last one then, their last entry on the charts, 1969, bringing on back the good times. So we're bringing on the back good times, hopefully, in this show. I suppose it's mostly reminiscence, nostalgia kind of music. So if you like 60s, 70s, 80s, 90s, we'll try to dip our toes for the odd few songs into the 21st century. Anyway, hopefully you enjoyed The Love Affair. Let's stay back 1960s, and this song was written in 10 minutes flat and went on to be such a big hit then for Four Weddings and a Funeral. Got a new lease of life, of course, with Wet Wet Wet, and stayed so long on the charts that they took it from the charts themselves. They said, we're tired of it, we'd want to hear it any longer, after maybe 14-15 weeks at top of in the charts. But we're talking about Reg Presley and the Troggs and this great one.

You possibly remember it for a hit from Wet Wet Wet, but originally all the way back to 1967 for that hit for the Troggs, and they were a UK rock group formed in Andover in 1964. I suppose their first big hit being 1966 Wild Thing, which stayed top of the US charts actually for all of 2 weeks back in 66. Then with A Girl Like You, I Can't Control Myself, Any Way You Want It, and then that particular song, Love Is All Around, written, I think I heard once in about 10 minutes by Reg Presley, and he was originally born Reginald Ball, but changed his name in 1966 to Presley as a publicity stunt. So anyway, hopefully you enjoyed our little walk back to the 60s. Our contact details here, straight into the studio on a WhatsApp number, 085 124 1616, 085 124 1616. You can get us on our Facebook page, www.facebook.com / Cork City Community Radio, and our Instagram handle is @Cork City Community Radio. And just to say thanks a million to all the staff here and the volunteers that went out to the Ballincollig Street Festival over the weekend and broadcast for out there. I heard Donal, and I heard Darren, and I heard Chris, and I heard many, many more of our presenters out there for the whole afternoon and the morning. So well done to you all. What a lovely day it was, and you sounded really well on the radio. So well done to you all. Well, let's go back to 1969, I suppose, one of those most classic films of all time. We're talking about Butch Cassidy and the Sundance Kid, and hopefully those two lads are up there having a ball wherever they are. And this great song that was first initially offered to Bob Dylan was also offered to Ray Stevens, who were all too busy at the time to record it, and then it fell to a gospel singer by the name of B.J. Thomas. I'd say his life was never the same again. We're talking about that iconic Burt Bacharach, Hal David number from Butch Cassidy and the Sundance Kid.

Well, bring you all the back to 1970 from the 1969 film Butch Cassidy and the Sundance Kid, which won an Oscar for the best film song, and it also featured in the 1994 film Forrest Gump, which if you're ever buying a CD or if you want to listen to anything on Spotify, it has an incredible soundtrack, as does Forrest Gump certainly has. And so BJ Thomas, as we just said, he was kind of a gospel singer who joined the Triumphs while still at high school. He has won 5 Grammy Awards, Best Inspirational Recording in 1977 for Home Where I Belong, Best Inspirational Recording in 1978 for Happy Man, Best Inspirational Recording in 1979 for You Gave Me Love When Nobody Gave Me a Prayer, Best Gospel Performance in 1980 with various others for The Lord's Prayer, and Best Inspirational Recording in 1981 for Amazing Grace. And then that beautiful song, Raindrops Keep Falling on My Head, which won an Oscar for the best film song. And if you remember the scene, Robert Redford's asleep and Catherine Ross on the bicycle handlebars with Paul Newman doing the cycling. Just an iconic scene, really. And simple, and she's there beautiful in her white nightdress or a white nightie, and Paul Newman is there riding the bike. It's just an amazing scene, hopefully. So hopefully you enjoyed that great, great song indeed. Okay, well, let's just say a big, big, huge congratulations to all the ladies that took part in the mini marathon yesterday down by the marina. 6K it was this year, and started at 1 o'clock with over, I'd say, maybe about 8,000 ladies that took part. And the first lady coming home, I think it was in 19 minutes. I mean, that's just an incredible time. And most of the people doing it were doing it as fundraising, and you could see some of the fundraising, some of the ladies raising 16, 17, 18,000 euro for their different charities. And some years ago I did it for Marymount and was doing it again yesterday, but just unfortunately the bit of the flu caught up, so I decided to play it safe. But my daughter was down doing it, and she said it was a fantastic day, and I saw certainly loads of photographs for it. So we say well done to all, anybody who took part, even just to walk or push the pram or walk to dog, well done to all of you. It's just a marvelous thing to do. So for all the sisters doing it for themselves.

Well, all the sisters that took part over the weekend yesterday in the 44th Echo Women's Mini Marathon, and congratulations to Leave Ailes, Niamh Allen, who came in first place, I think, in something like 19 minutes for 6 kilometres. Well done to her. Over 5,000 ladies took part. So well done to everybody, be it walking, jogging, skipping, whatever you did. Great to take part. And thankfully, the weather stayed fine. It was lovely despite the forecast, which was meant to be lousy. And then also congratulations to Kate O'Connor, who won the silver medal in the World Athletics Championships in Tokyo in the heptathlon. There you go. Something close to that. I think is it 7 different events that she took part in and came second. So 24-year-old young girl. So we'll be looking out for her in the future. We say congratulations to her. Heptathlon. There you go. Kind of right. Okay, let's head for a lucky dip and see what it gives us. We've got Frank.

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5: 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And we just hope to endeavour to bring you a different sound, kind of different music, maybe older type music, some of our programmes anyway, historical programmes, jazz programmes, musical programmes, certainly some social community programmes, and of course political programmes, and focus on local activities as well. So that's the aim of Cork City Community Radio, and we're with you on a Saturday, Sunday and a Monday from 9 until 12 midnight. Well, I should have told you early at the start of the programme what's in store for you today. So we'll have our usual birthday file, our anniversary slot. We'll have a couple of words from a song, see if you can figure out who's singing it. We'll have our Cork slot at about 7:30. We'll have focus on an album that was released September the 26th back in 69, and anything else that comes our way. But let's just remember a gentleman who was born on September the 21st back in 1934. Unfortunately, no longer with us, but when he passed away, my goodness me, the outpouring of grief, even from our own president Michael D, who said that he grew up to the music of Leonard Cohen. And so just to remember Leonard Cohen, here is Jack L and his great version of Alleluia. We will, don't you worry, we'll also have Leonard Cohen himself, but we'll start with Jack L.

Well, born on September the 19th, that I suppose that great, great, sorry, September the 21st, back in 1934. We remember the late, great Leonard Cohen and I suppose the incredible music that he left us with. And sorry about Jack Ellie, kind of skipped over there a few times, but he got there at the end. But he does such an incredible, heartfelt version of it. I felt we had to play it. But here is the man himself.

Oh, what an incredible singer he certainly was. And passed away November 2016. And I suppose a lot of his themes, they explored so many things. They were more than just themes of love. They were faith, mortality, isolation, depression, betrayal, and redemption, loss, despair, regret, and overall love. So what an incredible singer, songwriter he was, poet, artist, everything else, and inspired so many people. And I thought maybe it's only fitting that we play a colleague of his from the same era, from the same country. Here's Joni Mitchell.

Well, there you go, Joni Mitchell from the Newport Jazz Festival 2022 live, an unexpected guest and all the rest, an incredible album that is. If you ever see it, just borrow it from the library. So there you go, just coming up to 10 to 7 if you're watching the time and you're tuned to Cork City Community Radio, broadcasting to you on 100.5 FM. Claire Jones here with you up until 8 o'clock. So we're just celebrating anniversaries, birthdays, passings, anything else that comes our way. And we're thinking of September the 26th back in 1969, and the Beatles' Abbey Road album was issued in England. The record highlights included Something, Come Together, Here Comes the Sun, Carry That Weight, Maxwell's Silverhammer, You Never Gave Me Your Money, Octopus's Garden, Because, and She Came Through the Bedroom Window. And 5 days later, it was issued in America. It was the Beatles' 11th studio album, and the recording sessions for the album were the last all the Beatles participated in before the band's dissolution in April 1970. And it's that iconic album, do you know, where the four lads are crossing the pedestrian crossing. John in his white suit, Ringo kind of in his Undertaker's kind of garb, Paul McCartney in his bare feet, and then George Harrison bringing up the rear. They often dub him as the Grave Digger. And I think many people have been run down trying to take photographs crossing that pedestrian crossing in London. So we're just going to play one or two songs from that album. We'll start with possibly the one at the very end, the one that runs into three different songs.

Oh, just incredible final songs on the album Beatles, Abbey Road, Carry That Weight, Golden Slumbers, Carry That Weight, and then The End. And also on that album, I just recently read an article, the way all these things come up on your phone, and it itemised Paul McCartney's favourite five songs that the Beatles had recorded. Number five was Let It Be. His own Let It Be, you know, which was based on the passing of his mother Mary. You know, one night he dreamed a dream that she appeared at the bottom of his bed. She had passed when he was only 14, and she just said, "Paul, you know, just let it be." And the Beatles were going through a particular bad phase, and I think he might have followed her words for a little while. So that was number five. Number four was Penny Lane, which I thought was a bit unusual. Three then was Yesterday. Two was A Day in the Life. And then top, apparently, of Paul McCartney's favourite Beatles song came this one, which wasn't even written by himself or John.

Oh, well, according to that article that I read, Paul McCartney's favourite Beatles song, and featured on that album, that 1969, The Beatles' Abbey Road, when it was released on the 26th of September back in 1969. What a great song, I suppose it certainly is. Always cheers one up, no matter what, and what beautiful sunshine we had today. Just come up past 7 o'clock if you're watching the time and you're tuned to Cork City Community Radio. Claire Jones here with you up until 8 o'clock this evening. 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And our Instagram handle is at Cork City Community Radio. But the quickest way really is into the phone, 085 124 1616. And if there's anything here that I can play for you, I certainly will do my best. Okay, a couple of words from the song, See How You Get On. This gentleman, he's 77, performed recently in Dublin only last week up in the Olympia. You probably associate it with a different rocker, but you'll be surprised at the gentleman that wrote it. Okay, I would have given you all of my heart, but there's someone who's torn it apart. I would have given you all of my heart, but there's someone who's torn it apart. So just if you can think of who might have sang that song or what words that song is from. And if you get it right, I'm afraid all you get is a clap on the back from yourself, but at least you'll have the knowledge that you got it correct. I would have given you all of my heart, but there's someone who's torn it apart. So there you go. Okay, what have I here? Oh, we have a gentleman. Let me see who's... was also born September the 23rd back in 1930, no longer with us, Brother Ray.

Oh, such incredible talent, really. Brother Ray there, Ray Charles, born September the 23rd back in 1930. An incredible talent. And you know, just when you think someone has to overcome, you know, the disability of being blind, Stevie Wonder himself, Jose Feliciano, you know, just incredible obstacles that they have to overcome to produce such great music. And I suppose that makes them all the better for it. But we just remember him for his birthday, September, for tomorrow, the 23rd, back in 1930. Well, let's just have a look at our birthday file for this week. And if it's your birthday, a very, very happy birthday to you. And some of the people that you would have shared with. Well, last week, the 16th of September, we didn't have this lady on the birthday file, Katie Malua, all of 41, born on the 16th of September, back in 1984. And then yesterday, Sunday, the 21st of September, well, Don Felder, he's the gentleman that gave us kind of the twang of Hotel California. Of course, one of the members of the Eagles for so long, no longer with them, but he certainly gave us that song. He was responsible for that and other songs as well. So he was born September the 21st, back in 1947. Then today, Monday the 22nd, well, Debbie Boone was born in 1956. And then for tomorrow, Tuesday the 23rd, and sharing Ray Charles's birthday, is Bruce Springsteen, born on the 23rd of September 1949, making him 76 tomorrow. And then on the 26th, well, Brian Ferry, all of 80. But let's go back to Katie. Her birthday was last week. She was 41. Here she is counting her bicycles.

Oh, I just think it's such a nice, gentle song. Katie Melua, for her birthday last week, she was 41 on the 16th of September. And here's the boss for his birthday for tomorrow, possibly with a song you might never have heard him sing before. Off you go, lad.

Well, you possibly might be saying to yourself, well, that's normally the Walker Brothers. That's normally Frankie Valli and the Four Seasons. But once upon a time, back in 2022, Bruce decided, well, you know, I'd like to do an album of soul covers. He said, I've always loved soul music. So there's The Sun Ain't Going to Shine Anymore, courtesy of Bruce Springsteen for his birthday for tomorrow. He's going to be 76. We wish him a very, very happy birthday. And that great song written by Bob Crew, Bob Gaudier, of course, of Frankie Valli and the Four Seasons. A great song indeed. Well, we will play a Bruce before the end of the programme, there's no doubt about it. And then just to finish off, or maybe just to finish our birthday file for the moment, this gentleman, he's going to be 80 on the 26th. What day is this? So today is Monday, the 23rd is tomorrow, Wednesday is the 24th. So for Friday, the 26th, happy birthday, Brian Ferry. He's going to be 80.

for a gentleman who is going to be 80 on the 26th. We're talking about Brian Ferry. Came here to Live at the Marquee many, many years ago. Also played in Kilkenny when there was such an incredible lineup. Actually, one time there was the Boomtown Rats. Katie Malua had just come out about. She was playing. James Taylor was playing that same day. And then Brian Ferry topped it all off. I suppose it has to be about maybe 15, 16, 17 years ago, but an incredible day of music. Well, remembering Robert Redford and this great film that he and Barbra Streisand were in, and she sang that beautiful song The Way We Were, and they were just, it was such a sad, sad film. They both were incredible in it. We remember Robert Redford.

all the way back to 1973 for that, really, I suppose. Would you label it a tearjerker? It certainly was a sad film, but the two of them on top of their game, Barbara Streisand and the late, great Robert Redford. We just remember him with, I suppose, with he was just a great, great actor, a great, nice, seemed to be a really nice fella as well, and starred in some great films. Out of Africa, I suppose, is another one of those great films with Meryl Streep. He certainly knew how to pick good co-stars and good films for sure. Okay, just coming up to 25 past seven if you're watching the time, and those couple of words, I would have given you all of my heart, but there's someone who's torn it apart. I would have given you all of my heart, but there's someone who's torn it apart. A great song indeed. Last birthday fella for the moment, Sunday the 21st, this fella, which was yesterday, it was all of 78. We're talking about Don Felder. And what Glenn Frey said about the song Hotel California, he said, the song began as a demo tape, an instrumental by Don Felder. He'd been submitting tapes and song ideas to us since he joined the band, always instrumentals since he didn't sing. But this particular demo, unlike many of the others, had room for singing. It immediately got our attention, and the first working title was Mexican Reggae. For us, Hotel California was definitely thinking and writing outside the box. We had never written any song like it before. Similar to Desperado, we did not start out to make any sort of concept or theme album. But when we wrote Life in the Fast Lane and started working on Hotel California in New Kinnon Town with J.D. Souther, we knew we were heading down a long and twisted corridor and just stayed with it. Songs from the dark side, the Eagles take a look at the steamy underbelly of L.A., the flip side of fame and failure and love and money. They stab it with their steely knives, but they just can't kill the beast, was a little posted back to Steely Dan. Apparently Walter Becker's girlfriend loved the Eagles and she played them all the time. And what Glenn says, he said, I think it drove him mad. So the story goes that they were having an argument one day and that the genius of the line, turn up the Eagles, the neighbours are listening, in Everything You Did from Steely Dan's The Royal Scam album. And so during the writing of Hotel California, we decided to volley. We just wanted to allude to Steely Dan rather than mention them outright. So instead of Dan, they got changed to knives. So they're Steely Knives, which is still, you know, stabbing and thrusting. So Steely Dan became Steely Knives. We have to think of Don Felder on his great, great track, Hotel California.

Oh, the great Don Felder and the great Joe Walsh, they're trading punches on Hotel California. Don Felder's birthday yesterday, all of 78, and he being one of the lead guitarists on, of course, the Eagles. Hopefully you enjoy that. It's always great to hear it, no matter what. Okay, our sayings for today, so they're kind of, they have to do with sport, actually. And below the belt, so where did that, the origin of that, that come from? So it's unfairly or unscrupulously. So it is prohibited in the Queensberry rules of prize fighting to hit below the waist belt, so in boxing. So below the belt is an unfair punch or belt and all the rest. Again, on the ropes, which means on the verge of ruin or collapse. And the allusion again is to the boxing ring, where a fighter who is driven back against the ropes is often close to defeat on the ropes. And then the last one, to throw in the towel. So I suppose to give up, to concede defeat. The allusion again is to boxing, in which a second or a trainer would throw the towel into the ring to admit that the person, the man has, that his man has lost. So, so many things come from the sport of boxing. So below the belt, on the ropes, and to throw in the towel, and also to throw up or to throw in the sponge is also to confess to being beaten. So anyway, hopefully you enjoy those. And then saved by the bell also comes from boxing. Okay, lucky dip time, see where it gives us. Oh, we've got Elvis. We've got Elvis.

Well, there he goes, Elvis. What a great, great song. If I Can Dream, possibly one of his best, best songs. Well, Scotty Moore certainly felt, one of his guitarists, one of his longtime guitarists, felt that If I Could Dream is one of Elvis's finest moments. Okay, let's head towards our Cork, focus on Cork. And we are a little place in Cork that we'll, a little bit of the history. And we're talking about Victoria Barracks. So the Barracks. So originally erected between 1801 and 1806, the works were completed by Abraham Hargrave to designs by John Gibson in a prominent position on the hills overlooking the city and the River Lee. Initially known simply as the Barracks, the complex was extended in 1849 and renamed Victoria Barracks to celebrate a visit by Queen Victoria. After housing British forces in the city for more than 100 years, the barracks were handed over by the British government under the terms of the Anglo-Irish Treaty in 1922, which marked the end of the Irish War of Independence. The barracks were soon renamed following the assassination of Michael Collins, the first Commander-in-Chief of the Free State and a native of West Cork, on August the 22nd, 1922. He was only 31. So now, of course, it's called Collins Barracks. And just a small point of note, indeed, the square in Collins Barracks is the biggest, the longest in any square of any barracks in Europe. But it's such a fine building going back to 1801. And so then, just to play a Cork band, it's not really a Cork song, but having just played Elvis, here's an Elvis song done by a Cork band. Here's Two Time Polka.

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4: Would you like to be a member of our vibrant and enthusiastic team? 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

0: Maybe you've never heard that version before, of course, of Hound Dog. Two-time polka there from Cork. Great, great kind of Cajun rock band, I suppose you call them. Irish Cajun rock band. And certainly have been around for a long time and play some great gigs indeed. Hopefully you enjoy that. Okay, those couple of words from the song, last time to hear them, I'll be playing it within the next few minutes. I would have given you all of my heart, but there's someone who's torn it apart. I hope it's not that difficult for you. But in the meantime, I said that I would always play, or I'll try to play a comic song every week. We all need to laugh a little bit a little bit more. So even Catherine Connolly told us last week that we need a little bit more levity in our life. I agree with her.
1: Hello, everyone. This is your Action News reporter with all the news that is news across the nation on the scene at the supermarket. There seems to have been some disturbance here. Pardon me, sir. Did you see what happened?
2: Yeah, I did. I was standing over by the tomatoes, and here he come, running through the pole beans. Through the fruits and vegetables, naked as a jaybird. And I hollered over to Ethel. I said, "Don't look, Ethel!" And it's too late. She'd already been incensed.

0: the gas station. Pardon me, sir. Did you see what happened?
1: Yeah, they. I was just in here getting my tires checked, and he just appeared out of the traffic. Just come streaking around the grease right there. Didn't have nothing on but a smile. I looked in there, and Ethel was getting her cold drink. I hollered, "Don't look, Ethel!" And it's too late. She'd already been mooned. Flashed right there in front of the shop, so.
2: Boogity, boogity.

0: reporter in the booth at the gym covering the disturbance at the basketball playoff. Pardon me, sir. Did you see what happened?
1: Yeah, thief. Hey, Tom, I was just going down there to get Ethel a snow cone. Here he come, right out of the cheap seats. Dribbling. Right down the middle of the court. Didn't have on nothing but his PS. Made a hook shot and got out through the concession stand. I hollered up at Ethel. I said, "Don't look, Ethel!" Too late. She'd already got a free shot. Grandstand. Right there in front of the home page.
2: What is it calling the streets?
0: Here it comes again. Who's that with it? Ethel. Is that you, Ethel?
2: He's just as proud as he can be.
0: What do you think you're doing?
2: Listen to me. He gonna give us a key.
0: You get dirt cold, dog.
2: What is it calling the streets?
0: Ethel, where you go? Ethel, you shame the pussy!
2: If there's an audience to be found, you'll be streaking it round, inviting public
0: to tea. Say it isn't so, Ethel!
3: Oh, say it isn't so, Ethel! And it is Ethel. There she is, off running with the streak. You don't see them much on football matches anymore. More's the pity is all I can say. It always was a little bit of light relief when very tense football games and someone would run on and there'd be such a kerfuffle and always a little bit of fun. I suppose always, maybe it's time before penalties were being taken or anything like that. But there you go. Ray Stevens there and his great song The Streak, number one hit actually in the UK for him, stayed top of the charts there for 1 week, and over there across the big pond it stayed top of the US charts for 3 weeks. Other tracks that he had: Everything Is Beautiful, which was the 1970 Grammy Award for Best Contemporary Vocal Performance, Bridget the Midget, Turn Your Radio On, Misty, also that great song was a hit from him in 75, but we hope you enjoyed A Little Bit of Fun and The Streak. Okay, those couple of words from the song, How Did You Get On? I went to see him the other night. He's 77 in the Olympia. I would have given you all of my heart, but there's someone who's torn it apart. Well, if you said Rod Stewart, you would have been correct. But this is the gentleman that wrote it. Here's Cat Stevens.

There's the gentleman. He gave his first cut at the deepest. And you might have thought it was Rod Stewart, but there's the gentleman that wrote it, along with, of course, his epic father and son. Hopefully you enjoy that. And he was really so good last Thursday night in the Olympia. Absolutely sold out. People hanging out of the rafters. And sang his song, most of the songs I would like to have heard. Just another person on guitar and piano, and then went through his life story as well, interspersed with his songs. But a great concert indeed. Okay, quickly, our sayings for the week. So for today, Monday, that's nearly over, it says Monday the 22nd, live less out of habit and more out of intent. Tuesday the 23rd, tomorrow, creativity knows no boundaries, don't force your values onto others. Wednesday the 24th, this is good actually, it just says don't make important decisions when you're tired. Don't make important decisions when you're tired. Thursday the 25th, when we throw it away, there is no away, it goes somewhere. Friday is the 26th, it just says recycle all you can. Saturday is the 27th, be nice, the world is a small town. And Sunday the 28th, it just says support your local community. And we hope to support our local community by being here for you on a Saturday, Sunday and a Monday. 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Well, don't go away, because Norman will be with you at 8 o'clock, but I've about two more songs to squeeze in between this and then. Let's go to this lady. She was born September the 26th back in 1948, passed away 2022. What a great singer she certainly was, Olivia.

into her leathers for the role of Sandy in Grease. Let's just have one more before we head away. Here's one from the great Dusty Springfield. Don't go away, because Norma will be with you, taking you through to the night, 8 until 10.

Well, Dusty, we'll have to cut you short there, but we'll play it for sure next week. That's all I have for you this week. Thank you very much for staying with me. I hope you enjoyed some of the music, but as I said, don't go away. Norman is here with you, and he'll be with you till 10 tonight. Have a great week, and see you next Monday. Bye-bye now.

0: And it's a very good afternoon to you. Welcome along to this Sunday newspaper review on Cork City Community Radio across the vast metropolis of Cork City. I'm joined this afternoon by two of my favourites. Two very well-informed young individuals. Oscar, welcome back. And you wrote a lovely article on the film festival, which we'll talk about towards the end. Remember we said we'd have a chat towards the end? Absolutely. I'm just putting that out as a teaser. Darren, you just heard reading the news. Darren, welcome back after your holiday. Did you go any place foreign? Bahamas? Well, that would be out of bones because of typhoons.
1: Balvaland Shopping Centre.
0: Oh, brilliant. I love Balvaland Shopping Centre. Fabulous car park there. And just, that's just brilliant. Okay, it's the Sunday newspapers. If you're a new listener, welcome along, first of all. You can listen to us on FM across the city on 100.5. You can also go to cr.ie and listen to us live there on our webpage. You just click on the live stream. If you're more of a person who's mobile and out and about in any quarter of the globe, you can go along and download our app from Google Play Store for the Android app and the Apple Store for the Apple app, and you can take us anywhere you want to go with your phone, and your phone goes everywhere. I mean, whatever about leaving your wife behind or your partner behind, you'll never leave your phone behind, that's for sure. And here's another good reason to not leave it behind, is the fact that you've downloaded the app for Cork City Community Radio. That was a good sell, lads, wasn't it?
2: Pretty much.
0: That was pretty well. Oh, yeah. It was just... Okay, let's start with Oscar. Oscar, what have you got going for us?
3: Front page of the Sunday Times right here. Headline story. State fund will rival first-time homebuyers. 100 million euro scheme in housing plan to be unveiled this week. So the government will be competing with first-time buyers to purchase second-hand homes under a new 100 million euro plan to house those in long-term homelessness. Coalition party leaders will meet tomorrow after a ministerial cabinet committee earlier in the day to sign off on the government's delayed but much-anticipated new housing plan. Under the plan, which is due to be unveiled on Thursday by James Brown, the Minister for Housing, local authorities will also be given financial incentives to meet their building targets, and new rules for approving social housing will also be brought in. So, obviously, this is going to be a wide, comprehensive housing plan, they're hoping, after the recent comments about it'll take 15 years to solve the housing crisis. Now they're trying to say, no, this will fix it. This will speed things up. Yeah. And what this article is focusing on is one big aspect of it is dealing with people in long-term homelessness. It says a key plank of the plan is that the government is trying to secure one-bedroom and four-bedroom homes off the second-hand market to move families and individuals in long-term homelessness into them, get them off the homelessness, get them off the streets.
1: But they're going to do that by outbidding first-time buyers.
3: Yeah, that's what I'm saying. So there's still going to be people without houses.
0: Yeah, it's a circle, isn't it?
3: Yeah. Now, so, I think broadly speaking, we would agree getting homeless people off the streets is a good thing. Mm. But this isn't, they call it a comprehensive housing plan, but this isn't comprehensive. This is solving one problem while possibly exacerbating another.
0: Well, I think their logic, right, and I'm going way out on a limb here, you know, trying to predict what politicians are thinking. That's worse than trying to get the weather forecast right. But I think their logic is here. If you're looking to bid on a second-hand home, you have moolah, right? Whereas if you're homeless, you probably don't have enough money. So they reckon if you have money, you can afford to pay the rent. So you continue to rent, we'll buy the houses for the long-term homeless who don't have the money. It's a bit socialism, I know, but hey, you know, it's the thing. I mean, New York have got a new mayor, and we should all move to New York. We're going to get free groceries, free housing, free buses, no guard, no cops on the street. But that aside, I think, you know, other than that, they're probably going to, like, Darren, I'd agree with you, what you were thinking, was like, Darren's face was like, well, that doesn't make sense. It doesn't make sense, because then the people that can't buy the houses are back in the renting market, and if anything happens to them in their work, they're homeless. But look, 100 million is not a huge lot of money when you think about a house average cost 400,000. He talks about four bedrooms there, you're probably upping the ante a little bit more. So, and it's going to drive the price of property up, and the government come knocking.
1: Of course, yeah.
0: You know, I don't think it's a, and this 15-year thing is only a joke. It's more like 20 years, and it will be going on that length of time because there's infrastructure problems, and I mean infrastructure with water, sewerage, electricity, roads, healthcare, schools.
3: Yes. Well, they also mention here that side of it, the bureaucracy, with getting new stuff built, and they're saying part of the idea is they're going to give local authorities more leeway to take risks in their decision making. So the idea is it's a kind of a, you know, a Doge sort of thing, like cut the bureaucracy, go through, give them the authority to, you know, say, let's do this, let's cut out this step. And the idea is that will get homes built faster, that'll get through the, you know, the issues with the councils and people complaining. But again, that's all good on paper. Will any, someone has to make the decisions, and no one's going to want to make a decision that's unpopular or gets them backlash.
0: Yeah, true. So, I mean, look, they've made this issue, the government have, and all parties have made this issue by the refusal of working together. They all want to have their own solutions put in place. Nobody's working together outside of the aid government on the day. And it's no matter who's in government. I honestly believe it could be Sinn Féin with a combination of Labour and the Social Democrats. They're going to have the same issues. There's no magic wand. There's no magic policies to solving this problem. And if you think there is, and I know most people don't think there is, they have a full, you know, understanding. They're a lot more intelligent and keyed into this than politicians of any party give them credit for. So it doesn't matter who's in government, this issue is going to remain an issue for a certain length of time. We also don't have the workforce available to go into the construction industry. And I'm talking engineers, architects, plumbers, electricians, labourers, equipment drivers, all that kind of stuff. Because
1: they're saying 15 years, aren't they?
0: Well, Darren, you know, I'll be honest with you. I think 15 years is a bit ambitious. And we've got to remember, like, we're talking about a crowd here that told us 3 years ago the Children's Hospital would be open. And that's only one building, like.
1: Yeah.
0: Like, we were at a recent conference to do with community radio, and there was this guy, he was from UCC working in France. He did a degree in engineering sustainability, and he was fabulous. And he was talking about Ireland and that how Ireland is one of the slowest nations to carry out any kind of change, because we were talking about the infrastructure and particularly delivering the electricity that would be required from renewables across the current infrastructure, which we did pylons and wires and everything else that we see. We couldn't meet, come anywhere near where we're supposed to be, because all that infrastructure needs to be replaced. So you're talking additional housings on top of that, additional climate change things that we need to get done for sustainability. All these are connected. So 15 years is just a wink and a nod. 15 years now. I'd say 25 years.
1: Before. So what does this generation do?
0: This generation has two choices. Jump on a Ryanair airplane and head as far away as they possibly can, or stay here and basically prepare yourself mentally to be single or to be childless with your partner for the remainder of your life and wind up in, if you're lucky, a one-bedroom second-hand house somewhere, and then just, you know, collect your pension, go for your pint of Guinness and sit back and just watch the world pass you by.
1: Sweet.
0: That's, I mean, well, you tell me. You're younger, much younger.
1: I mean, that demographic, as you know.
0: Yeah. So what's your future?
1: Yeah, well, if it's 15 years away, I'm not going to get a mortgage at 50.
0: Yeah. Oscar, what's your future? You're a young man. What's your future as regards property owning or getting any kind of property, social or otherwise? What do you honestly think your chances are?
3: I think that Ryanair flight is looking more and more appealing, to be honest.
0: Yeah, there you go. That's what people are doing. And when people leave, no matter if they're Irish or otherwise, then we have a big surplus. We need to bring people in. And then that sparks up. So you see what I'm saying? You talk about housing like it's the treadwheel. It's connected, the knee bone's connected to the thigh bone and the thigh bone. Anyway.
1: So we need calcium.
0: Well, yeah, we need calcium. You can actually build things out of calcium because it builds bones. So, yeah. Anyway, let's move over across to Darren. And Darren is, I must admit that Darren is so religious into routine. He's just one of these people. It has to be the same thing. And he's the Mail. How long are you doing the Mail now? Every week since, for the last 2 years since we've been doing this program.
1: Doesn't mean I like the Mail, don't I?
0: No, but I admire your, you know, your routine.
1: Yeah.
0: It's great.
1: Right.
0: So what have you got on the Mail?
1: Front page of the Mail on Sunday. As Fianna Fáil's review into doomed bid is delayed, Insider says, and this is big black text, Martin was warned Jim Gavin was a media dud.
0: It seems like old Micheál Martin isn't quite out of the woods yet, Oscar.
3: No, not at all.
0: What do you think? What do you think of the whole thing that's come out about Micheál Martin, and then we've had your man Ivan Yates coaching Gavin and Gavin not being appropriate, and we'll get more into depth in that story. But what do you make of the whole thing, Oscar?
3: It's more than anything, it's very embarrassing for him, because what it makes him look like, it makes Michal look like he's not clued in at all. All of these things that he supposedly didn't know about coming out, and he's meant to be the man, you know, running the country.
1: Yeah.
3: And that image of him as the kind of, you know, put together leader just kind of falls apart when all of these mishaps have, it's like Sideshow Bob stepping on the rake over and over again.
0: Yeah, Sideshow Bob being a character in The Simpsons, of course, played by Kelsey Grammer, if I'm not mistaken. But I think Michal Martin has seen the light. He has had an epiphany in Brazil, because he said it's time that the people know the truth about climate and global warming. Mm-hmm. Perhaps he will carry that over and tell the people, Michal, tell us the truth about what exactly was going on when you selected this guy, Gavin. Mm. Spin it all out. Besides, you know, because now evidently the review set up by Fianna Fáil, which was supposed to come out this week, is going to be delayed by another 2 weeks. I suppose that's time to give Michal time to come back from Brazil, you know, get his troops, the people that support him around him, and see.
3: Yeah, in the news, this story straight.
0: Yeah, in the news this morning, what was the news this morning about one of the local Fianna Fáil guys here, Glanmire, saying, Callaghan, was it? No, was there a news story this morning in the news about a Fianna Fáil guy who was expressing how unhappy he was?
1: This was this list of rebels that they reckon were going to try and install a no-confidence vote in Michal Martin. It was leaked to the press before the announcement that this inquiry was going to be delayed, so they reckon they're going to take the sting out of that.
0: Oh.
1: Yeah, classic misdirection.
0: Okay. Yeah. All right, back to the story, sorry,
1: yeah,
0: Dan.
1: So they reckon that Michal actually had Jim Gavin lined up in mid-July, which of course was 2 months before they had the whole vote on it,
0: mm-hmm.
1: and Billy Kelleher's name was in the mix. So he was going with him from day one, pretty bullish about it. Now, he did the grovelling apology afterwards, after this rent debacle came out. What was it, over $3,000, was it?
0: $3,000, yeah.
1: And now it's this embarrassing climb down. He effectively ruined the election for anyone who wasn't too hot on either candidate that was left.
0: Yeah.
1: Gave us a binary choice, in effect.
0: Yeah.
1: Has it worked out for us? We'll see. We'll see. We know it hasn't worked out for Fianna Fáil. We know Michal may lose the leadership over this.
0: Yeah, and this thing with Ivan Yates then, that he himself is getting caught. You know, it's there's a lot of stuff that Michal has decided he's not going to tell us, rather than clean the table.
1: Well, he was a minister, wasn't he, Yates? Fine Gael.
0: Well, he was with Fine Gael, but I mean, like, the thing about Yates, and I said this last week, was that, like, he was a broadcaster, and he was...
1: Yeah, he was a media company.
0: It turned out that he had given coaching lessons to Gavin when he was still broadcasting.
1: Mm-hmm.
0: So that in itself is a conflict right there from the point of view of broadcast regulations, and I'm sure the Commission de Man will be looking into that.
1: Not just broadcasting, but actually talking about the presidential election.
0: Yeah, talking about the presidential election. Yeah, exactly. So I'm sure the Commission will look into that. I know News Talk weren't happy with it, so we'll see where we go with that. But the thing about it is with Michal Martin is like that he knows that he has all these little bits, and they're going to come out. And he would be better off just cleaning out his closet right now and saying, okay, here's what I know, here's what I did, that's it. Because right now what he's doing is he's dragging it out. The more he drags it out, the more people are disappointed in him, the bigger chance that he is going to be removed as leader.
1: Who would you reckon would replace him?
0: I think the Minister for Justice, whatever his name is right now, he seems to be the favourite amongst a lot of people. I mean, Michal brought in his sidekick. What was his name? The guy that does the finance. I've forgotten his name, but he helped Pascal Donoghue. He's like the apprentice man in waiting. From D4, what's his name? Can you remember his name? I can't remember his name. No, we're not in here. We're having senior moments in our 20s. And it was just a case of, you know, whoever it is, it is. But Michal, I think, unless he cops himself on, is going to, you know, be shown the exit as leader anyway, which is going to be very unfortunate for Cork City.
1: How fortunate were they under his leadership, though?
0: Well, I think we got things pushed in, like Lewis. We got other
1: Lewis?
0: Things.
1: Do we have Lewis?
0: No, but it's on the cards. The money is ring-fenced for it. The idea is ring-fenced for it. But it is good to have the Taoiseach from your area. Like, I mean, but like, it looks like he's even put that in jeopardy. So I don't know. It's a It'll be interesting to see when he gets back from Brazil.
1: It's exactly. Chambers you're talking about. Right?
0: Chambers, that's right, the okay. guy. There you yeah. go, 10 points. So, yeah, it'll be interesting to see when he comes back from Brazil what the story is with him.
1: Yeah.
0: Are we finished with that story from the Mail?
1: Pretty much for now. I'm sure it'll pop up again next week.
0: Okay, let's go across to Oscar again with the Sunday Times on Cork City Community Radio, coming up to 20 minutes past 12 midday on this, the 9th of the 11th. Can you believe that? I'm sure you can, 2025. Time is flying by, isn't it? What is it they say when you're having fun? Time flies when you're having fun. We must be all having huge amounts of fun. Anyway, Oscar, go ahead.
3: Headline here, detectives hunt group of far-right terrorists. So it says Garda detectives are investigating a circle of extremists who are suspected of forming a small but highly dangerous far-right terrorist group called the Irish Defence Army, which has allegedly been set up to plot attacks on mosques and migrant accommodation centres on both sides of the border. So this follows the arrest of two men in County Laois last Wednesday, where the Gardaí recovered pipe fittings, chemical substances and digital devices that were said to contain videos and manifestos.
0: Mm.
3: So this is apparently a very small, kind of tight-knit group. What they pointed out as being very interesting is that they have no online digital footprint. They don't have a social media. They aren't recruiting through social media. It's all done in person and in these private messages.
0: Mm.
3: And they're currently, now the Gardaí say they're confident that they've identified all the other members and the ringleaders. And they're, you know, in the process of getting ready to take them all in for questioning.
0: Mm.
3: But they've said, like, this could just be one of many sort of far-right anti-immigrant cells that is becoming more violent, more organized at the moment.
0: Mm.
3: So it's interesting when they kind of sprung up right under their noses, they're saying.
0: But I think there's more on their agenda just using the immigrant card, you know, which I think is unfair from people who have genuine and legitimate concerns about immigration and its impact upon this country. It makes that subject even more of a taboo for people, like I say, who are in this country illegally, mm-hmm. who should not be here. We saw 50 of them being deported last week. We need to continue that and move those people on. And I think incidents like this by people who are labelled far right, you know, again, we have that term far right put out there in a way that it really imposes upon anybody. We saw this earlier, probably in the year and even later last year, where people in rural towns and villages were objecting to mostly men coming into their town, and they were objecting from the point of view of that there wasn't enough services there for them, the schools weren't big enough, there wasn't enough doctors there, etc., etc. And they had legitimate concerns as well about their safety, and they were all labelled far right. Now, these people that you've just spoke about, they are far right.
3: Yes.
0: The people who will go out and protest peacefully, or the people who will go out and express their point of view that's contrary to the popular point of view, but nonetheless entitled to air that point of view under a free, and I like to think we're still somewhat of a hint of democratic society left in this country, those people can continue, should continue to go out without fear of any reprisal. I will say about the far right, when it comes to guns, bomb making materials, plans and ideas, they are the minority. They do not represent people who might have different views to you and I when it comes to certain subjects, and can express them in a way that's not incitement, not hate, but expressing their concerns. So if I was to say anything, is the far right with guns and bombs and everything else are dangerous because they're criminals. They want to, you know, take lives. Mm-hmm. They want to start, obviously, you know, they were targeting Muslim mosques and stuff like that. They want to start a battle, basically, between peoples on this island. And none of us are having any of that. But please don't confuse them with people who have opposing views to your own. That's all I'd say.
1: You think they're finally being taken seriously now?
0: Well, I think, Darren, that they were always being taken seriously. But I think what happened here, and part of this is blame is to the government. Mm. That far-right label was labelled across, like I said, men, women and children. We've even seen the government reel themselves in a bit when it comes to immigration.
3: Yeah, it was thrown out too liberally, too
0: 100%.
3: Quickly. And the problem with that is that it could well have pushed people who were more reasonable and moderate into a more extreme position, which can happen. Yeah.
0: And not alone that, but it also gave an opportunity to criminals to take advantage of a situation that was pursued and being perpetrated by the government by using the word far right. And like, well, if they acknowledge we're there, we'll be there. If you get what I mean. No, I hope these guys never see the light of day. And I refer back to a very interesting conversation that was on Highland Radio out of Donegal a few weeks back. And there was this man, he was a Sinn Féin representative. And he was talking about this very thing, that it was known to the Gardaí that there was a number of groups operating within the country, the Republic of Ireland and all, you know, not just up in the north or anything else, that were partaking in exercises in making bombs and guns. And, you know, the stories we've heard before going back to the 80s and 70s when it was the IRA, the same kind of thing, but a different cause and probably a different mentality of person. But there you go. It's a serious issue. And well done to the Gardaí for catching these guys, and hopefully we'll see what the courts deal with them. Back to Darren.
1: Yeah, page 4 of the Mail, another story with a Garda involvement. Senior guard cleared of bar assault is still on suspension. It's an interesting one. We covered this assault a couple of weeks back, I think. Alleged assault, now cleared. So he remains on suspension and could face a disciplinary investigation from FISRU, took over from GSOC.
0: Okay.
1: I think they're just renamed.
0: Really. Renamed. They're rebranded.
1: Yeah. Yeah.
0: That's all that is.
1: So despite being cleared of assault and having a minor public order offence struck out, so he's still suspended. They're still pending this review. Mm. Now, what I want to get into here is actually the case itself. So he was out in a nightclub, by all accounts got a little drunk, a little rowdy, and was escorted off the premises. But before that, the manager apparently got up in his face, and she was claiming that he had assaulted her, that he had assaulted the doorman. And they got their hands on CCTV evidence that completely contradicted her claims.
0: You know what? It doesn't surprise me.
1: Yeah.
0: Was there some kind of... did they know what was behind her motives?
1: I really don't know. I mean, it just seems absolutely crazy. A guard of all people to try and pull him up and something like that.
0: Hmm. Yeah. Was there some kind of personal relationship or personal vendetta behind the scenes there, that she decided that this is what she was going to do? But that's like a horrible, horrible thing to do.
1: I'll just read a little bit from the article.
0: Please do. So,
1: at trial, he was a superintendent, O'Reilly, originally from County Cavan, denied assaulting Penny Lane manager Emma Parks and of engaging in threatening, abusive and insulting behaviour while he was off duty, socialising at the bar in August. Judge John Hughes found the complainant and Brazilian bouncer Marcos Peter Inacio were not credible witnesses, and he dismissed the assault charge. The evidence was contradicted at several points by CCTV footage. The judge described their accounts as window dressing and stage managed.
0: So it was this Brazilian bouncer and this bar manager kind of both brought charges or allegations against this Garda superintendent.
1: That's right.
0: Of what happened. Interesting to say the least, but there you go. I mean, you know, people complain sometimes about CCTV, that we can't scratch without CCTV.
1: Yeah.
0: Now we know the reason why we can't scratch without CCTV, because people can make up stories about you that aren't true.
1: And that's why you need the body cams.
0: Yeah, exactly, the body cams as well. But that's you know, that's not a sad story. It's beyond sad that that woman probably needs some sort of, you know, ongoing counselling as well to help her to trying to establish a way of making better decisions for herself. And again, look, in fairness to the judge on that as well, it's not very often where you get a case like that. It's black and white. It's proven by CCTV. The judge sees through their arguments.
1: Yeah.
0: And kind of job done, out you go. And in this case, the Garda kind of walks away with probably a bit of a tarnished reputation, but still with reputation you'd like to think intact.
1: Well, he's not out of the woods. That's the problem with the story, is that FISRU are still investigating him. So even though the judge has cleared him, he hasn't been cleared by them.
0: Well then, you know, Darren, in fairness, like, if the judge clears him, I think they should just close the folder on it, like, you know, because if their questions hadn't been answered in a trial, they're not going to be answered by, because the judge has power to subpoena people in front of him. The judge is the power of the state behind him. Mm-hmm. This crowd, no, that's ridiculous. They should just fold the book on that one and say, okay, job done. The judge did our job for us, besides wasting taxpayers' money. You know, an investigation, for the sake of having an investigation, is just, it rubs me the wrong way. What do you think, Oscar?
3: I suppose they've got to justify their job, don't they? Whether it's needed or not, you know. Like, if we were doing that job and, you know, it was our, you know, it was like, okay, what do you do? It's like, well, we investigated this and this and that. Even if we didn't have to, you know, we'd have to, you know, we have to do something to justify our existence.
0: Okay, even if they investigated, isn't it a case of double jeopardy that the Gardaí can't be tried again because he was already tried on that? So, I mean, you know, what's the point here?
1: You could argue his standard as a guard would be different than that of a civilian.
0: Hmm. Well, yeah, I suppose you could argue that, and I suppose they could look into how he handled himself as a Garda Síochána, but I'd imagine if he handled himself out, you know, in a way that wasn't becoming of a Garda Síochána, the judge would have picked up on it, you know, and would have said, well, you know, to a certain extent you might have brought this upon yourself, but at the same time you didn't deserve this reaction either, or something to that effect. I just don't know, you know. I just think it's like it's just having an investigation for the sake of having an investigation, you know. And anyway, Darren, I think it would be up to his superior back in his station to say to him, like, you know, you don't need formerly GSOC to make every decision for your superintendent, because then it's like the HSE, then you have two people doing the same job, you know. It should be up to his superintendent to say, well, perhaps if you did X, Y, and Z, or put you into more, what is it, sensitive training or whatever. I don't know. It's a never-ending world pit, that kind of situation. Let's fly back across the table. We go to Oscar, who's reading the Sunday Times. It's bang on 12:30, by the way, on Cork City Community Radio 100.5. And sorry, lads, is there a big soccer event for Cork City today? Or was that yesterday? Did we miss it? Oh, the two lads here. Is it the FA Cup or something on Cork City playing in that?
3: I think I heard on the radio during the week there was something. I think it was today. It's something up in the Aviva, I'm not sure.
0: Cork City Community Radio here, by the way. Yeah. All right, Oscar, go on.
3: This is an interesting one. Seeing as Michal is in Brazil right now, this is about the Amazon. A reporter has gone out and met a tribe deep in the Amazon that is three sisters are the last survivors of the Juma people. They live in a little

0: products and all that. Then in the 1960s, the big industry is coming into the Amazon.
1: Yeah.
0: Rubber trappers, that sort of thing. They come into conflict with the tribe. Big slaughter. The sisters, the three survivors, their father and uncle were some of the only survivors of this massacre. By the time it's the 1990s, the tribe was just these three sisters, their parents, an uncle and an aunt. Then this is interesting, American missionaries from an institute of linguistics came to teach them the language and bring culture to them. They brought more disease, killed even more remaining members of the family, including the mother and an older sister. And then their uncle was later killed by a jaguar. And only a couple of years ago, their father died of COVID, interestingly enough.
2: So there's only three of them left?
0: Only three of them left. Now, they married men from other nearby local tribes, but because of the way the culture works with these Amazonian tribes, the culture is passed down through the husband side.
2: Yes.
0: So, like, they're married, they have children, but their children are technically not of their tribe. So they're the last members.
2: They're the last members.
0: So there's 18 people living in the village now, various children. Children sent away to college, they've come back. Interesting stuff. And they're also, the three of them are activists. They are advocating, number one, for the environmental stuff, which ties into what Michal is doing.
2: Yes.
0: They want to stop because there's so many, there's miners, there's all these cowboy
2: deforestation.
0: They all come into the Amazon and tear it apart.
2: Yeah.
0: And the other thing is they're advocating for uncontacted tribes. Because there's still, I think the number here...
2: A huge amount of them, evidently.
0: About 196 worldwide, 124 in the Amazon.
2: Yeah.
0: And they prefer to refer to them as isolated tribes because what they say is none of these people are actually uncontacted. They're all aware of the outside world. They're just choosing not to interact with us because they've seen what happens to the other tribes who come and speak to the Europeans.
2: Yeah, yeah. The Europeans are notorious for just like shooting first and asking questions later.
0: Exactly, and even the well-meaning ones, like with these missionaries and the ones spreading the language, they bring disease and they kind of... very interesting, actually, was they mention an American group who was very active in the Amazon, funded by MAGA billionaires, whose mission is to spread Christianity to all these uncontacted tribes.
2: Oh, there you go. It's like the missionaries years ago that used to go to Africa and bring God.
0: It's the modern version of that. Yeah, yeah. Mm.
2: It's the modern version of that. That's an amazing story. But I suppose
1: they're going to meet Michal Martin.
2: Well, I suppose they're looking for a good leader, and he might be out of a job soon. So you know,
1: is he going to nominate one of them for president?
2: He could be number four. It's a pity, though, isn't it? When you read stories like that, like when you think if you applied that to any nation of people here in the Western world and said there's only three of them left, you'd be shocked and horrified.
0: Oh yeah.
2: But like their tribe is dead because of their, like you said, it's passed on through the man's side, not the woman's side. So basically when these three women pass away, that's it, the whole tribe is gone.
0: Yeah, and again they're not doom and gloom about it. They've tried to teach their children the customs and the language anyway, so we'll stay alive that way. But as far as their culture is concerned, like, that is it for that tribe.
1: Yeah.
0: Just
1: yeah,
0: the memory sad. Of it will be what's left.
2: That's very, very sad. That's very, very sad. And it is because of basically, you know, the white men from Europe and probably the white men from America going in. And
1: the jaguar as well.
2: Well, the jaguar. How many did the jaguar take out? One or two?
0: One or two, yeah. And I mean, there was a...
2: Look, that's natural.
0: One of them had a husband struck by lightning who died.
2: Yeah.
0: You know, that's
2: it. And how many of them were killed by conflict with the... No, thousands of them, obviously.
0: Yeah, that's what they said. There were 15,000 at one point, and then by the 60s, there were, a dozen.
2: Yeah, yeah. Well, like I said, that's happening out, and it's in Brazil where we have... What do you guys think of this getting together in Brazil, by the way, to discuss the global temperature and stuff? Do you think it's a joke, or do you think it's a serious process?
1: I think with everything that's happening here, Michal is just over to pay a bit of lip service.
0: Get a tan.
1: He's got bigger problems.
2: Yeah, but you know, like, but in general, what do you think of the whole issue of global warming? Do you feel that, like, that everybody's doing enough here, or that, you know, that we're only a small little button in a big pullover and that our contribution isn't making a difference? Or
1: I think the average Joe has very little impact on the whole thing. It's industry. Yeah.
0: It's the companies, it's the governments. Yeah. They all need to, you know, actually put in the regulations and follow the rules, whereas us, you know, flicking off the lights and taking a cold shower, that's a drop in the bucket.
1: It fits nicely to shift the blame to us.
2: But what do you do, Oscar, or do you do anything? And the same question to you, Darren, do you do anything, like you said, even if it is switching off the lights, or even if it is, you know, kind of conserving your electricity or...
0: Right, well, I do that because I've got to pay the energy bill.
2: But that's what motivates you. It's not global warming motivating you to do it. It's the cost of it.
0: No, because I know, like, what I do is a drop in the bucket. Now, at the same time, I'm not going to litter. I'm going to do the recycling.
2: Yeah.
0: I'm going to, you know, if I see the eco-friendly option on something, I'll flick that button.
2: Yeah, yeah. Darren?
1: Same. Yeah, it's habit, really. Turn off the lights when you leave a room. Turn off the tap when you're brushing your teeth. You know, that kind of stuff. Everybody going to do that?
2: No, but I mean, I'm the same. I'm basically the same. And you'd like to think in some way, collectively, everything that we do makes a difference. And it probably does. I mean, we see the biggest polluter, believe it or not, in society is transport. So we can't say government per se, because it's not government. It's people that drive cars, diesel, petrol cars, public transport, anything that has fossil fuel in it is the biggest polluter, even over industry. It's the biggest polluter.
1: Well, industry is a big part of the transport.
2: But worldwide...
1: Planes, boats.
2: I know, but worldwide, cars are the biggest cause of global warming, emitting carbon into the air, etc., etc. And that's why that they have to come up with a way of, you know, promoting electric vehicles in a better... more feasible
0: electric
2: way.
0: Electric vehicles, better bus services, trains.
2: Yeah, but it's public transport. If you can get that under control, you're on a winner. If you don't get it under control, you're not on a winner. And that's why we're seeing higher taxes. That's why we're seeing petrol being put up. Now, the only thing about that, it goes back to, again, it's connected to infrastructure, is that, like, right now people will tell you, I'd gladly buy an EV, even though they're a bit more expensive. But the drawbacks are there's not enough charging points. The cost of electricity is expensive. The battery life, right? Even though they're extending it because battery technology is getting better, will still depreciate the value of your car by more than half when you go to trade it in. And we've slapped huge tariffs on China, who want to bring in cheap EVs to Europe. We've said no, because you're going to kill our business.
1: Well, there are cheap EVs around.
2: There are cheap, but I mean, you know, there needs to be more cheap, Darren.
1: I mean Chinese ones. I've seen a few in black.
2: But they've limited. They're here, but they've limited. I mean, China could probably flood the market, and there's one for everybody in the audience.
1: Right.
2: But we don't, again, it comes back to Ireland. We don't have the infrastructure right now in the morning. If everybody went out and bought an electric vehicle, we don't have the infrastructure to be able to charge them all.
0: No, of course. That's why it has to be a process, you know.
2: That's why it has to be a process. But that's what I'm just saying, that it's not really government or big business, it's more the motorist. That's where most of the problem with global warming lies. Not all of it, but most of it. Anyway, I just thought I'd throw that in. Darren, across the table to you.
1: Page 10 of the Mail. I love when these people get caught out. Revenue officer faked evidence. Official swore affidavit saying she saw a Northern Ridge Beamer X5, not registered for VRT, being driven in the south on dates she was actually on a boozy Benidorm trip.
2: Oh, what's happening out there?
1: Yeah, so this particular officer fabricated evidence in a bid to secure a criminal conviction. She didn't count on social media pictures being shared showing her boarding a plane on the dates she was supposed to have seen the car and then partying away in Benidorm.
2: Why was she doing that to the poor individual that was driving the car? Was she the sister of the previous car, or what's the story?
1: I couldn't tell you, but she said she was a personal witness to this particular car when she was not.
2: That makes me wonder. I mean, like, good luck to her and her job in the tax office, because the last thing you need is somebody that's kind of, you know, economical with the truth when you're dealing.
1: She had a great time there.
2: With your taxes, she's having a good time. Bottle of vodka and her bikini and just having a great time. I don't know. I hope, you know, again, our jails are full of people that that need to be there, and there's no room for people like her. But that's an awful story. Awful story. What do you think of that one, Oscar?
0: Yeah, like, it's again, you just wonder, like, why? Why do people just kind of tell complete fabrications like that when they surely know there's evidence there that will, you know, that it'll come out? Like, there's photos there with that one. Were those on social media, or...?
1: Yes. I mean, it reminds me that was the politician that fell off the swing and she was running marathons saying she had back injuries.
2: Yeah. But even worse, let's say, right? Let's just say, and I'm going to make an admission here, and it's a big admission, right? Every now and then, I do get angry when I'm driving a car. I get cut off or somebody comes in without the indicator, and I find myself with, you know, four fingers folded and one finger right out the window. And I could do that to somebody who could take a quick look at my reg or take, you know, anything.
1: Yeah.
2: Head off to their workplace if they work for a government body and make my life hell.
0: Oh, yeah.
2: Oh, sorry, that was a mistake. A mistake that took 7 months or 8 months to clear up. So, like, it's her position of where she works using that in order to, in some way, you know, in, get back at a person or do that is, like, that's not, that's really off the deep end.
0: Vindictive, yeah.
1: Yeah,
2: it
1: yeah.
2: is vindictive. But, again, she's using her position as working in the tax office to... To take that, I don't know what the world is coming
0: You give
2: to.
0: People any little bit of power and yes. they'll go mad with it.
2: What is it? Absolute power corrupts absolutely or something like that?
1: We're mentioning the car was actually seized because of this as well. 17 months later. So what she can actually be facing, we'll have a quick look there. Providing false evidence is itself a potential criminal offence, mm-hmm. obviously. And under the Criminal Justice, Perjury and Related Offences Act, this can also apply to signing and swearing of any false documents, which she did.
2: Mm-hmm.
1: The revenue official's falsified statement could also be a breach of misfeasance of public office laws designed to ensure state officials do not abuse their position. Mm-hmm. So there is laws in place.
2: Yeah. So even let's kind of expand on a hypothetical case here.
1: Mm-hmm.
2: So even if the person who owned the car was there was criminal or civil proceedings being brought against them anyway, and it was fairly, you know, an open and shut case to that person in the car for whatever reason. It was an open and shut case. Even for anybody to act the way she did, even thinking along that is totally not right. It's totally wrong, and it goes to show that, you know, when you're in a court of law or up in front of a court of law, that, you know, putting your hand on the Bible, you might as well be putting it on a roll of toilet paper, or, you know, I don't even know that they do that anymore. The contempt of court and situations like that. I think people know, what are you going to do to me, Your Honour?
1: Mm.
2: Well, what's going to happen to her? Is she going to lose her job? Is she going to go to jail? No, she's not going to go to jail. Is she going to be made paid thousands in fine? No, of course she's not.
1: Yeah, well, the car owner wants compensation because he was dragged through the courts and he's paid $7,000 in legal fees.
2: Yeah, of course he does. Mm. And she should be liable for that. And I hope she is liable for that. But, I mean, you know. And then to go out to wherever it was and be drinking vodka in your bikini and having a good time, knowing that you're crucifying some poor fella who just wants to drive his car and his steel belted radials and his toaster and leave him alone. You know, it's crazy. Anyway, Oscar, we go over to you. Just moving towards the microphone there, Oscar.
0: Will we have a chat about the festival?
2: Let's chat quickly about the festival and then we'll go back to Darren about the news. So tell us, just move the microphone there a little bit. There you go. Tell us about this festival now. We spoke about it last week. It's the Cork
0: International Film Festival, the 70th anniversary.
2: Wow.
0: Kicked off on Thursday, as you said in the bulletin, with Saipan.
1: Yep.
0: It's a great opening event. And the short film they played beforehand, you went into it a little bit. They had found it in an archive somewhere, damaged, half incomplete, lost for 60 years. It was a little documentary made of the 1965 edition of the festival.
1: Yeah.
0: And it was just really interesting. They like put it together and they said, this is the world premiere of this film, only 60 years late. And it was just amazing how... No, the difference in the fashion and the style of all the people, everyone was done up in like a ball gown and a full suit, all smoking indoors in the cinema. But what was more, I think, striking was how recognizable Cork was in all the footage. Like, the city hasn't changed a bit.
2: And where's that? Is that on the big screen? Where's it been?
0: It was in the Everyman. That was, so the three main venues, the Everyman, the Triskel, and the Arc Cinema, the regular cinema.
2: And what was the movie about again? Was it just about Cork? Was it
0: the little documentary? It was about the 10th festival. It was about the 1965 edition. Like, who was there? What were they all doing? Here's a look at them going around Cork. All that stuff. And then
2: was it lying in a vault or a room or someone's attic?
0: Yeah, it was in an archive. I can't remember precisely where. It might have been in the college. It might have been in the RTE archives. I'm not sure. But it was the team at UCC got Screen Ireland funding, and they got some RTE experts, and they restored the film. They put it up into HD, and they put it together, and they showed it.
2: That's fabulous. Yeah. And when you say international, how many international countries are partaking or have sent in entries into this? Do you know offhand?
0: I'm not sure how many countries. I know that it's 200 films in total in the programme.
2: Wow.
0: And so I'd imagine there's a good representation in terms of the countries there, kind of worldwide stuff. And like I think a lot of the features playing, it's the Irish premiere of most of them. So it's going to be the first time, and for some of them probably the last time they play in a cinema. Some of them are very niche.
1: Right.
0: But yeah, it's a great lineup, interesting stuff. And everything I've been to so far has been fairly full, which is great to see. It's great to see the interest from the audience, even in some of the more niche stuff.
2: Would it attract many people from outside Cork to come and visit for a festival, like the Jazz Festival? Now, I know it's not as big as the Jazz Festival,
0: or
2: doesn't
0: have
2: the funding, but does it?
0: I'm not sure. I'd be interested to know about those numbers. Like, does it have kind of an appreciable effect on the tourist industry, that sort of thing? And aside from the film stuff, there's just great, there's other little extras. Just yesterday, I was going to see Blue Moon, the new Ethan Hawke film, and as a part of that, they picked a random little selection. It was like maybe a dozen people with tickets for that said, come to this event in the Metropole beforehand. We're having a private Q&A with one of the actors from the film. It was Simon Delaney was his name, who was an Irish actor. He's been on Ireland AM. He's been in various sitcoms.
1: From Bachelor's Walk.
0: Bachelor's Walk, that's him, yeah. Oh,
2: Darren, you heard of him?
1: Oh, yeah, Simon Delaney, yeah.
2: Oh, boy, he must be someone of Darren, I suppose.
0: Yeah. He was, he's in the film in a supporting role, and it was great. It was a little room in the Metropole to him and some of the festival people, and then like a dozen people with tickets, and we just got to sit down and have this Q&A with him.
2: Oh, brilliant. Yeah. That sounds really intimate, doesn't it? And kind of you wouldn't get that in too many festivals now.
1: Yeah, I want to know about Saipan.
0: Saipan,
1: you've seen it.
0: Yeah, oh,
1: this has divided the country. If you're a football fan or otherwise, you're on one side, you're on the other. Which side are you on to begin with, anyway?
0: I didn't have a side to begin with.
2: Neutral.
0: I was neutral.
1: Right.
0: But I came away from it on Roy's side.
1: Okay, so is it skewed towards Keane?
0: I think just because he's the star,
1: yeah,
0: you know, more than anything, but I think it also lays out the argument for him very well.
1: Yeah.
0: That his behavior is like out of line.
1: Okay.
0: In a lot of ways.
1: Yeah.
0: But his reasons for going off the rails is like, oh, you're nodding along, you get it.
1: Yeah.
0: Yeah.
1: The sound.
0: It's like, yeah, I'd be, you know, I'd lose my head if I was putting up with some of that too.
1: Oh, yeah. I mean, it was their best chance ever, really, to go really far in their World Cup. It was the last 16 they went out to Spain on penalties. Yeah. If Keane was there, he definitely would have made a difference.
0: Definitely.
2: Has he acknowledged the movie?
0: I don't think
2: so. Surely, I suppose they would have kind of asked him to look at the movie just in case, because it is, still is a sensitive subject. Do you know, I'm just wondering, like they would have had to kind of inform both sides or balance it pretty good, which was difficult enough to do.
0: I'm not sure was he involved at all. They use archive footage of him in the film, so they got the right to his likeness, obviously.
2: Oh, yeah.
0: But he didn't consult, he never spoke with the actors or anything.
1: Right.
2: And what was that, a local film company put that in, or who was that group that submitted it, do you know?
0: I think it's an Irish production studio. I think they're called Wild Atlantic something.
2: Right.
0: They, I think, were the principal studio behind it, and they also did that one I saw last night, Blue Moon.
1: Yeah.
0: Which was, it was an American production, but it was filmed entirely in the Ardmore studio up in Bray.
1: Right.
0: So it's there's a good bit of Irish representation in the festival this year, obviously.
2: Can you see that Saipan one making some kind of commercial inroads with RT by it and show it in RT? Is it worthy of that kind of platform?
0: I think it's set to come out in the new year in the cinemas here.
1: That's right.
2: Oh, wow, cinemas.
0: Yeah. Oh, of course, yeah.
2: Well, it'll be packed in Cork in here, that's for sure.
0: Definitely.
2: It will be chock-a-block.
0: It was the
2: Cork.
0: Right crowd in the Everyman for it, obviously. Everybody, all the in-jokes.
2: Yeah.
0: And as the credits came down, the chant went up. People were chanting, Kino, Kino.
2: There you go. Yeah, very interesting, very interesting. And how much longer is it going on for?
0: On until next Sunday. They have the closing gala, the Bradley Cooper film is this thing on.
2: And who organises and funds this, Oscar?
0: I think it's the Arts Council is the primary funder. They've got all sorts of sponsors, obviously. Yeah. RTE is involved, all of these.
2: Yeah.
0: But it's like a committee of people in Cork and around Cork who do the actual running of the festival. Yeah.
2: And just out of curiosity, for curiosity's sake, do you remember the last time we spoke about a film festival where the entries were from, it was gender fluid and stuff like that and all different types of movies? Yeah. Would this particular movie festival include that kind of content now if they were approached to do it?
0: Oh, yeah, it's all sorts getting Cork International Film Festival. They have, like, they have strands for different stuff. They have a program of environmentalist films. Mm. They have a program of queer films. They have a program of all various different types.
2: So there will be a platform for those people who feel they're without a platform now because of the closing down of the other film festival.
0: Oh, right? Yeah, absolutely.
2: Oh, brilliant, brilliant. And you wrote, if people want to read your reviews, now he's very modest about this, but he wrote some good reviews. As a matter of fact, they were so good that the link was emailed to me during the week. Now, I'm not a big movie buff, but they said, hey, isn't this guy up with you doing the Sunday papers? I said, you're kidding me. And I read through it and I was very impressed at some of the big words you used. So where can people read your blog or vlog or whatever it is you do to get, you know?
0: I'm going to have a couple of pieces coming up on Film Ireland, who has been kind enough to have me doing coverage of the festival. And if you follow Film Ireland on social media, I'll be posting kind of on the ground, you know, in-person stuff from the events. And I also had the pleasure of speaking with Brendan Canty, who did Christie recently, the Cork filmmaker, and whose new film about the cabin studio, Galtra, came out at the festival on Friday. I had a chat with him, and that's on the Film Ireland podcast. You can get that on Spotify or anywhere else right now.
2: Could you convince anybody to come up and do a movie here, and who'd play my part? But it would be good, wouldn't it, to do a movie on like the Sunday newspapers on Cork City Community Radio?
0: Yeah.
2: I think there'd be good material there. Do you
1: we'd
2: think
1: get Christian Bale up here.
2: Right? No idea who he is, but if you say so.
1: You know who Christian Bale is?
2: No, who would you like to play you?
1: Go on.
2: Anyone.
1: Someone tall.
2: Okay, Oscar, if you wanted someone to play you in a movie, who would it be?
0: Do you know what? Jesse Plemons.
2: Oh, yeah? Never heard of him.
1: Good actor. Yeah.
2: What was he in, Oscar?
0: Breaking Bad would be his most famous. Oh, okay. He was one of the lads.
1: In Fargo, wasn't he?
0: Fargo, yes. Yeah.
2: Okay. It's 5 minutes away from 1 o'clock, and we just spoke about some movies there, but more detailed movie magic will be coming up with Screen Connections with Brenda, following us at 1 o'clock after Darren reads the news. And Brenda usually picks a movie or a theme, and then she explores that and she marries it up with the music. And it's quite a very enjoyable and listening like program. And you don't even have to be a big film buff, because I'm not a big film buff like Darren or yourself. But it's just interesting to hear it. And then you hear some music that you might recognize more so than recognizing the movie. So all in all, it's a great show. Do stay tuned for that. We have 5 minutes left. Does anybody want to give me another story or anything else to say about anything before we, you know, it'd be a shame to waste this 5 minutes of airtime on just silence.
1: Actually, I want to know where you fell as regards the Saipan thing going on.
2: You know what? I, at the time of hearing the Saipan, was all against Roy Keane for walking out in his country. Right. I thought, you know, Roy, you put your country before yourself, pride and stuff like that.
1: Yeah.
2: And, you know, I heard about the conditions and the travelling conditions and the training pitch and everything else.
1: Mm.
2: And then I thought, yeah, probably, like, it just wasn't about Saipan. It was a lot of things outside of Saipan, absolutely, in the way they were treated. And once I expanded my point of view and my thoughts to that, I slowly came around to saying I would have an understanding why he did it.
1: Yeah.
2: And that's where I would stop it, because, like, it was more. And actually, you know, here's the news story for you, speaking of that. Is it the FAI, the Irish Football Crowd, is it? What do you think of their, never mind the news story, I got it here, current one, about boycotting the Israeli team. Evidently, it's gone down like a lead balloon with some powerful congressmen in the States. What do you think, Oscar? Have you heard the story? Are you aware of?
0: I've heard the basics of it. Isn't it that they want no more European soccer matches with Israeli teams?
2: That's right.
0: Isn't it? Yeah, again, it's the same thing as when I first discovered Israel was in the Eurovision.
1: Mm-hmm. Yeah.
0: I'm like, why are they in this? They're not in Europe, they're not European.
1: Quite a few Palestinian footballers have been killed by Israeli airstrikes.
0: Yeah.
2: But it's also about Israel going into Palestine and opening up the leagues without the Palestinians FA permission, stuff like that. Some of it, look, is stuff that could have been sorted over a negotiation table. I think a lot of it has been influenced by the situation that went on in Gaza. Of course it is. And I think under normal circumstances, which things are far from out in that part of the world, but under normal circumstances, they could have sat around the table and hammered this out. And what I'm afraid of is that it's going to be there's going to be a reaction back on the Irish, especially with the World Cup coming up in America. No, we're not in it, luckily enough. But the World Cup soccer is coming up in America, and you know, it could be that the people wanting to travel there to watch the games, you know, could face extra penalties.
1: Well, the Israelis already know that we're broadly pro-Palestinian as a country anyway. Yeah. So there's plenty of American articles popping up in the last week.
2: Yeah, I get it. But
1: anti-Irish stuff, anti-Catherine Connolly.
2: Look.
1: Who cares?
2: I mean, well, people do care, Darren. Yeah. That's the point. People do care.
1: It's gone over there, people, don't it? Come on.
2: People honestly do care about the reaction of what is said by an organisation that, you know, none of us have an influence over that organisation, but yet they have an influence over us.
1: Mm.
2: Like if I had said to my son, oh, we're going to go across to one of the soccer games on the East Coast, we can get a cheap hotel, a cheap flight out of Shannon, and that was put in danger because of a bunch of people I never knew or heard of, you know. The same, like I knew a lot of people that travelled over for the rugby match in Chicago. It really just sucks that they have to do that. You know, it sucks that they have to do that, but do what they will. No, there you go. We killed the time. Mm-hmm. Right. It's Oscar, thanks very much. Enjoy the film festival. Another report next week, hopefully, if you're back.
0: Oh, I won't be here next week. I've got films all day on the Sunday.
2: Oh, brilliant. Yeah. Well, enjoy them. Will you be here the following week?
0: I hope so. I'll let you know.
2: You let me know. Well, thanks for that, Oscar. Very much appreciated. And that concludes the Sunday newspapers for this week. Do hope you enjoyed the programme. We have Brenda with the with the screens connections. I'll be back again next Sunday, same time, same place, for The Zone and the papers. Do have a great week.

0: Thank you to Darren for news there at the top of the hour. You are listening to Screen Connections here on Cork City Community Radio with me, Brenda. And today we're going to look at Australian director Baz Luhrmann. It was his birthday a couple of weeks ago, and he just turned 63. So we're going to dive into his filmography today. He's not for everyone. Darren, are you a fan of Baz Luhrmann?
1: Moulin Rouge, did he do that?
0: He did, yeah.
1: Big musical man. Yeah. No, I'm not.
0: big musical man. No, he's not for everyone. He's kind of big, brash, glitzy. It's like throwing glitter at the wall sometimes. Mm. But he's definitely known for his soundtracks. Yes, musical, inflected. He's kind of responsible in a big way for what's called the jukebox musical, where you're not dealing with original songs, you're pulling existing tracks, which is Moulin Rouge. But we're going to start off today with his first feature film, which is Strictly Ballroom, which was from the early 90s. And from that, I have two tracks. So I have a track called Love Is in the Air by John Paul Young. And then we've got Cyndi Lauper's Time After Time.

0: unmistakable sound there of Cyndi Lauper, and the track was Time After Time. And before that, we had Love Is in the Air. Both of those were taken from 1992's Strictly Ballroom, which were directed by our theme of the day, which is director Baz Luhrmann. Starting with Strictly Ballroom, this was his feature debut and stars Paul Mercurio as Scott Hastings, a talented ballroom dancer who dares to defy tradition by performing his own steps. And when Scott is paired with shy beginner Fran, played by Tara Morais, their unlikely partnership transforms both of them and shakes up the rigorous world of competitive dance. And as they prepare for the Pan Pacific Grand Prix, the couple faces pressure from the controlling dance federation and their own families. The film is vibrant, stylized, uses incredible colors, movement and music to tell a story about self-expression and courage. And he really started strong with a vision and kind of a structure for how his films would go. They generally tend to start very fast-paced, kinetic, frantic energy at the start before they settle into their story. And he hasn't really changed from that way of setting up his stall when he sets out a film. Films after that have followed pretty much the same template. And then, of course, the second track there, Time After Time, also taken from Strictly Ballroom. Next, we're going to turn to a film which put a theme that we looked at a couple of weeks ago, Leonardo DiCaprio, put him very much on the map before his real breakout with the Titanic. And that was Baz Luhrmann's version of Romeo and Juliet, titled William Shakespeare's Romeo and Juliet. And this was released in 1996. And after the break, you're going to hear two tracks from this. So you're going to hear a track, O Verona, which is a version of Carl Orff's O Fortuna, which plays over the prologue in Romeo and Juliet. And then after that, you're going to hear the track, the disco track by Candy Staten called Young Hearts Run Free. But before that, we're going to take a short break.
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0: the fabulous Candy Staton there with the track Young Hearts Run Free, taken from the soundtrack to 1996's William Shakespeare's Romeo and Juliet, directed by Baz Luhrmann, who is our theme of the day on Screen Connections here on Cork City Community Radio with me, Brenda. So you are listening to us on either 100.5 FM, cor.ie, or maybe one of the radio apps. Which Donal always kind of flags are available now on the Google Play Store. Before Young Hearts Run Free, we also had an interpolation of O Fortuna from the soundtrack. It's called O Verona, taken from the prologue to William Shakespeare's Romeo and Juliet. And as I said, this was directed by Baz Luhrmann in 1996, so got Leo just before he catapulted into the stratosphere with the Titanic. Here, Leonardo DiCaprio stars as Romeo Montague and Claire Danes as Juliet Capulet, set in the fictional Verona Beach, so taking it from Italy and putting it into Los Angeles kind of area of America. And the film retains Shakespeare's original language but places the story in a stylized contemporary urban setting with guns, cars and gangs. And Romeo and Juliet fall in love despite their family's violent feud, and their secret romance ends in tragedy. And the film is known for its bold visuals, fast-paced editing and emotional performances. So Baz Luhrmann, and as Darren mentioned, known for his musicals, I'm not sure how familiar he is with people who aren't, you know, big musical fans. He is an Australian director, writer. He was born in Sydney, Australia in 1962. So he's just had his 63rd birthday, 17th of September. He is known for his bold, flamboyant style and visually extravagant storytelling, and his work often blends classical narratives with contemporary music, fast-paced editing and heightened theatricality. So many would consider him quite a unique voice in cinema. And from his early success with Strictly Ballroom to acclaimed films like Moulin Rouge, Romeo and Juliet and The Great Gatsby, Luhrmann has consistently pushed the boundaries of genre and form. His films aren't for everyone, as I said. I think people have a kind of a love-hate relationship. He's a bit like Marmite. But his films are often emotionally charged, musically driven and visually very lush, and capture grand spectacle but also intimate emotion. So he is one of the most distinctive and influential filmmakers of his genre, for better or worse, depending on your taste. Next, I'm going to turn to his most successful film, I think. It's had many iterations after its film version. It's on stage. The soundtrack, I think, is one of the most successful selling soundtracks of all time. And that's 2001's Moulin Rouge. And as I mentioned when I was chatting to Darren at the top of the hour, this is a jukebox musical. So there is very few original songs on the soundtrack, except for the second one that I'm going to play, which is Come What May. But most of it is either medley of existing pop and rock tracks or reinterpretations of tracks like Roxanne from The Police, for example. But one of the most famous elements of the soundtrack is the Elephant Love Medley, which is sung by Nicole Kidman and Ewan McGregor. Now, this has changed, or is changed, for the stage version. As you'll see from the medley, there are incredibly popular and successful famous songs mixed into this medley. I think there was some difficulties getting the rights to all of this for the stage version, which is sad, really, because the film version is so successful that it doesn't quite work then when, you know, if you're really familiar with the film version, it doesn't quite work when you hear a slightly different version on stage. Not for me, anyway. I'm sure there are others that love the stage version. But that's what we're going to look at next. So I'm going to play the Elephant Love Medley by Nicole, sung by Nicole Kidman and Ewan McGregor, and then an original track from the soundtrack, which is Come What May, which again features the voices of both Nicole Kidman and Ewan McGregor. So starting off with our medley.
1: The thing, what? Love, lift us up where we belong. All you need is love.
2: Please don't start that again.
1: All what? You need is love.
2: A girl has got to eat.
1: All you need is love.
2: She'll end up on the street.
1: All you need is love. Love.

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And that was the second track from Moulin Rouge. That was Come What May with the voices of Nicole Kidman and Ewan McGregor. And you also heard them on the Elephant Love medley as well. And as I mentioned, they are the track listing is made up of what is termed a jukebox musical, and that was the most famous from that soundtrack there. So we had two from 2001's Moulin Rouge, directed by Baz Luhrmann, and that film rounds out what's known by Baz as his Red Curtain trilogy. So that was the first one we played, Strictly Ballroom, Romeo and Juliet, and then Moulin Rouge. Baz directed Moulin Rouge, as I said, in 2001. Stars Ewan McGregor as Christian, a young English writer who falls in love with Satine, played by Nicole Kidman, a courtesan and star performer at the Moulin Rouge Cabaret in 1890s Paris. And their love affair is complicated by the club's financial troubles and the possessive Duke of Monroth, played by Richard Roxburgh, who promises to fund the venue in exchange for Satine's affection. The film blends contemporary pop songs with a lush period setting, creating a unique and theatrical spectacle. And it's a story of love, sacrifice, and the bohemian ideals of truth, beauty, freedom, and love. And it has been Baz Luhrmann's most successful film to date. It marked his first Academy Award nomination for Best Picture in 2002. Sadly, didn't win. It was a nomination. And then in 2003, we had his second nomination for Best Picture, which was Elvis, which we will be featuring before we end the show. Next, I'm going to turn to his second collaboration with Leonardo DiCaprio. So we had Romeo and Juliet in 1996, and then in 2013, we had a version of The Great Gatsby. And this time, for the soundtrack, Baz turned to hip-hop and rock and some contemporary-feeling songs for this period setting in the 1920s. So one of the most recognisable songs on the soundtrack, and was featured heavily in the promotional trailers and material, was Jay-Z and Kanye West, No Church in the Wild. So we're going to play that, and then a track that maybe you haven't heard before from the soundtrack and recorded specifically for it is a track from Florence and the Machine called Over the Love. So in the lyrics, you'll hear motifs that are tied directly to the story of The Great Gatsby. But we're going to start off our double play from 2013's version of The Great Gatsby with Kanye West and Jay-Z and Frank Ocean on a track called No Church in the Wild.

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Very dramatic track there from Florence and the Machine, taken from 2013's The Great Gatsby. And before that, we also had a track by Jay-Z, Kanye West and Frank Ocean, No Church in the Wild, also taken from the soundtrack. And as I mentioned before, we played it, was used extensively in the trailers for that film. I don't think I converted anyone for that track. I had a text from Tim O'Mahony, formerly of this parish. Not a fan of Jay-Z, Kanye West. But there are others out there who maybe appreciated it, but sadly not Jim. So hopefully you like the Florence and the Machine track a little bit better. As I said, both of them taken from The Great Gatsby, the version by Baz Luhrmann in 2013. Obviously, other versions had existed, most notably starring Robert Redford and Faye Dunaway. But this time we have Leonardo DiCaprio as the enigmatic millionaire Jay Gatsby, and of course adapted from F. Scott Fitzgerald's classic novel. Gatsby is obsessed with rekindling his past romance with Daisy Buchanan in this version, played by Carey Mulligan, and the story is told through the eyes of Nick Carraway, played by Tobey Maguire, Gatsby's neighbour and reluctant confidant. And it's set in the opulent world of 1920s New York, and the film contrasts glitz and extravagance with emotional longing and social decay. And of course, Baz Luhrmann's signature style infuses the period drama with bold visuals and a modern soundtrack. And if anyone was going to capture the excesses of the 1920s jazz era, I think Baz Luhrmann was a pretty good choice to do that. Whether you think his choice for the soundtracks ultimately worked or not, but a lot of people believed that particularly R&B reflected the lavish spending now in the 2010s, as it was when the film was released, were basically the iteration of the jazz movement in the 1920s and 30s. So that contrast there, Baz leaning heavily into that. Okay, next, returning to more solid and safer ground, maybe on the musical front, we're going to turn to 2022's Elvis, which, as I mentioned when we talked about Oscars, was the second film that Baz Luhrmann received a Best Picture nomination for at the 2023 Academy Awards. And we also had Austin Butler in his portrayal as Elvis receiving a nomination for Best Actor. So I'm going to take what I believe to be the signature Elvis track. Now, I'm not taking the version that is specifically from the soundtrack, because that's quite a long one, and I just wanted to play the original. So we're going to play Suspicious Minds by Elvis, which I think is the definitive Elvis track. So this is from 2022's version of Elvis.

Elvis there with the track Suspicious Minds, which was taken from the 2022 film Elvis, directed by Baz Luhrmann. It starred Austin Butler in his breakout role as Elvis Presley, chronicling his rise to fame, personal struggles, and complex relationship with his manager, Colonel Tom Parker, played by Tom Hanks, very memorably in his prosthetics and his kind of strange Dutch-American accent. And the film spans over two decades, exploring Elvis's musical evolution, family life, and cultural impact. And it's partly told through Parker's perspective, and it portrays the manipulation and control he exerted over Presley's career. And there's dazzling musical numbers and intense performances, and Austin Butler does perform some of the music, and some of it is a blend between him and Elvis's voice. And the film captures the energy and vulnerability of a legendary figure. Next to play out today, I'm going to turn to a soundtrack, a score piece of music, which is taken from the film Australia, much maligned at the time. I don't think it was very successful. It was recut into a series, I think, last year, this year, which I haven't seen, but I think rounds out the story a little bit more fully. It stars Nicole Kidman, so reunites Baz Luhrmann with Nicole Kidman. And here she plays Lady Sarah Ashley, an English aristocrat who inherits a vast cattle station in northern Australia on the brink of World War II. And she forms an uneasy alliance with Drover, played by Hugh Jackman, a rugged cattle man. And he helps her to herd her cattle across the harsh outback, and along the way she bonds with Nula, a young Aboriginal boy caught between cultures while facing racism, war, and loss. And the film is a sweeping epic which combines romance, adventure, and has a look at Australia's colonial past. So to play us out today, I'm going to play the track Faraway Downs, which is by Felix Meagher. And this is going to be our last track today. So thank you so much for listening to the show. Hopefully you can join me next week, because we lost Hollywood legend Robert Redford over the last couple of weeks. That's who I'm going to look at next week. So hopefully you can join me then. So to play us out today, this is Faraway Downs, taken from the soundtrack to Australia.

0: Good evening, sports fans, and welcome to Cork City Community Radio 100.5 FM. I'm Johnny O'Connor, and I'm joined, as always, by Seamus O'Connor, no relation.
1: Thank God.
0: Today, we'll be discussing sport for the next hour with you, so it'll be...
1: Johnny, do you not...
0: I
1: know you said sport fan there, like, but yeah. You're not going to do the whole jingle as well, you know, yeah. I said.
0: Well, I just want to thank Dave.
1: 100.5 FM?
0: I already said that you were listening.
1: Oh, right, okay.
0: One of the many times
1: you made such a prick.
0: I'd like to thank Dave. That was a very interesting. That was a really good,
1: great show,
0: rock show. And
1: Waterboys at the end made it.
0: We've given him some homework for next week.
1: Some of the after conversations, if our listeners could hear them about musical education.
0: Well, as our listeners would guess, I'm right anyway.
1: Well, purely because you were born in 1870, so you do know all the catalogue from when they used to chime you instead of drums, and all the way up till today. So anyway, listeners. That was a busy week. That was a busy day yesterday. It all kicked off around 12 o'clock yesterday afternoon in the GAA sense here in Cork anyway.
0: Yeah, it was very strange.
1: Very strange.
0: Yeah, first of all, Pat Ryan has not, he hasn't resigned. He just hasn't taken up the offer of a new contract that he said was offered to him on Friday, which is not what we were told, that the county board had offered to him, and he was going on holidays. He was going to think about it and come
1: back.
0: That's
1: right.
0: He released his statement.
1: He said he'd wait till Monday, but he said his mind had made it up, which is fair enough.
0: I know,
1: he's entitled to that.
0: Yeah, but he released his statement via SARS, which is unusual in itself. And then it took 10 and a half hours for the county board to issue a statement to thank him for his service. Now, I know people are on holidays and everything, but still, I found the whole episode a bit strange.
1: Yeah, it just lacked an element of coordination, which, and a lack of respect. Look, We will go into it as to the rights and wrongs in relation to Pat, both his 3 years and his tenure plus this decision. First of all, he's a very good guy. He's an honourable guy, and I think he deserved coordination in relation to that anyway, or at least the statement. At least that the county board would have, look, the way it's done.
0: But did he, like, did

0: he catched the county board on the hop by releasing two SARs.
1: Probably. Like, there's no, it's normal. The first time that I look, I suppose from a PR training perspective, what you do in that instance is, as the PRO, and don't forget, we are we're talking GA side now, not professionals. So this is
0: but the county board is different now.
1: So, but hang on now, you've got Kevin O'Donovan there as full time, you've a staff, and then they link in with the PRO, who generally does run the social media, the press.
0: Well, there's more than one.
1: There is more than one, I get that. But you take the point.
0: There's
1: an element of teamwork going on here. So, I mean, I've no doubt that the current County Board PRO would have been when Pat was informed of what was on the table, there would have been two forms of statements that would have been prepped and ready to go. They would have been ran through the executive. To be blunt, and then they'd be ready to go, and all that has to be done is either Kevin O'Donovan or the chairman, Pat Horgan, would have given the go-ahead, and the statement would be out within an hour or two.
0: Yeah.
1: But the reality is the fact that it took 10 and a half, 11 hours, that meant there was no statement, or they had no clue whatsoever this was coming out on the SARS website. And then the delay would have been trying to get enough of the executive, whoever that would be, to okay the statement to go, because it's not like if I was PRO of Cork, I can't just write a statement and send it out, Johnny. I know the intricacies within the Cork County Board in particular would be larger than most other county boards. So there was an obvious delay, which shows a breakdown of communication somewhere. Now, was it done on purpose by Pat? I mean, the reality was too that the various media outlets, including here in Cork, got their interviews yesterday evening, which would have meant, again, you know, his phone would have been busy if he only released at 11 o'clock or 12 o'clock through the SARS website. Been very hard to get John Fogarty from the papers, our own local guys, plus Marty Morrissey. It sounds like Marty Morrissey's interview was done in face to face. So there would have been an element of coordination needed there. I'm sure people were tipped off, which would be the norm. And again, this isn't where I'm not saying that there's anything scrupulous in this. I'm just saying that this is how it works.
0: Yeah.
1: So the fact that, let's say, the media would have been tipped off before the county board would have been tipped off, because it's quite obvious from what happened there, the county board weren't tipped off. Or it wasn't aware that this statement was coming out yesterday morning, would show something. What that is, I'm not sure.
0: Yeah, like, to me, I get that the county board obviously knew before the statement out that he was going to say no.
1: Mm-hmm.
0: Or if they didn't, then it's bad form.
1: See, I don't know.
0: It's bad form on Pat Ryan's behalf.
1: Mm-hmm.
0: And we have to assume that that could possibly happen too.
1: It's a possibility,
0: too. I don't get why they didn't have two statements ready regardless.
1: Yeah, I agree.
0: That to me is
1: it's poor. Yeah.
0: That's really bad. Like Christy O'Connor today in his article is saying that there was trouble, that he was told to change his backroom team and he wouldn't do it.
1: Yeah, look, I assume this will come out in the wash. The reality is, Johnny, that, you know, when there was all this talk about rows at halftime during the All-Ireland and afterwards and all that, neither of us bought into that.
0: No.
1: So I want to be clear on that for our listeners. We didn't. We did a laugh and a joke about it, but we didn't. Whereas this is slightly different. And it pertains to his decision as well. To your point, like, it was widely known, and I think it was loosely said around the time that John Cleary was initially... When Pat Horgan initially went to the papers about 4 weeks ago, he said that John Cleary was getting 1 year and that we've spoken to Pat Ryan and he's gone off on his holidays. Right then, obviously, there was a ratification of the football manager, John Cleary. I'm going to say the last county board meeting, Johnny, and he was ratified with a 2 year. So what has gone on since? I mean, Pat Ryan, just in his interview today, do you know what annoyed me, Johnny, with the interviews? They were quite soft.
0: Yeah.
1: I thought the questioning... and again, this is no disrespect to Pat. He owes nothing to Cork GAA at this point, right? And that's to be clear. I mean, the man has won a series of titles at minor 20s. And as he said, out of the last 10 years, he's had an inter-county team 8 years of that. And considering he's had issues with his health and obviously his personal life in the last 6 months has been quite devastating. I mean, he owes Cork GAA nothing. But, you know, we wouldn't be doing our job if we didn't discuss this. I mean, again, it just, it doesn't, you know, if there is a breakdown there, it needs to be called, like, this is why, you know, these things need to be called out at the end of the day. Yeah. There's a huge amount of people here in Cork who give their time to the GAA and trying to develop players, and it's no good if we're only getting half a story, yeah, realistically, you know.
0: And I think the media in this as well, every single outlet that I've seen have called it a shock. It's not a shock at all.
1: No, there's not a shock. Is that, the way it happened was a shock.
0: Oh, yeah, but like, it's not a shock he's not taking it. I was mildly surprised that he was getting offered it, mm-hmm, so quickly, to be quite honest with you, because, as you said, he's 8 years there. He's too long with the players. Mm-hmm. I mean, like, if we look at, if we we've reviewed this year, like,
1: we have, yeah.
0: Like, there were, like, there were 12 points up against Clare. They got hammered by Limerick. They got hammered by Tipperary. They only played 7 games.
1: Yeah.
0: You know, there was, and to be honest with you, whatever goodwill Pat Ryan might have had going into next year, it would have been very easily turned. If there was a couple of bad defeats in the league, yeah, it would have really...
1: Johnny, we have to remember, this management team was... Their backs were against the wall. After their first year, the people weren't happy, realistically. Mm. In the second year, the first game was against Waterford down in Walsh Park,
0: yeah,
1: where they lost. And if you remember, Damien Cahillan started fullback, was sent off. They started... the forwards team, like, Brian Hayes didn't start that day.
0: Yeah.
1: Hoggy was taken off, and so was
0: they made six changes then, which, yeah, which, because they won, was great, but looked like panic. If
1: it did. And then, yeah, move on then to the Limerick game. They, yeah, won it with Hoggy got a penalty and so forth. If they, mm-hmm, didn't win that night against Limerick,
0: yeah,
1: I would say Pat Ryan and his management team were finished that night.
0: Yeah.
1: Okay.
0: They would have had to be.
1: So yeah, yeah, so we. It would be short-sighted if we only review the last, this year, which was a great year in one sense. I mean, what's the definition of success? Progression. So there was an element of progression this year because they did win the league, they didn't win the Munster. But I suppose if we are going to really, if this is Cork and we are Cork,
0: yeah,
1: not winning the All-Ireland final 2 years in a row means that it wasn't a good year.
0: Yeah, I don't know, is it even regression? Because like last year, it was so close. It was a puck of a ball. It,
1: yeah,
0: was that pull of a jersey. Do you know what I mean? It was.
1: They should have learned and had enough venom in them from losing that to, yeah, get through.
0: But, yeah, instead it was actually a worse order, and you can, like, really bad final defeats to put you back.
1: See, Pat Ryan should have been asked, right? We haven't discussed the All-Ireland final defeat with you, Pat. So let's talk about what went on for that 12 minutes when your selectors, 6 minutes into the second half, your selectors and you stood in a circle on the sideline in front of everyone and nothing happened.
0: Yeah.
1: What were you talking about at that time? Like, this is my point, is that there's a lot of unanswered questions. Not necessarily with this halftime rubbish, which came from.
0: I know. No, that's not.
1: That came from WhatsApp.
0: Yeah.
1: I'm talking about what actually happened for the mentality of the players who were up at 6 points to capitulate to such a degree. And it's not right just to blame a sending off, because there's plenty of teams that, yeah, have sending it off.
0: And
1: actually, up to that point, the tide was turned. Now, he did say something with the Marty Morrissey interview where he said, look, it's very hard to turn the tide and all this. If you believe that, if that's the excuse, that's a poor excuse.
0: Yeah.
1: That is a very poor excuse. I'm sorry, no, but what effort was made to turn the tide? Because, yeah, there was none.
0: Yeah.
1: There was none, like.
0: Yeah, well, you can't turn, like, and what bugs me, like, some of the things he got away with in his interview with Fogarty, like, about Downey not taking him up, like, bringing up the halftime row, which is nonsense, but, like, they didn't take him off because he was on a yellow card, and they've left him on a yellow card before. But you paid the price for it. You have to acknowledge that,
1: yeah, that
0: leaving
1: him on,
0: that was a big mistake. Like, he's not acknowledging the mistakes.
1: He didn't. There's no discussion around why he was Rob Downey left as the sweeper when Mark Coleman has done it in the past far more, yeah, successfully. And it doesn't. You know, this is what I mean by a soft interview. Like, there's a lot, yeah, of questions to be answered about that All Ireland final.
0: Yeah.
1: And at the end of the day, you know, you have to shoulder that as a manager. You know, in success, you'll have no problem talking about every minute by minute.
0: And all your secrets.
1: And look at Liam Cahill and all, you know, look, yeah, at the praise he's getting now. And like, he's gone through his rough patches and fair play on the day. But you take my point. I just feel it's been very, and now that he's finished, you know, and look, he deserves the kudos and the credit in relation to being a decent guy and a sporting guy, you know, that's not in question.
0: No.
1: Okay? We move on from that. But I mean, like, is there, his issue was, the one that he's resting his hat on is that he's been asked to stay on for a 3-year term fully, okay? Yeah. And I mean, you know, and I know that just because if he really wanted to do it, he could have done it for a year and see how it goes. I think that's not the excuse that could be given, but maybe he's just clutching at straws for an excuse. It's obvious he doesn't want to do it, and that's okay too.
0: Oh,
1: that's,
0: yeah, fair. No,
1: and I don't dispute that.
0: Yeah.
1: Whether he was the right person for the job is another thing.
0: Of course. But that's where my worry about the county board picking him. I mean,
1: did the county board, did they start doing things that would make it unpalatable for Pat rather than for not bringing him back? The 3-year thing was obviously going to be an itch. And the second thing is, to your point, there probably was discussions around changing his backroom team.
0: Yeah.
1: So maybe they've made it unpalatable rather than being honest and saying, we feel, thanks, Pat, we're going to look.
0: You never know what the county board. I honestly wouldn't have asked him to come back. Absolutely no way.
1: Okay.
0: Because it was too much. Like, people forget how bad it was in the All-Ireland final last year, putting on Jack O'Connor as your first sub. I mean, it was lost on the line last year. They talk about
1: Clare game was lost on the line.
0: Yeah, they got lucky with the referee.
1: Yeah,
0: Lucky with the referee, but they also got lucky that they had someone to blame.
1: Mm-hmm.
0: You know, with the last minute pull of the jersey and stuff like that happens in every game. You know, this year, to me, they swept under the carpet the 16-point hammering by Limerick, and the All-Ireland final one is the same. There's no review of it. There's no talk about it. There's no analysis of it. There's no, how did this happen? Tipperary are brilliant, absolutely. But this is a Tipperary they hammered twice already this year.
1: Yeah.
0: Quite
1: double figures.
0: Yeah. Like, this is Tipperary who were looking to beat Clare. You know, it's not, like, this isn't Limerick in their pomp or Kilkenny in their pomp.
1: I agree totally.
0: It's a very good Tipperary team. That's it. Like, it's a good Tipperary team. That'd be a very good Tipperary team. Good luck to him and everything, and hope his health and everything stays.
1: We do wish him all the best. It must be said, it's not all negative either. He has brought through certain players. I mean, you only look at Brian Hayes, the Downey brothers, the Blarney boys, centre forward.
0: Yeah. But then there's a lot of players I can tell you about that aren't.
1: Yeah, well, that's what the current championship is showing up. And I mean, the first round, I know Watergrass Hill with the group we were in, but the first match was Blarney versus Braid Rovers and the two Roaches that night did wreck.
0: Outstanding. And you fellas from Dungourney.
1: Yeah.
0: We knew these fellas last year, and the year before. It's the problem I had with Pat is he came up with these under-20s and he's sticking with them the whole way. So like he had said, his 8 years with county teams, but his 8 years with the same players.
1: Yeah.
0: You need someone in there to come in. And I think at the end of the show, we'll come back to this because I think we should discuss who we think should take it over.
1: That'd be a good thing.
0: Yeah, I have one interesting
1: name. And actually, the one question I would ask Pat Ryan if I got the chance was, why did he take off the guy who scored 3 points in the first half?
0: A goal and 3 points.
1: Shane Barrett.
0: Dermot Healy.
1: Dermot Healy,
0: Who was 22.
1: Yeah.
0: And could run for Ireland.
1: Uh-huh.
0: Mm-hmm.
1: And was winning ball.
0: Yeah. Maybe anyway. Not from Sarah's, I suppose. We'll move on and we'll take a short break now. And not commercial because we're not like the other radio stations.
1: Yes.
0: So see you shortly.

0: Would you like to be a member of our vibrant and enthusiastic team? Or do you have a comment or question? Get in touch via our contact page on cr.ie.
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2: 100.5.
1: Yeah, don't want to be giving our rivals any free.
2: What rivals? We're the champions.
1: That's it. A good day for Ireland, Seamus, and the Women's World Cup
2: in
1: for
2: the rugby. So we were talking about this last week and we previewed it and we said that, you know, the Japan, so this was the big one to win because you'd assume they'd have a good shot at winning against Spain, and they'll have difficulty in, they will have difficulty in surmounting the Everest that is New Zealand in the last game. However, if they won this one, it will guarantee them a quarter final, and it'll also guarantee safe passage into the future. Don't forget, 8 years ago Ireland did not make the World Cup, and four years ago they didn't make the World Cup, so this is progress in its own right. And we also said that the backs would probably, if they got all the backs on the field, they'd probably, you know, do a good bit of damage to the Japanese. And to be honest, that's Evie Higgins and Baveen Parsons in particular, with Dana O'Brien kicking the scores. That's what came to fruition. Now, Ireland had the power up front. Their back row, Johnny, has been decimated. I mean, Wafer, who's their best player, you know, she's injured. Not Anita Wafer, I apologise. You know who I mean. Mm-hmm. And they will have those players come back in over the next few days and next few weeks, and actually having their full pack for the first time together against New Zealand mightn't be a bad thing, because they won't have New Zealand won't have had an opportunity to analyse the Irish pack, and particularly Wafer, who they haven't actually seen in reality yet, and she is some player. And maybe, you know, these things have a way of working themselves out. And I mean, to unleash her like a coil against New Zealand for 60 minutes mightn't be a bad thing. But look, that's maybe going too far in the future, I suppose. Looking at yesterday's game against Japan, the Japanese, you know, what they're short of in spice.
1: Not yesterday, this morning.
2: What did I say?
1: You said yesterday.
2: Well, at least you're listening to me anyway. Well, this morning.
1: Yes.
2: You know what? They had a few entries into the 5 meter line, and I suppose goal line defence is a big thing to show character for in rugby in particular. First of all, the Japanese do lack a bit of power, but geez, they got so low to the ground, they're very hard to stop. But the Irish team, more often than not, were able to stop them, which for me was a good sign, because again, in the past, up until the last Six Nations, it was a big weakness for the, if you got on the goal line for any of the women's against Ireland and the women's game, it was a guaranteed score. And Japan had to break out some very intricate moves to get in over the line. They had to go wide, which is fair enough. Yeah. And they've always had the capability to do that. They're very athletic. I was very impressed by the pack. I was very impressed by the backs again in particular, and they just showed it like it was. I think Buchanan, the coach, you know, called it sublime at times, and it was. Mm. It was like they have very talented backs, the Irish team. They're as good as anyone that's there. But then I suppose if you watch the English team playing the US on the opening night, my goodness. And I mean, the US aren't a bad team in any way, shape or form, and have big athletes, like, you know.
1: What impressed me today is like the women, they had to win today.
2: This was the big win.
1: This win today, they didn't mess it up. They didn't have excuses. They went about their business. They did it. They comfortably had the 4 point, even the bonus point by halftime.
2: Like,
1: everything was business like done. Yeah. Everything. They will beat Spain. They'll hammer them. There's no, because Spain just, even though I know Spain didn't, it was because of Spain and Ireland qualified the last time, but this is not going to happen this time. Then they have to play the All Blacks, who they've already beaten this year. Granted, it was a friendly, so.
2: It was a friendly.
1: But if Ireland lose, they're more likely playing France in their quarterfinal. France didn't look that impressive.
2: No, I'd rather play France than England anyway.
1: in a quarterfinal, to be France or South Africa or who's that?
2: No.
1: Italy. Right, so like South Africa aren't great in women's.
2: Mm-hmm.
1: Italy are okay, but Ireland are better than them.
2: Mm-hmm.
1: So like, you want to win it. You want to win the group.
2: If they beat New Zealand, they have a great shot at getting to the semi-finals.
1: Like the thing, and even if they don't, they can beat France.
2: Yeah.
1: Like, France aren't in great place. The problem with New Zealand is New Zealand are a World Cup team.
2: Yeah.
1: They are a World Cup team.
2: They're a World Cup nation.
1: Yeah, yeah. So like, they're there. So even worst case scenario, they're playing France, they should be beating France. So they what they've done now is they've ensured they're going to do the bare minimum, get to the quarter final.
2: Yeah.
1: So now they have to move to step on. I have to say, very, like, in the world's rankings now, and I know you pay great heed by them.
2: Oh, I love them.
1: Ireland are number 5, France are number 4.
2: Yeah, I know.
1: You know, so that, like, Japan were number 11, and Ireland showed, like, that they were 6 places ahead of them.
2: You know, what's interesting is, compared to the Irish 20s, guys who played there 6 weeks ago in the Worlds, like, the coaching seems, Beaman seems to be really good coach, and he's obviously got Dennis Fogarty, John Fogarty, who's the Irish scrum coach, yeah. His brother Dennis, who played for Munster, is the back forwards coach, and they just seemed very well coached, Johnny. Don't they?
1: Yeah
2: they seem very well coached, they seem very in tune, and you have to say that there's money well spent on this crew. Well, I just, the backs are very impressive, like Aoife Wafers, who was trying to think of Aoife, like if she comes into that, Dartha Ward, etc., like, you know, that's a strong team, like. Yeah.
1: But like, what I liked about them is, as it was professional, they did the job. What was great to see, there was the crowds that were there.
2: Yeah.
1: And huge Irish crowds, but there's huge crowds today. Like, in fairness,
2: across all the games.
1: Like, if England win the World Cup, I'd be happy for them, to be honest with you, because this is going to be the best World Cup in women's ever.
2: Yep.
1: They've got it out there. They sold out the final, 85,000, before the nation.
2: Before it's ever, yeah.
1: They're going to have close to full house every match there. There's close to full house anyway, you know, which is brilliant. It's going to be, I suppose, an unreal experience for a lot of players from a lot of countries who would never have experienced anything like this with these crowds. But the English have really lifted it up. Now they're set to fail, you know, because so much pressure. Yeah, but they don't look like the male either.
2: No, it's an interesting storyline for England, and I mean, just the skill set they have. Their fullback scored it. Well, she didn't score a try. She set up a try there against her, where she kind of backheeled the ball over her head to kind of keep it in play and all that. Yeah. Look, I just think for anyone who has a bit of time over the next few weeks, watch the women's games. They are of high quality. They are, okay, they are lopsided at this time in the group stages, but you know, there's a development phase here that needs to come into women's rugby, which, you know, in the way Ireland of 3 years ago or 2 years ago had no professional players unless you played in England, half the countries who are playing in this are in that boat, so you need to consider that. But I mean, you know, just the quality that's on show from some of the players, particularly from England and France and New Zealand, and you know, Ireland isn't too far behind there either, Johnny, at this point. It's well worth, and we need to get behind the girls because, you know, it's a World Cup that's only across the water.
1: Yeah.
2: And hopefully any of our listeners who are over in England working or immigrated will go and support them, because they're
1: like,
2: well worth
1: the crowd are there, like, yeah. They're going to get the crowd. They're to be fair to Ireland, this is what they need to do well, because this is this is as close as you'll ever get to another home.
2: Yeah, it is, yeah.
1: You know, like,
2: yeah. And they know it.
1: Yeah, I know. And listening to them, they're really in tune and really focused.
2: Yeah, just like I like the coaching. You can tell, particularly in rugby, like teams that are well coached, and they just look great today against Japan. Yeah. And hopefully, it's not a false dawn. Yeah. As you said, this was a big, like, ultimately, this was their World Cup final in one sense.
1: Yeah.
2: And they achieved it.
1: And it was also Japan's, which is the thing for me.
2: Yeah,
1: is
2: exactly.
1: That
2: Japan this wasn't a gimme.
1: You know, Japan had this. This was they're looking at for the last 6 months. So, and Ireland just, no, this is how we do it.
2: And with the players to come back into that team.
1: Yeah, so they'll beat Spain, see how good New Zealand, but then the next one then is France, if they don't beat New Zealand. Like, no, like, it's a good future. I just, do you know, the difference, you don't stress about them. The women won't let you down.
2: No, they don't. Yeah. They broke the hoodoo a long time ago, 2014 in particular. Yeah. And pity if we could have that.
1: Well, I heard Miller on on the radio, and she's still, the thing that's in her head is that they came fourth there, and that's terrible.
2: I know, yeah. Says, you know, it all.
1: But that's the psychology of it. Like, she won a Grand Slam, but it's not came fourth. No, that's
2: brilliant.
1: It. Yeah, absolutely. Brilliant. Like, you know, she could kind of cope with losing the semi final to the All Blacks, but not losing the third, fourth playoffs off to France. Yeah. You know, that kind of really, you know. So, she's 11 years. 11 years later, you could still hear.
2: She's still playing, you know, club rugby.
1: Yeah,
2: yeah.
1: She's a different class,
2: isn't she?
1: So,
2: best thing to come out of Portlaoise. She's from Portlaoise. Yeah,
1: well, I guessed that. Yeah. Thanks very much.
3: Yeah, yeah.
1: So anyway, just...
2: Other than the road to Cork.
1: Yes.
2: Yeah,
1: yes.
2: Yeah.
1: And why is Portlaoise spelled
2: Portlaoise? Oh, go on, yeah.
1: Just as a side for
2: our listeners.
1: The sign. I'm fall if you're going to fall if you're going to Portlaoise, you'll see the sign. It says Portlaoise and then underneath it Portlaoise. Why is that?
2: I have no idea.
1: Because Portlaoise is an Irish name. It's one of the few signs in the whole country where...
2: There's no difference between the Irish and English. Yeah.
1: Yes.
2: Okay. It wasn't anglicised.
1: No.
2: There you go. That's a big word for you now, Johnny, at 6:30 on a Sunday evening. Anglicised.
1: And I thought that was an important bit of information.
2: For it totally was, yeah. You woke me up especially. Go on. You have some scores to read out or something important.
1: Going on today, last night and today, Argentina beat the Oblaks 29-23. Argentina secured their first ever home win over the Oblaks.
2: Is it their first ever at home? Yeah. As in Argentina? Or
1: in Argentina, yeah.
2: Wow.
1: Ending a 40-year wait with a dramatic 29-23 victory.
2: You know what? There's no shock anymore when Argentina beat New Zealand.
1: Oh, no. No, and
2: that's gone, like.
1: Yeah, in fairness to the any news reports, the New Zealand says, no, they deserved it.
2: Yeah.
1: Like, New Zealand had 40% of possession. So,
2: they're not going to win it.
1: New Zealand led early, but Argentina capitalised on penalties and disciplinary lapses. Yeah, there was 3 yellow cards at different stages to the All Blacks. So imagine they were actually refereed.
2: God. So that's what happened.
1: We could only hope that'll happen to Kerry someday.
2: Yeah.
1: And then South Africa beat Australia. They bounced back 30-22. Not what people expected.
2: No. I mean, to briefly touch on that one, there was a dodgy call when the game was in the melting pot, and it was quite obvious that there was a South African trying to poach the ball, but he had the Australian guy around the neck. Literally, it was a choke tackle, so your man couldn't even release the ball. He was trying to fight off the hand around his neck, which is fair enough.
1: Yeah,
2: and that should have been a penalty to Australia, which if kicked would have put them a point up, but it turned into a kick.
1: But did they miss one as well?
2: They did. Yeah.
1: So
2: no, but I mean, in fairness, Australia shows they're not a flash in the pan.
1: No,
2: like,
1: no, and I think
2: they're
1: like,
2: not.
1: They were all expecting,
2: a big the backlash.
1: Yeah, it didn't happen. So in fairness, it's
2: kudos. So is Joe Schmidt a good coach again?
1: No, I just have to. So they just read now that he would really.
2: Oh, this is going to annoy me, is it? Yeah.
1: These results have disrupted the world ranking order. South Africa's win pushed him ahead of Ireland into second place, but Ireland, who are idle, look likely to replay in the world number one ranking, having vacated earlier due to shifting dynamics.
2: Right. Who cares?
1: No, but how could you reclaim it?
2: Happened. Excuse me. That happened this time last year. Ireland were second after beating South Africa, and then because of whatever games. The last time New Zealand beat South Africa, which was we'll say this time last year.
1: Yeah.
2: Put by New Zealand beating South Africa, that put Ireland back at number one. Like, it just shows the whole thing doesn't work. Like.
1: Yeah. It's nonsense.
2: No, it's total rubbish.
1: Yeah, and just in passing, Fulham are winning 1-0 against Man United.
2: Yeah, Bruno Fernandes missed a penalty. Everyone is talking about it just because he hit it over the bar, but it wasn't that high. They were saying, "Oh, Heathrow has had to ground all his planes. There's a ball in the air," and you're like, "It wasn't that bad."
1: Yeah. And in the American football, just before we go,
2: Chris Waddles was way worse.
1: Yeah,
2: well, back in the day.
1: In the American football, Iowa State...
2: Your favourite game.
1: Edged Kansas State in the U.S. college football. Open,
2: yeah, the Aviva.
1: It was 24-21.
2: Johnny, go on, give a breakdown that one since you low. Someday, Patrick, we're going to talk about American football just to really crack up Johnny. I mean, like, he thinks golf is a waste of a good walk. Wait till you hear him going on about American football and the franchises. Yeah. Super Bowl, baby.
1: We will
2: actually have a whole segment on American football, because now there's about three who are homegrown former GA players who are signed to clubs, plus one who, there's actually two Irish guys in one with Green Bay, the punter, but he grew up here and left when he was 8. We're going to have a whole segment, Patrick. Whole segment.
1: Yeah,
2: right?
1: we should get Ron O'Gara in. He can tell you about his time going for San Diego.
2: Oh yeah. No, it wasn't San Diego Chargers. No, it was the Dolphins. They wanted him. Totally wanted him. Yeah.
1: All right,
2: anyway, on that note.
1: Yeah. Just a quick break. Back in a second.

0: Welcome back to Cork, Sporting Cork and Cork City Community Radio 100.5 FM. So, I suppose the Ryder Cup is coming up, Seamus.
1: And, we love golf on this show, in fairness.
0: Yeah, like the I suppose we can go through. I have the...
1: Well, McIlroy is in, and I suppose today was the last day for you could... garner enough points to get on the team, so Shane Lowry is in trouble there, and I suppose we're looking for
0: The automatic qualifiers are McIlroy, Fleetwood. I always think of Fleetwood.
1: Yeah.
0: Robert McIntyre, who's interesting.
1: Mm-hmm. Yeah.
0: Which I suppose he's a golfer. It says it. You know.
1: Yeah.
0: Justin Rose, Tyrrell Hatton, plus the final spot, which went to Ramos Højgaard, overtaking Shane Lowry. So the captain's picks likely to include John Rahm, Victor Hovland, Ludvig Hedberg, Sepp Strack, Matt Fitzgerald, and possibly others.
1: Rahm is definitely going to happen.
0: Now, Lowry mightn't get there at all.
1: No, but I'd say he will because of his team. If you look at the overall team capacity, himself and Rory. No, points-wise, they don't do that well. No, but in saying that...
0: They're all talk, like. It's, you know, I'd like to see them in action to do the, you know...
1: very fiery tonight, Johnny.
0: I don't like
1: Lowry. Is there anybody that you do like?
0: I don't like Lowry. Never liked him.
1: What did he do wrong? Right, this is far more interesting than the Ryder Cup. What did Shane Lowry do? Oh, the phone. He has the phone for, and a laptop has just been closed. Here we go. Ladies and gentlemen, Johnny's off.
0: No, he was...
1: Ding, ding.
0: He was very poor to the survivors of Grenville Tower.
1: Right.
0: Because they're one of their big sponsors, Kingspan.
1: Right.
0: And his sponsor was Kingspan, and he didn't go away from
1: as in Ulster's pitch
0: and Breffni Park. And but he was asked repeatedly by them to
1: drop the
0: and he wouldn't do it, and he never even replied to a letter from them.
1: Okay.
0: And he dropped Kingspan after the inquiry, but everybody knew what was involved. He was asked, and he didn't even have the decency to. Yeah, so that's the reason why.
1: How did you know all this? Poor old Shane Lowry.
0: And don't get me, Leona Maguire never dropped him.
1: No.
0: But golfers have a different sense of morality to the rest of us.
1: Well, as the Live Tour shows.
0: As Donald Trump shows.
1: Sports wash.
0: Donald Trump.
1: Now, what I would say with Lowry is he is very true to his roots in the sense that, like, even there with the Offaly jersey recently. He wears it regularly.
0: Yeah, but he was asked to do something for people who had been involved in a horrific fire.
1: Their
0: relatives died, he didn't do it. So he can wave the Offaly flag as much as he likes.
1: Okay.
0: No, honestly,
1: ding,
0: I think...
1: Ding, are you done? Right.
0: Right, so the Team USA, the automatic qualifiers, Scotty Scheffler, Xander Sheffield, JJ Spahn, Russell Henley, Harris English, and Bryson DeChambeau.
1: To that point, the GAA have a massive... issue on their hands with Allianz.
0: Oh, we do? We'll come into that later on.
1: Uh-huh.
0: Oh, don't worry.
1: Whoa.
0: Don't worry.
1: Donal, our station manager, we need you to come into this show this evening. Yeah. We won't talk sport at all. We'll talk international politics.
0: Yeah. So, the captain gets to pick six for America, which is mad. So, Justin Thomas, Colin Moragi, Patrick Cantlin, and others in contention.
1: Well, the interesting thing is the current, this year's captain for the Team USA was seventh. So the last time there was the Ryder Cup, he came in seventh. So you'd think now that whoever comes seventh, surely to God, would be one of the captain's pick, and he wasn't. Mm. And again, if you watch the Netflix documentary, there's a kind of a click within the US golfers, and he's faced as a fit, for want of a better phrase. So it's interesting now that he's the captain.
0: Yeah.
1: It'd be interesting to see who he picks.
0: Yeah. Well, Donald Trump is their big supporter, and he's going to attend the first day, like, so.
1: Yeah, I know. Yeah.
0: But anyway, the big, they're saying potential fireworks between Rory McIlroy and Bryson DeChambeau.
1: That's a bit of rubbish. They get on fine. It's if you remember at the last Ryder Cup, Scotty Scheffler, who's world number one, his caddy and Rory McIlroy had a big row, and it did go into the locker room. Like, it was quite a. It was a genuine, vivacious row.
0: Oh, I know that, but I've seen better fights.
1: No, it was never. Hang on, I never said there was a fight. It was a row. It was a lot of giving out. But again, bear in mind, golf.
0: Seen better rows at under 14s. You know,
1: we shouldn't, Johnny. No, you're going to trigger me. Like, there shouldn't be any rows at under 14.
0: Here's the ball, Mister.
1: Yeah, no, there shouldn't be any rows at 14s.
0: But No, I mean, I thought that was so staged anyway, most of it.
1: I don't think so, no. That was genuine enough. That was heat of the moment. And don't forget, back then as well, Rory was under pressure because he had this thing over his head of the, you know, he hadn't won a major in 10 years, blah, blah. He was carrying the whole European team that hadn't won for three tournaments. So, no, it was good. I think it's a brilliant thing to watch for 3 or 4 days.
0: I do enjoy it.
1: The highlights are probably better. And I mean, to be honest, the last day is amazing. It's fierce.
0: Well, it depends.
1: As long as there's a reasonable gap between the teams.
0: Yeah, if one is winning too much.
1: Yeah,
0: the other.
1: If it's like the last time it was in America 4 years ago, it'll be a snore fest. But if it was like, the one that just went. And don't forget, in 2 years' time, the Ryder Cup will be here in Ireland in Adair. It's not in Adair Manor Golf Course, you see, because that's the public golf course.
0: Yeah.
1: We'll call it the J.P. McManus Adair Manor course.
0: Yeah, and it's on the 26th, 28th September, so you've plenty of time.
1: Yeah.
0: It's a month away now. But it's, yeah, so it's that's a long time. I suppose they need that time, lead-in time to this, to make their picks and to have their team settled, I suppose, before they do play it. Yeah, I do enjoy the Ryder Cup and the Masters and that, but other than that, what's the point?
1: It's a waste of a good walk.
0: It's a waste of my time. My time is valuable, you know?
1: In other sporting news, I'm sure we'll belt into something else you really love, like Formula One or something, will we?
0: Well, we can go do the soccer results.
1: We'll do soccer. Far more interesting. The old Premiership.
0: Premier League.
1: I know, yeah.
0: Premiership's gone about 15 years.
1: Actually 16, but anyway.
0: Yeah. So West Ham lost to Chelsea 5-1 on Friday. That was hilarious.
1: West Ham, look.
0: They went up 1-0.
1: West Ham. Could we do a segment on them? Like, they're the next big club. Like, they've such a fan base. They have a massive stadium.
0: We used to have a very loyal listener for West Ham.
1: Do we?
0: It was very loyal for years and years. Yeah. Heard from him a while.
1: I wonder why. Yeah. But it's like, even budgetarily, like, they have good backing. They should be able to. And they had, like, they won a European competition 3 years ago, 2023, wasn't it?
0: Yeah.
1: What's going on? Like,
0: the grass is always greener for them.
1: Yeah.
0: Always need another manager that's, you know, David Moyes
1: did a
0: good
1: great
0: enough
1: job.
0: Yeah, but he wasn't good enough for them. So
1: and look what he's doing with Everton now.
0: That's why I think they're hilarious, though. Yeah. Speaking of hilarious clubs, Spurs beat Man City 2-0
1: away
0: in the Etihad, and that was
1: when we talk of flakety flakes.
0: Yeah, well, I think they're in big trouble.
1: Mm.
0: Man City, well, relatively big trouble. But I like Spurs, but they can actually defend now.
1: See, Levy is an interesting character, and I know he's a Marmite, right?
0: Mm.
1: But I mean, you have to. I wouldn't be a fan, to be honest. I've seen him. He did a couple of interviews over the summer for the first time in a long time. And I just like his philosophy. I mean, look at the stadium they've created and so on and so forth. Now, no doubt, there's an influence there. So there's an American backer there who obviously owns the Indianapolis Colts, which has, you know, given huge financial liability there. But... He does run a good club though, Johnny. You know, he's very stringent on his wages.
0: No, I mean,
1: and
0: it's
1: so
0: like,
1: forth.
0: Yeah, it's yeah, yeah, like
1: they're the only model. They're the only club that aren't in debt.
0: Yeah, yeah. No, I'm not. I just think Spurs. It's not even down to Spurs. Do Spursy things.
1: Like. They do, but just for anyone who doesn't know, if you go to their stadium on a day, they don't sell any alcohol bar the alcohol they brew themselves.
0: Mm-hmm.
1: Do you know that? Which is not that I'd be buying alcohol at a match, but you take the point though.
0: Mm.
1: Clever stuff like that, you know.
0: Yeah, well, that's not necessarily clever.
1: Promoting alcohol. Here we go. Johnny?
0: No. People might buy it because it might be rubbish.
1: No, it's nice by all accounts.
0: No, but that depends on your taste. You know what I mean? Like, it literally might stop people that might have been buying other beer there.
1: Yeah.
0: You know, to not buy anything.
1: But if it's such a niche idea, it's great. Just the idea.
0: Oh, yeah, no, it's an idea.
1: Take the idea. Will you grant me that, John?
0: You know, the idea is, in theory, can be fine, but it doesn't mean it's like... But, I don't know, in the Premier League, is it like in the cheap seats or in Scotland that you have to be in a certain level that you can have alcohol?
1: Oh.
0: You have to afford
1: Never
0: a certain price
1: before.
0: Of a ticket. Yeah. Same in the UK. That's when I was over.
1: And there's no alcohol inside in Croke Park.
0: There is. There's bars, but you're not allowed to bring them into the seats.
1: Right. It's only the premium levels, though, is it?
0: No, nobody's allowed to bring it into the seat.
1: Grant. Okay.
0: No, not even. Nobody is allowed to bring any alcohol into any seat in Croke Park.
1: So you have to be in the bowels of it for
0: you. Like if you're in the corporate section, you stay in the corporate section bar. If you're in the premium section, you stay in there. Once you come out, you're not allowed.
1: Actually, that's what we should try to do the next time Cork are in All Ireland final. We'll try and get premium level seats so that we can at least have a few drinks afterwards to get over, you know, the lack of we are not Cork.
0: But you can
1: actually
0: drinks anywhere. You just can't have them in the
1: it wouldn't be the same. The old Premier seats, like Premiership seats.
0: The least of our worries.
1: Go on, finish off the scores there.
0: Bournemouth and Wolves. Bournemouth beat Wolves 1-0. Brentford, great win for Andrews, Keith Andrews, the Irish manager.
1: First win.
0: And what's his name? Kevin Keller kept a clean sheet for his first match, or for his second match, but first clean sheet for him. Burnley beat Sunderland 2-0. Fairy tale bust fairly quick. I wonder if Netflix doing a documentary on Sunderland.
1: It's actually, I see it in Sunderland.
0: Yeah, well, that was the original one.
1: Disney is the
0: Sunderland was the good one.
1: Sunderland till I die.
0: I have to admit,
1: that's a brilliant show.
0: I enjoyed that.
1: Yeah.
0: Bar the last one, which is kind of a waste of time. I kind of ran out of
1: that. Was when the new owner came in. Yeah.
0: Arsenal beat Leeds 5-0. Arsenal looking good. Crystal Palace drew with Nottingham Forest 1-1 today. Everton beat Brighton 2-0. And currently, it's full time. Man United drew 1-1 with Fulham. And of course, being Man United, they didn't score. It was an own goal from once to tie that game.
1: Grand.
0: And interesting enough, although it's actually still being played, I think. But interesting enough, then Barcelona came along from, speaking of Man United, Rashford was playing for Barcelona last night. They went 2-0 down the first half. They took him off and they won 3-2.
1: So that's odd.
0: Yeah.
1: So on that note, we'll take our last quick jingle and quick break there, and we'll be back after this.

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2: 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We give you some results from the locals, from the local GAA scene. It was a football weekend this weekend. So in the Cork Premier Football Championship, you had Mallow playing Newcestown, and Newcestown won that one, 19 points to 113. And you had Valley Rovers playing Castlehaven, and Castlehaven won that, 222 to 112. So that table then leaves, it looks like Castlehaven on top with 4 points, Newcestown with four, Mallow with zero, and Valley Rovers with zero. That means Castlehaven and Newcestown qualify out of that group, and they'll be meeting next just to decide the winner. Then the next group, you had Clonakilty and Carrigaline. So Clonakilty 113, Carrigaline 313. Big win for Carrigaline. And the Bears beat Carbery Rangers 110 to 11 points. So that leaves Carrigaline on top with 4 points, St. Finn Bears with four, Gabriel Rangers with four, and over zero, and Clonakilty with zero. So that's them true. So Carrigaline and St. Finbar's are true to the next round. In the last group, Nemo Rangers played Douglas, and they beat them 115 to 107. Ballincollig drew with St. Michael's, 111 to 14 points. That leaves the group as Nemo Rangers on top with four, Douglas with two, Ballincollig and St. Michael's each with 1 point.
3: Yeah.
2: So that's interesting there. And I'll give you the junior A.
3: The football has been of good quality as well, Johnny.
2: Yeah. Well, yeah. The intermediate A action now, sorry, just give it that. Looks like that's just from last night. No, it has been, like, it is like the new rules. So the Cork Senior A. Newmarket 118, Airog 19 points, and Kanturk beat Kilchannock 313 to 28. So that leaves it as Kanturk on top they all have 2 points. So Kanturk have two, Airog have two, Kilchannock have two, Newmarket two. And the real group of debt there. In group two, Fermoy played Kilnamatra, and Kilnamatra won by 120 to 110. And you had Knocknagree beat Clyde Rovers 317 to 214. So Kilnamatra on top with 3 points, at level with Knocknagree on three. Clyde have two, and Fermoy have zero. And then in the final group in that section, Donaghy's played Ballyhale and Agirta. There was 114 to 214. O'Donovan Rossa 113 to Bishop Sounds 213. So Bishopstown are on top with four, Ballinagerta with three, Donovan Rossa with one, and Donaghy's with zero. So that's the Cork Senior A. And we leave the Premier Football away. I was at that last night. The only thing I'd say is Sean O'Donoghue playing for Inniscarra is incredible.
3: He's some footballer.
2: Oh, he's some footballer. Like, he captained Cork to win the Munster Under 21.
3: He's built to be a footballer.
2: He built, and he's playing full forward. And he's really, you know, he's a class act, I have to say. So moving on from that, briefly for the last few minutes, we can discuss possible options for the Cork Hurley manager.
3: Johnny O'Connor.
2: Yeah, well, you know, I don't have the time.
4: Put your money where your mouth is, Johnny.
2: Realistically,
3: Ben O'Connor is the only option that I see. I know Noel Furlong has been mentioned, but...
2: And Don Logue,
3: etc. No, look, I think
2: I'm not gone on Ben yet.
3: I think Noel Furlong doesn't have a status required, or a name, or an intercounty status, and not that that means everything.
2: No,
3: but I don't feel there's enough there. He's just at this time. Yeah, I'd like to see more of what he can do.
2: What about Don Logue then? He has the name.
3: He has the name, but does he have the coaching pedigree behind him? Can he make a call on the? You see, we've no experience of Donal Logue making a call on a sideline.
2: We do. He was a minor manager.
3: I know that.
2: Yeah.
3: And were you happy with that time?
2: Not particularly, no.
3: No, I wasn't.
2: No, but
3: either.
2: At the same time, I'm not happy with this time either, do you know?
3: Yeah. It's what's nearly more important for me is who is the backroom team.
2: Yeah.
3: And I mean, we discussed last week the football backroom team with Kevin Walsh brought in from Galway to help with the football side of it. And I wasn't too sure if I saw a huge improvement in the actual quality of the footballers. Like in the hurling side of it, you'd have to say that the standard of the hurlers, hurling is good, and they're blocking and they're scoring. It's what's necessary here is, there'll be a continuity with the S&C stuff anyway, because obviously, for the listeners' benefit, there's a guy called Aidan O'Connell from Carrigaline who came from Munster Rugby as a full-time S&C supervisor or person for all the intercounty teams. So there'll be continuity there regardless of that. But
2: you see, the issue with that I have with that is that's a very handy excuse for a manager not to move on players.
3: No, I don't agree. So one of the biggest issues is when you change a coach with a player is that you bring in a different S&C. So
2: yeah,
3: that's where injuries are caused. No,
2: I get that. No, but yeah. I get why some fellas aren't picked is because they're not at the same rate. Or he's, you know, it's easy to sway a manager, you know, like so-and-so is in position for the last 3 years. He's got S&C done for the last 3 years.
3: But I don't agree. You see, I mean,
2: I have to say, better by all means, if he's good enough. Yeah, absolutely.
3: Like when you talk about high performance, and like you have to remember what these guys are doing. Okay, so there's a guy called Paul McGurn. If anybody is ever bored, look him up. He's a half forward for Fermanagh. He's one of the only intercounty GAA players that does a vlog, right? And he'll do, like, they played Wexford in the
2: Tarleton Cup.
3: Thank you. They played Wexford when Dublin played Armagh in the round robin in Croke Park. The game before that was Wexford and Fermanagh. Now, if you see what this guy does, and all of them are doing it in relation to preparation, food wise, measuring his food, he had he's one of these chambers in his house. You know the do you know the
2: cryogenic?
3: No, not cryogenic. The one where you
2: the ice temperature?
3: No, or the air oxygen.
2: Oh yeah,
3: it'll come to me. I'm just saying that where they're at now, they're like racehorses. And if you bring in a different S&C guy every couple of years who trains them, he might get them the same level of fitness. But if he doesn't do it the same way consistently, that's where you get the tissue injuries and so forth. So I think that has been a good thing for Cork. You can't say at any stage that any team from Cork in the last 2 years have been run out of it fitness-wise. I would say anyway, and I'd stand on that one. So that's not an excuse. But there is definitely... It was the same with Kingston and his backroom team before Pat Ryan. For six or seven years, you could go back further. There has been a difficulty with Cork making hard calls on the line and changing tactics through the middle of games. And this year, as I said, on a simple thing, in the first half against Tipperary, when Tipperary were cleaning ball up, going down one side, and they had a sweeper who was standing in the same place, and he did wreck. Meanwhile, the equivalent sweeper, this free man for Cork, should I say, was the wrong...
2: Yeah.
3: Men to let free. That kind of stuff. That's what's frustrating both teams, this inconsistency on the line. It's the same with the footballers in some degree, because whatever goes on in the training field is not coming out on the games because they're doing some mad things. And like other footballing teams, the new rules in inter-county football, it should have suited this current crop, but it didn't. So you'd have to discuss what's going on there with the management. And it's the same with the hurlers now, right? So for me, it's nearly more interesting to see whoever gets it, who do they bring as their selectors. I mean, it could be argued that Noah Farlong may not be the best guy for getting a team fit, but he, by all accounts, he's very strong on the sideline. He's very good with selecting teams and so forth. Maybe bring in somebody like him, like he has been with the 20s, so why not bring in somebody like him to maybe run the sideline in conjunction with Ben O'Connor, do you know what I mean? And maybe that's what needs to happen. Maybe all, like, so the third person whose name has been mentioned is Johnny Crowley, who, but again, that's a Sarah's guy. You know, he trained Sarah's in 2010, came back, and so forth. Maybe.
2: I wonder what's the point of all these selectors. My body member, the All-Ireland final, is the...
3: No, I agree to that, yeah.
2: Like, when you see, and I like, Jack O'Connor is one of the most successful managers the last few years, of football, certainly. Like, five All-Irelands. Like, when you see Jack, you rarely see him talk to people during the match. It's the odd one, but it's he's whether it's good or bad, he makes the decision. You know, you need someone in charge.
3: Now, Jack famously only ever has two selectors.
2: Yeah, and I think that's plenty if you need him at all. You know, like, why...
3: But, Johnny, okay, I'll put it back another way. You'd have a better view or a better knowledge in relation to... I suppose who's available. Is there any name that you'd like to put
2: like
3: out there?
2: There's all the usual suspects, you've mentioned them, but I think you have a left fields one.
3: Yeah, go on.
2: Liam Sheedy.
3: Yeah, see, this is the point. I can't understand this. It has to be from Cork only mentality.
2: Yeah.
3: Because how is it you can bring in Bernard Jackman a few years ago? How can you bring in Gary Keegan? How can you bring in...
2: They had, what's his name?
3: Kevin Walsh.
2: No, the fella from...
3: In the football.
2: But they already had a manager, Myler.
3: John Myler, yeah.
2: And like, they can say what he likes. He played minor in 21 for Wexford. He's from Wexford.
3: Did he... Was he the Cork?
2: Yeah, he was. He caused a strike.
3: See.
2: Yeah, but they still think he's from Cork.
3: Yeah, he's not. So,
2: I would like Liam Sheedy. He's ready-made. He wouldn't take it. Yeah. He would take nothing... He wouldn't take nonsense from the county board. He wouldn't take nonsense from the players.
3: I, to be fair, you can't blame the county board for what went on the All-Ireland final this year.
2: Oh, I'm not. No. I'm just saying that, like... Whatever happened this weekend with Pat Ryan, there was a lot of...
3: Davy Fitz?
2: No. He's would answer him anyway.
3: Let's open up Pandora's box.
2: Davy Fitz has lost it.
3: I would have no interest in Davy Fitz.
2: No, but he's gone back down. But Liam Sheedy, to me, is the ideal because, one, he's a free at the moment. He's not that I'm aware of. He's not with any county. He's only up the road in Tip. You know what I mean? And he knows his stuff. He's very current.
3: The guy in Dublin isn't a bad guy.
2: No, but he's not like he's that removed from Munster. You know what I mean? Let's make this easy. Anthony's time is done.
3: Done, yeah. He's
2: and that's fine.
3: Yeah.
2: You know, but Sheedy's
3: Liam Sheedy is not, no.
2: And I think we just need something. That's just a left feet. I don't think it'll happen. I'd be shocked if it did.

0: not, in fairness to him.
1: Eddie Brennan. Mm. Eddie Brennan is a good hurling man, and he's proven his worth with lesser teams like Laois and so forth.
0: Yeah.
1: He's shown that he knows what he's on about.
0: No, I don't think Kenny would.
1: What about Tommy Walsh?
0: I love Tommy. I love Tommy. What about Shefflin?
1: No, not a hope. He didn't do well in Galway. And no, but Tommy Walsh or somebody like Tommy Walsh, hurling man.
0: Tommy Walsh hasn't got the experience.
1: Not a clue, no.
0: No, but I like him. I love him as a player.
1: No, I think Eddie Brennan wouldn't actually be. I mean, if you're talking about contemporary guys, he's never had a shot with a big team. So
0: no, but I think there's reasons for that.
1: Okay. You're giving me the eye there. Just don't want to talk about it. Yeah. No incriminating discussions.
0: No.
1: Anyway, on that note, we'll say goodbye for the weekend. It'll be interesting to see. I wonder, will we have a hurling manager for this time next week? Probably will.
0: We need to.
1: Yeah. Anyway, on that note, listen, I hope everyone has a great week. I will be here again next week.
0: Yep. Cork City
2: Community. Good morning, I'm Victoria and you're listening to The People Effect on Cork City Community Radio 100.5 FM. 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
3: This show is all about people, the organisers, the dreamers, the change makers and who remind us that community is powerful, especially when we come together around those who need it most.
2: So imagine waking up each morning not on the warm, comfy bed, but in a doorway, a car, or even a shelter. You don't know if you'll have a safe place to sleep tonight. You have to navigate the city streets just to survive. And this is the reality for hundreds of people in Cork and thousands across Ireland.
3: The numbers paint a stark picture. In January 2025, over 15,000 men, women and children across Ireland were recorded as experiencing homelessness. In Cork, more than 660 adults were depending on emergency accommodation, a rise in 20% from the last year. And that's not even counting the thousands in hidden homelessness, sleeping on friends' couches, in cars or in unsafe buildings.
2: And even with emergency shelters and outreach services, the demand is growing. And Cork Simons Emergency Shelter houses around 76 people each night, and it is its highest number. For many, the challenge isn't just finding a place to sleep. It's accessing food, it's healthcare, or a path even into long-term housing.
3: Homelessness really is a complex issue, and the human stories behind the numbers are even more striking. Today we'll hear from Hannah McGovern, Cork Simons Community Partnerships Officer, who will bring perspectives, compassion and insight into what it takes to support people experiencing homelessness and how communities can respond.

0: When we think of homelessness, it can feel overwhelming, like too big of a challenge to tackle. But Cork Simon shows us that the change happens step by step, person by person, for over 50 years. They've been offering not just shelter, but dignity, hope and support.
1: And Hannah will be speaking to us about their incredible event, The Sleep Out, which isn't about pretending we know what it's really like. It's about empathy. It's about saying, we see you, we stand with you, and we're willing to feel just a fraction of the cold to help create change.
0: We're so pleased to welcome our guest today from Cork Simon. Thank you so much for joining us, Hannah. How are you?
2: Great, thanks, and thanks so much for having me. That was also a lovely, lovely introduction. So thank you for that. I think you summed up the kind of spirit of Cork Simon really nicely there. So yeah, it's lovely to be here this morning.
1: Well, we're absolutely delighted to have you here. And I'd love to know, just from your own perspective, Hannah, we're going to dive into some questions about Cork Simon, The Sleep Out, which I'm really excited to hear more about. But for anyone who's listening or might not be familiar, could you maybe tell us, even in your own words, about like the Cork Simon community and specifically your role that

0: you do in the Cork Cymon?
1: Sure, yeah, yeah. So I suppose for anyone who isn't familiar with Cork Cymon community, it's a Cork-based charity, as the name suggests, but Cork-based charity who works with people who are either currently homeless or at risk of homelessness through our services, which include emergency accommodation, like the shelter on Anderson's Quay, Suprun, day centre, addiction services, employment and training, and a host of other services that are designed to help people who are currently homeless or try and prevent people from becoming homeless in the first place. But then my role as the community partnerships officer is very much to work with people in the community that we have here in Cork in terms of either fundraising for Cork Cymon, volunteering for Cork Cymon, and general kind of advocacy, because I think everyone who lives in Cork, even if you know, people might live in the wider county of Cork and visit the city, the issue of homelessness is very blatant, very clear. And it's just incredible, I suppose, to see how so many people in Cork are so motivated to do something to help, who want to see a change. So my job is to engage with those people and work with them to either fundraise or, you know, whatever kind of ideas and solutions that we can come up with to help with the issue.
2: So, Hannah, I'm interested to hear a little bit more about the Sleep Out. This sounds like a really powerful idea. Could you tell us a little bit more around how it came about, like maybe a bit of an insight, peek back from the curtain in your role, what you're involved in terms of the Sleep Out?
1: Well, I suppose, you know, we all see the issue of rough sleeping. You know, we've all noticed maybe the kind of increase on the streets in Cork of, you know, people who are look like that they are struggling to survive on the streets. It's kind of, I suppose, the most extreme form of homelessness. You know, and I suppose it's something that many of our supporters in the community would comment on a lot about how they've really noticed it becoming more and more of a prevalent image in recent years. The Sleep Out is a fundraising opportunity, absolutely, but it's also an opportunity to show solidarity with those men and women who are struggling to survive on the streets at the moment. The Sleep Out itself is happening on Friday the 10th of October. We have the central location of Elizabeth Fort. I don't know if you're familiar with the fort, but it's a historical location just off Barrack Street, so right in the city centre. We have, I suppose, a variety of people from across Cork and from all different backgrounds. We have people who are coming from more sort of corporate background, like a group of people from workplaces. Then we have people from community centres. We have some students. We have some individuals. We have people from some sports clubs that would have supported us in the past. And then, as well as our central location of Elizabeth Fort, we have some other groups are actually hosting their own sleep outs at their own locations. So it's a really lovely mix of people. There's been some fantastic fundraisers going on already. So I suppose people are asking maybe their friends, their family, people that they work with, their colleagues, to support them in doing the sleep out, whether just by donating a sort of once-off donation, or then people are actually organising specific fundraisers as well, like bake sales, swims, sponsored walks, non-uniform days, all that kind of thing is going on. So it's a kind of a varied wide scale event, but we're really looking forward to bringing everyone together on the 10th. And it's the first time Cork Cymon has done a sleep out on this scale, so it's really exciting, and we're hoping that it will become an annual event.
2: Yeah, it's such a special place, Elizabeth Fort, as well. It's got these big tall walls, you know, you feel, I suppose, protected in some ways from elements, but you're still outside. There's no roof there.
1: Exactly. And I suppose as you touched on, we're not in any way you know, thinking that sleeping out in Elizabeth Fort is anything like when you're forced to sleep on a cold street. However, it is still going to be a bit of a challenge for people. 10th of October, the weather might not be great. But look, we'll make it work. We do have a bit of wind shelter from those beautiful walls, as you say, and we'll just have fingers crossed for not too much rain that night.
2: Yeah, I think that we can always hope for the weather, but that's something to recognise, that when you're homeless, you really don't have a choice on what the weather's going to be like, do you?
0: Yeah, and a lot of the time you might be alone, which is something that it's going to be nice on the 10th to have so many people like around, but also like, will you be sharing any sort of like what's going to be happening in Elizabeth Fort?
1: Yeah, so we are going to have some fireside chats, I suppose is the best way of describing it, where we will have a couple of outreach workers who work on the Cork Simon team talking about their experience as an outreach worker and, you know, maybe some of the stories that they've kind of picked up through that work. But it's going to be, you know, very much a sort of bringing together of, although like-minded people, also people who are coming from very different backgrounds. So it's going to be really kind of interesting and lovely to see the conversations that are kind of organically come about just through bringing those people together who all, for one reason or another, feel motivated that they want to sleep out for Cork Simon, but with lots of different experiences to bring to the event.
0: Yeah, I think stories of impact are really important, just to kind of share the message from those that are actually grassroots on the ground, you know, speaking to the individuals. And I think it's important to hear and listen to those. I do plan to attend the sleep out.
1: Brilliant.
0: Because I think it's an important time for us to kind of show up in solidarity more than ever, because you just don't know when that could be you. I know both Natalie and I have spoken in the past that, you know, we've both lost our parents, and, you know, if we ever got into a bit of bother, if we didn't have each other, then, you know, that could be us one day. So I just think it's, when you're in a position to help, you should try. And one thing I'd love for you to share is, if I wanted to set up a donate page, or maybe I can't be there on the 10th, but I want to do something mm-hmm. maybe the week before, week after, how do I get that set up?
1: Yeah, so at the moment we're using a platform called iDonate, which we've found just brilliant in terms of supporting fundraising online, and, you know, also where people aren't carrying cash a lot these days. Mm. So you can actually just search Cork Simon Sleep Out, iDonate, and the central fundraising page will come up. If you'd like to set up your own fundraiser, let's say you are doing the sleep out, or maybe you're not actually available to sleep out on the night, but you would still like to organise a fundraiser at your work or your school, you can set up a fundraiser directly linked to the Cork Simon Sleep Out page on iDonate. That means that you have a link that you can share widely on social media, you can send out to your network. But look, people are welcome to fundraise in whatever way they would like and whatever way suits them.
2: Yeah, I think it's good to know that there's opportunities to fundraise. But let's talk a little bit more around the impact for anyone who, like, if it's you out there who's listening right now and you're thinking, maybe I want to donate, then we have this information on iDonate. But what kind of impact does it have if we were to think about the donations coming in and what's happening in the event? What then does that turn into, Hannah? Mm.
1: Well, I suppose, like, first just to say that we have such fantastic support from the community here in Cork, but as the issue of homelessness is kind of increasing and the problem is just getting worse, we also really, really need that support to grow as well. Just for instance, the most recent figures of August just gone, there's 679 adults relying on emergency accommodation in Cork alone. And as you mentioned in your introduction, that's also, you know, maybe not the full picture, because that doesn't include those who aren't registered with the emergency accommodation services, those who are sleeping on friends' couches, etc. So, you know, the need for fundraising is just ever increasing. When people come together, as a community, and whether that's to organise a fundraiser or to volunteer. It's, you know, so impactful in terms of the financial implications, because none of our services are fully funded. So we really need that financial support, but also that advocacy piece that, you know, people in your community then see you organizing this fundraiser because you care about homelessness, which then will prompt them to think about it, you know. And I think the only way that real meaningful change can happen is when community really recognizes the issue and most people want to do something about it. So there's, I suppose, the two strand impact of fundraising is the money that's raised, which is obviously so important and we are so grateful for, but then the advocacy piece as well.
0: Yeah, it's almost like the ripple effects that kind of come from these sorts of events. And obviously, like, I mean, October is the start of autumn, I suppose. Mm-hmm. The leaves are falling. The rain is starting to come.
1: Yeah.
2: It's raining.
1: Yeah.
2: Apparently a hurricane.
1: We have a fantastic volunteer who's volunteered year on year to coordinate one of the collection days. So we have our, you know, our annual flag days. So the collection days where you'll see people out and about in shopping centres, various towns across the county, but in loads of locations in the city centre. And year on year, he's always volunteered to coordinate one of these collection days. And he told me last year that his wife was saying to him, "Ah, now you're getting too elderly for this. You can't be out in the street." And it was really, really bad weather when these collection days were happening last year. You know, those kind of November evenings that are dark so early, torrential rain, the wind blowing the rain horizontal. And he said, "If I can't give up a couple of hours of my day when people actually have to sleep out in that tonight, then what kind of a human am I?" And I just thought that was so kind of powerful. And but he really meant that, you know, he wasn't saying that in a performative way at all. Like, it was so, so genuine. And I think that really kind of sums up the spirit of the community of fundraisers and volunteers that we have. People are incredibly generous with their money, but also with their time. You know, and I think people really feel the positive effects of volunteering and fundraising, and just, you know, feel that it's such a worthwhile experience for them as well, you know.
0: Yeah, what a powerful person and a great mindset. Now, for those listening, you're listening to Cork City Community Radio on 100.5 FM. My name's Victoria and I'm joined with my co-host Natalie, and we have the lovely Hannah McGovern from the Cork Simon community, who is the Community Partnerships Officer, and we are talking about the sleep out that is happening on the 10th of October with the Cork Simon community. Now, Hannah, I'd love to know, I mean, as we said, you know, 10th of October, it's a time of the temperatures are dropping. If you came to, if someone said to you, I don't know if I could sleep out, what would be your kind of initial response to them to maybe change their perspective?
1: Well, actually, do you know what? I wouldn't be... I think it's completely fair enough for someone to say, "I don't know if I can sleep out," because it is a challenge. So I wouldn't actually be saying to anyone who doesn't feel comfortable doing it, I wouldn't really be saying, "Please, please, please, you have to sleep out," because while, you know, the event itself is going to be brilliant for those who do want to participate, there's so many other ways that you can support Cork Simon if it's not necessarily something that you want to do, as in physically sleeping out. You could still organise a fundraiser to support the sleep out. It doesn't even have to be directly linked to the sleep out. You know, I would encourage everyone listening, as we are coming into winter and coming up to Christmas, you know, check if your workplace offers volunteer days. Check if your workplace offers matched funding if you were to organise a fundraiser in your workplace. Maybe if you're part of a sports club and maybe you do an event coming up to Christmas anyway, why not do it in aid of Cork Simon? If you're a teacher in a school, would you do a bake sale or a non-uniform day or something like that coming up to Christmas? We have a great group of community supporters who organise jumper days, either in their schools or in their communities. A lot of corporates will also do Christmas jumper days in the lead up to Christmas. So I suppose that's what I'd say for anyone who's, you know, interested in helping with the issue of homelessness and supporting Cork Simon, but maybe the sleep aid isn't for you. There are so many other ways that you can support us and get involved. And, you know, we're always thrilled to hear from people, their ideas, or if they have any questions about what is the best way that they could support, and they can always contact us and we're delighted to chat.
0: I love that. I think that the sleep out is going to be an amazing day, but I do agree with you. It's about finding, like, connecting with your why. Like, what are you passionate about? What do you enjoy doing? And I know someone did a bake sale based on something that they were passionate about with another charity. So I think that's a really nice way that you have a lot of flexibility and that you encourage people to do that. Just on the sleep out, I'm just curious, a bit for myself and for those that are listening. So am I just meant to come to the sleep out at a certain time? Do I bring a sleeping bag? I mean, I'm planning on bringing my dry robe maybe, but what do I need?
1: So we will be sharing specific practical details with all of the participants over the next couple of days. We're still finalising the nitty gritty of start times and all of that. But I would say to anyone planning to participate, layers, layers, layers. However cold you think it might be, expect that it might be a bit colder. Dry robe, great idea. but I myself will be planning to have tights, tracksuit bottom, socks, hat, gloves, scarf, good few layers that you can take on and off, and a waterproof layer as well, for sure. But anyone who is participating will be contacted with a full list of all the essential items that they need, and they can also come back to us with any questions that they might have, and we'd be happy to advise.
2: Yeah, so stock up, make sure you've got the layers, the socks, the fluffy socks, the waterproofs, everything. Do you know what, Anne, it was something you were mentioning about ideas about how to fundraise, and I recall I did a house for the homeless for the Cork Simon once before, and that was just playing music for a long extended period of time with the selection of other artists, and we had a donate link on the stream that we did. There's so many different ways that you can donate, and like what you were saying, Victoria, it's like, how can you connect with something that you maybe are more involved in? Maybe you're into baking, maybe it's a, I don't know, a fashion show. It could be anything, couldn't it? You know, I think it's important to recognize that there's loads of different ways that you can fundraise. But like what you were saying, that advocacy, it promotes awareness and a sense of community whenever you do it. I think that's really powerful. I know, I remember when we did the house for the homeless, it was a real nice experience. We had various different artists come by, everyone was really happy devoting their time, and it was a really nice way of giving back and recognizing the great work that Cork Simon do. So yeah, if you are out there listening and sparking ideas, or maybe you're not sure, you can always reach out and you can connect with people that have done some other volunteering as well.
0: Yeah, what's the best way to contact the Cork Simon if you want to ask some questions?
1: Yeah, so specifically about getting involved in fundraising and supporting Cork Simon in that way, it would be by email, which is just fundraising@corksimon.ie. Our website is a great resource if you're looking for any sort of information about homelessness and the work that Cork Simon does. But yeah, as I said, look, we're always delighted to hear from people in the community with questions or their ideas. You know, I suppose we rely so much on the support of our community in Cork and our corporate community in Cork as well, that we're just so happy for people to fundraise or come to us with their own ideas and suggestions of how they can get involved.
0: Brilliant. Thank you so much for just sharing that with us. I think it's really important and to give people kind of access to that information. It's going to be probably a busy few days.
1: It is, yeah.
0: But just know that we believe in everything that you're doing, and hearing kind of you speak, it really strikes us that, you know, homelessness really isn't an abstract issue. It's about people, it's about neighbours, families. individuals with hopes, talents and really stories.
2: And that's why events like the Seep Out really matter. They make the invisible visible. And that's why it reminds us that compassion is most powerful when it's active.
0: So if you're listening right now, here's our invitation. Ask yourself, could I give one night to stand in solidarity? Could I rally my workplace, my friends, or even my family to take part? Or if not, could I support someone who is sleeping out by simply donating or even spreading the word?
2: Because when you come together, the ripple effect is real. Every euro raised supports Cork Simon services, from emergency shelters to long-term housing and health support. Every gesture counts.
0: Now, before we wrap up, Hannah, we love to ask the question, we kind of ask this of all our guests, around what does the people effect mean to you, and maybe where have you seen it most clearly in your work at Cork Simon? And that could be, you know, people coming together, making a difference, a specific moment, a specific story. When have you seen maybe that people effect?
1: Yeah, I suppose, as I kind of touched on, but it really, it's the overwhelming generosity of people with money, but also with their time and the skills that they offer when they come on board to support Cork Simon. I suppose just this summer I've experienced so many fantastic volunteers that have helped us with a variety of events, but I suppose one situation that comes to mind was at the Cork Simon Ball last April, and we were actually using card machines to take donations for the first time, and we had an absolute nightmare with the machines. And we had a woman who had been referred to us as a volunteer, actually from the Grow Remote community, and she worked in tech herself, and she was just able to sort out that issue straight away. And like, how lucky were we to have her that night. And then similarly, we do an event, well, sorry, not we really, Himalaya Yoga Valley run yoga in the park every summer, where they host a yoga class in Fitzgerald's Park on Saturday mornings, and it's a donation-based event. And there was a guy volunteering for us, and he worked in sales, and like, it just meant that he was just so great at confidently going up to people and making sure that they donated, you know. So I suppose just that is the power of people, and the power of having a diverse group of people getting involved to support Cork Simon. And I think that is kind of the real people effect. A lot of volunteers comment that when they volunteer for Cork Simon, they end up spending time with people that they might otherwise never cross paths with, and what an enjoyable experience it is, and you know, how they genuinely feel like they've kind of done good with those few hours that they've taken out of their day. So that's always really lovely to feedback to get. But likewise, we're just so grateful for the support from the people. So
0: I love how you're just like, I have this story, I have that story.
1: I could go on and on, but I won't.
0: I think that's amazing how what you're pulling out is like people really tapping into their skill set to advocate for better, and you being able to kind of see their superpowers really shine to light. I think that is the beauty of people volunteering. I see it in the work that I do. I love how you shouted out Grow Remote, I'm not going to lie. But it is, it's like these people wouldn't usually maybe be in a room together, and they wouldn't be connecting, but because there's that commonality of wanting to do good, wanting to make change, people just, you know, they might not talk to each other on the street, but then they've made kind of new friendships in a way, wouldn't you agree?
1: Exactly. And I think, you know, people often arrive to an event that they're volunteering at a small bit nervous, a small bit apprehensive, because they might actually doubt themselves, you know, what good are they going to bring. But undoubtedly, 100% of the time, the skills that and the people skills that people have just kind of are drawn out at these events, and people always leave just feeling kind of empowered, I suppose, in a way.
2: Yeah, Yeah, connected, empowered, solidarity, all of these amazing words that really happen when people get together for a cause, for a reason. And that's the power of community. Thank you so much for sharing the people effect with us, Hannah.
0: Yeah, it's such a powerful reminder of what's possible when community really takes action. And that's really it for today's episode for The People Effect. And a huge thank you to Hannah McGovern and everyone, really everyone at the Cork Simon community, whether you're, you know, working for the Cork Simon community, you're a volunteer, or you're showing up on the 10th of October for the Sleep Out, you're doing extraordinary work.
2: It's today's conversation that has stirred, if today's conversation has stirred something in you, don't wait. Get involved with the Cork Simon CPAL on October the 10th. Support a participant or simply share the message, because when one of us is left out in the cold, it's all of us who lose.
0: So we'll be back soon with more voices and stories from people making change right here in Cork and beyond.
2: Until then, stay curious, stay connected, and remember,
0: you don't need a title to start a movement.
2: You just need to care enough to show up.

Would you like to be a member of our vibrant and enthusiastic team? Or do you have a comment or question? Get in touch via our contact page on cr.ie.

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0: going to talk about television. Do you watch much television these days?
1: Certainly not during the summertime, no. There's too much bad news and it's very hard to escape it. So you're better off to turn on some music or read a book.
0: Okay, so things like, I suppose, the Gaza conflict would be...
1: It's omnipresent and you must be aware of these things, but you're going to hear stuff by osmosis anyway without literally watching it on television and doom-scrolling on your phone.
0: Okay. Would you consume a lot... Let's say you're watching a film, would you consume it more in streaming or would you go to the cinema much?
1: I haven't gone to the cinema in a long time. I had to stream.
0: Really?
1: Yeah.
0: Okay. What do you think of the TV license? Do you think we should scrap that? Or what would you say?
1: If it's to be scrapped, it's going to be replaced with another payment of some sort, whether it's for a tax on streaming services or something like that.
0: Would you like the TV license to be scrapped? Do you even pay it?
2: I don't pay it. However, I am an avid watcher of Fair City, so, and that is paid for by the license fee. So I would like for everyone else to continue paying it. However, I won't be paying it.
3: Who's going to be hearing this?
0: The general public, Cork.
3: Okay, well, I'm sure there's loads of us not paying it.
0: Yes.
3: It's a desktop.
2: Does anyone, if anyone
3: even
2: pay asks. It anymore?
4: TV.
0: That's an old one. We've been using that one a long time.
4: I have a set of curtains that cover it very well.
3: Why do you pay for a TV license? Like, you know, you go and buy a TV.
2: Because it pays for Fair City.
3: Yeah, but that's channels. You might have to pay for channels, but if you're not getting any broadcasted channels to your TV and you're using it for a bit of gaming or streaming, you're paying for enough anyway. You bought the TV.
2: I probably should pay. I don't have a license. Considering I do watch Fair City.
3: Do we have a phone license?
0: Can any of you tell me how much the TV license is right now?
3: 200 quid.
2: 65 euro.
4: 69?
0: You're all off. But you're probably clear. I think it's about 160.
3: I think it's 160.
2: No, we've Fair City. We've Ross Naroon.
3: We might as well go back and watch Afric from school days.
2: And there's nothing wrong with Afric either.
3: I think there was something wrong with that.
0: What are you drinking actually?
2: It's a nitro cold brew. It basically, like, I work in a different cafe, but it's cold coffee, and the actual machine itself pulls nitrogen from the air and infuses it into the coffee, so that's kind of why it looks like it makes it out.
0: Yeah, that's how Guinness is done.
2: Yeah, like nitrogen. Absolutely. My dad's not very happy about it.
5: Yeah, it's so useless. Like, why do you have to pay to use it?
2: You pay for the TV, but you have to pay to watch the TVs.
0: Yeah, I think we're only like one or two countries actually do it.
2: It's just so useless. Like. The sky bill's racking up.
0: Like, where would you watch most of your television? Streaming?
2: The dodgy box. Or Netflix.
5: Netflix or Disney Plus. Yeah.
0: You go to cinema much?
2: Ooh, the odd time. Depends what's in.
5: Very rarely.
2: I like the cinema. I'd be a cinema fan.
0: When was like the last? What's the last film you saw?
5: Minecraft movie.
2: Oh, it was the Minecraft movie. Okay, I seen the silent movie, the like prequel to that. I seen that as well. That was good.
5: I saw the Minecraft movie. It was pretty good.
2: Never seen the Minecraft movie. Oh, jeez, Jack Black, what a man.
0: Do you believe in climate change?
1: I do. Climate is constantly in flux.
0: Okay. You think the government is doing enough on climate change?
1: Considering that they're paving over everything left, right, and centre, no.
0: Okay.
1: Simple as that. We're surrounded here by non-permeable surfaces and the soil is sealed in pretty much the entire centre island. So it's prone to flooding, but that's been extended the whole way out to the suburbs now, where there's no longer people's gardens. They either have that grasscrete or they have drive-ins for their cars and all the water's just running off it. In a hilly city like Cork, we're prone to flooding anyway, both fluvial and, you know, just from rain itself. So you'd notice in the hills just running off.
0: You think that's bad for the environment because what? There's less green.
1: Less green and all the car fumes and tyre bits and plastic, cigarette butts, dog poo, all the rest of it's got just been washed off.
0: Alright. You think the Green Party, when they were in government, do you think they did a good job?
1: They did a middling job. They didn't stick to their guns enough.
0: Really?
1: Yeah, I think so.
0: A lot of people would argue that they gave the Fianna Fáil and Fine Gael gave too much power to them. Well, that's what some people.
1: I wouldn't think so. They wasted their opportunity, just like Sinn Féin in the previous election when they could have won it, but they didn't run enough candidates. They had a time, they went into government, they knew that people would hate them in the government, and they weren't going to get re-elected, so they should have stuck to their bloody guns.
0: That's fair enough. So what do you do here?
1: Standing.
0: Do you work here?
1: Yes, I do. Yeah.
0: Okay, well, tell us what you're employed at here, if you want to.
1: Well, currently, this is an empty unit in the English market that we're doing up. Yeah. We're going to be very excited to be offering new hot food takeaway here on the Grand Parade entrance to the English market very soon.
0: Okay, what do you think of climate change? Do you think it's real?
6: Why would I not think it's real?
0: Because a lot of people don't think it's real.
6: I mean, we call it climate change, not global warming now, because climate is changing. But climate always evolves and changes, but this is, we're going into an extreme now. I mean, you could ask your grandparents, when did they see 30 degree temperatures in Ireland? No, we saw 30 degrees this last weekend. That's not what was normal here. Right. And the problem is, we're not evolving, like, with the climate change. Okay. So, the crops we grow, the animals we have, like, you know, we're going to be, like, we started having wine in Ireland now again.
0: Really?
6: You know, yeah, they started growing wine in Ireland now. This is, like, recently. It's the same as in the UK. The UK is becoming a huge wine area because the climate is warming. China is now got devoting huge areas into wine as well. Because we have this warm, these areas are becoming warm. The problem we're going to have is places that grow wheat will become unoptimal for growing wheat, for example, which means, therefore, like I was in the UK early last week, the wheat was only like a foot tall. Barely even a foot tall.
0: And that's not normal.
6: That's not normal.
0: Okay. Well, how high is it usually? Just for
6: it's usually about 3 or 4 feet. Because when you think, you know, it's normally about, you know, up here. It was all down here.
0: That's due to drought, then, is it?
6: That was due to drought. But why are we having droughts? Because of climate change. Like, this is becoming a more common...
0: Do you think the Irish government, or indeed the UK government, do you think any of these governments doing enough on it?
6: No. No one. What was it? I was reading an Economist view who mentioned that between the end of World War II and the early 1990s, this is for the UK election, so the UK government built a reservoir at least every year for 50 years. Since the mid-90s, they've not built a single water reservoir. Why?
0: That sounds bizarre, because populations are obviously going up in the UK.
6: This is the whole problem. Populations have gone up. They've been relying on infrastructure that was invested to previously, and no government is investing into the future. And as you say, here in Ireland, we're going to start having water. We had a water shortage only the other week in 16 counties. And that was because, like, where's the water reservoirs? It's not like Ireland doesn't have... we have a surplus of water here in this country, and we need to begin protecting it.
7: And my name is Lisa.
5: Victoria.
8: Dima.
0: Okay.
7: I'm from Ukraine.
0: Okay,
5: I'm from Russia.
8: I'm from Ukraine.
0: Okay, so tell me why you're here today.
5: We're registering for Volleyball Ireland because we have competition incoming. So we need to do registration, and I'm helping my friends to do this because it's a complicated process.
0: Where's that on, that competition?
5: It's on Inchidani Beach. Yeah, it's a beach volleyball.
0: So, how long have you been here in Ireland?
7: I'm 1 year in Ireland.
0: Okay,
7: in Cork? In
0: Cork,
7: yeah.
0: Okay, you know? So 6 months, you're here six
8: yeah,
0: months?
8: Yeah, 6 months in Ballincollig.
0: Ballincollig?
8: Yeah.
0: Oh, so do I. Well, I see you around. How about you?
5: I live here 2.5 years, and also in Ballincollig.
0: Okay. Yeah. So it's very unusual, obviously, that there would be Russian and Ukrainians sitting together having a coffee in the middle of Cork. So do you want to tell me about that? Do you want to tell me your opinions about what's been going on?
5: I don't think that's matter, because we're all here in Ireland now. We're all in the same situation, and it doesn't matter where we're from. We're here in Ireland now, so okay. It doesn't really matter.
0: How about you? What do you think? Anything you want now?
7: I not have a problem with Russian people, but I don't like Russian president.
0: What do you think of climate change?
5: I don't like this weather right now. Okay. I liked weather last week. This is no, okay. I don't like that.
0: Okay, but in general, do you believe in climate change? Do you think that the climate is changing?
9: Looking at the heat waves all around the world, I think so, yes. Yes, it does.
0: What do you think of Ireland overall?
9: I mean, it could be worse. I think it's on the countries, it's way worse. For example, Spain last year, when the Valencia was flooded fully, that is not good. So, okay. Ireland is fine, so far.
0: What do you think about the people of Ireland?
9: Nice. I love them. Okay. I love people in Ireland, absolutely love them.
0: What do you like about them?
9: They're smiling outside, on the streets, you go on outside, smiling? And they're smiling, because in my country, they do not. So... I like people smiling around and being actually like welcome, even though I'm Russian and my country does some bad things. Irish people were always welcome for me, despite my passport.
0: Yeah. Well, that's nice to hear. Anything you'd like to say to the listeners? Anything at all?
9: Have a nice day, and I hope weather in your county is better than in Cork.
0: Thanks very much for that.
9: No worries.
0: Thanks very much too.
7: Thank you very much.
6: Thank you.
0: Yeah, thanks, guys.
2: Oh, the world is ending. These are the end times. These are the end times. Stop using AI, everybody, because it's ruining the planet and we're all becoming stupid. So,
0: what do you think of AI?
2: I absolutely loathe it. It's I detest it. I reject it from every single part of my life where possible. I hate it.
3: It's actually scary enough, though. If you go to search your WhatsApp now or anything, you're not searching your contacts anymore. You're actually searching AI to search your contacts.
2: The
3: for
2: amount
3: you.
2: Of water it uses, the amount of electricity it uses, it's literally, there's been studies done, it's literally making people stupid. They can't think for themselves.
3: Honestly, if you're writing a Christmas card for the parents, I've seen loads of people just go bang into AI, copy some of it to make it look slightly realistic.
2: Someone came into me in work and was like, yeah, I had tomato sauce and pasta and chicken in the fridge and I didn't know what to make for my dinner. So I asked AI, I was like, would you not use your brain for 2 seconds? Please, I swear to God, that is 100% true.
3: And this is the start of it. What's 2041 going to look like with people going to AI?
10: There's college courses now for people, educating them on how to utilise AI efficiently, like, and how to actually use it to an advantage, but therefore having an impact on climate is potential, yeah. Definitely.
2: It's huge. It's scary, like.
10: I mean, will there be ways of maybe having it less of an impact on the road? Can they make it more, like, efficient and more green?
0: You could ask AI how to solve climate change or something like this.
3: I don't think it's as intelligent as you think, though. Like, it is fantastic, but if you say it has, like, the exact right answer for everything, then it can also give you the best of everything. And we'd say the best chess player in the world, Magnus Carlsen, floored AI in chess. So you would think that that kind of boss with AI...
0: It's only in its infancy, really. It's only...
2: AI can't make proper art.
3: Yeah,
2: AI doesn't have feelings. AI can't do any of that.
3: When it wants feelings. When it wants feelings.
2: No, I hate it. I reject it from every single part of my life.
0: Someday AI will have rights. I was at a lecture one time where they argued that AI should have rights.
2: Guess what? I'm moving planet. No, I'm not doing that.
3: It's already too late.
10: To Mars now through Musk's space shuttle. So if you want to.
2: All of them can go to Mars and I'll stay here.
0: Oh, climate change. Do you believe in climate change?
11: Not a hope. No, that's just the cycle of the planet.
0: Yeah.
11: Like the ice age happened and it's melting now, the polar caps.
0: Yeah.
11: But you see, there's no factories anymore with smoke, because all smoke is fuel anyway. Like, there's an industrial revolution in the 1930s. So how did, like, most factories today are clean coal. So how is the climate change?
0: But, no, I was going to just say, you know, that deposit, you know, bringing back the bottles to the shop and things.
11: That's
0: like
11: brilliant.
0: That.
11: That's really, like that? Oh, yeah. And they should do glass as well, because glass is more dangerous. Like, if you think about it, like, you see broken glass around the city, and there's kids and dogs.
0: You think it should extend it to
11: glass? Because, like, say you buy a bottle of whiskey.
0: Okay.
11: Why can't you recycle that for £3? If you can recycle a can for 25 cents, what's the difference? They do it in Germany.
0: They do it in other countries, yeah.
11: And they should change the off-license hours. Because there should be a 24-hour shop in every... Like, this is a big city.
0: Yeah.
11: Like, in any country. Because people run around to 10:30, just, you know, waiting to get a drink. And you can go to the pub at 7. What's the difference?
0: Do you believe in climate change, or do you...
12: Very much so. I'm actually doing my master's at the moment in UCC, in International Sustainable Business. So it's very much a thing that I'm looking at, yeah. So you've asked the right person there.
0: No more than me, then.
12: Yes. Well, I drove it out, we'll see. But, definitely much so. I definitely think that we're all... Especially my generation, I suppose. I'm 23 now. So it's definitely something that will be coming down the pipeline hot and heavy in the next kind of 10-20 years. So it's just, I suppose, kind of front loading our work and making sure we do the right things first and not be chasing our tail in 20 years' time. But I think places are doing the right thing in Dunan. It's not as bad as people make it out in some senses, but in other senses, obviously, there is a lot of work to be done. But I think we've enough smart people in our generation that will kind of carry the way forward. But yeah, but I'd have faith in this generation, Dunan.
2: Yeah.
0: There's talk that children should it should be mandatory for children to learn the national anthem.
2: Yeah, absolutely, 100%. No one knows it. It's an absolute disgrace.
3: You have to learn the national anthem.
2: Absolutely.
3: And stand up when you're
2: they
3: saying.
2: They do that in every other country. I don't understand.
10: Learning like Arnahar or Hail Mary, like should be learning the national anthem.
0: Yeah. Well, do you remember in school being taught the national anthem by a teacher?
10: No, never. We were taught to sing Our Father and Hail Mary. English.
2: And
0: you were able to reel it off. And you should be able to reel it off.
2: Exactly.
3: We should be keeping the language in whatever way, shape, or form we can, anyway. And the national anthem is something that every other country is proud of. Definitely should be taught in schools.
0: So, were you ever taught the national anthem in school?
13: I think so, yeah, bits of it. I think we did, but I can only remember the start of it.
0: Yeah.
5: No, we were never taught it in school.
13: Never.
5: We never did it.
13: Wow. We learned it. I think we learned the Irish in the like, second, first class. Can't remember.
5: No, we never did it.
0: Because there's a suggestion that it should be like mandatory that you learn it because
13: yeah, I think so.
0: It is our national anthem.
5: I think you should. I think, yeah, I feel like you should learn it in like primary.
13: Yeah, because whenever you go to matches or stuff, there's like everyone knows the anthem, but the Irish people just. Like, they know the start of it and it's like,
5: what comes next? Like,
0: I think it's kind of embarrassing.
13: It is.
0: Half the time.
13: I'm the same though. Like, I'd know the rugby. What's the. Not the field of Attenbury, the shoulder. I don't know.
0: It's Ireland's call.
13: Ireland's call. I know that, like.
0: Okay. So do you think you know that because it's in English?
13: Maybe. See, I don't do Irish in school anymore. Yeah, we don't. I have dyslexia.
5: Neither of us do Irish.
0: But, that's a good point. So they'd have to teach it in another subject, maybe music.
5: I feel like they should just
13: like,
5: teach it in general. Like.
13: Yeah, like I learned it in Irish.
5: Like, we never did it in primary.
13: That's weird.
0: Yeah, it's up to the teachers themselves. Yeah. So if you have like a Republican teacher or something.
13: No, I think it should be. I think we should learn it because it's about the pride of our country and like everyone else has it.
5: Every other country knows their national anthem except for us. Like,
13: surely we can get it. Like,
0: were you ever taught the national anthem in school?
12: Always. 100%. Yeah, 100%. Yeah.
0: Did you go to an English school or an Irish school?
12: English speaking, yeah, but the national anthem is very much a part of it, yeah. No, it's definitely important, I think. Our national anthem is our national anthem, you know, and even knowing the words of how to sing it in Irish, I think it's more important to know what it means in English too, like, because a lot of students mightn't actually know what it means, but if you write it down in English, it's powerful stuff, like, you know. It's a good reminder for people who've gone before us. And sacrifice people made so that we could have a country. So I think, I do think it's very important that we know how to sing it and know what it means as well.
0: Because you go to matches and it's just literally humming.
12: Yeah. Like I go a lot of matches now, thank God, between GA and stuff, between brothers involved with Cork team and stuff, whatever. But like that now, I'd always just sing it out and sing it proud, like, because I love it. But a lot of people wouldn't know it, which is no fault of their own, I suppose. But I think it's definitely important that everybody knows it and knows what it means too. You know, so that'd be a big part. So yeah, because now come Sunday, now it'll be up on the big screen, won't it? And there'll be lyrics and everything. But I'd know that there's the English lyrics with it. But please God, if everybody knew it, and it's brilliant when it's sang right, like, you know, it's a savage national anthem. But yeah, I just say as long as everybody knew it and knew what it means, it's the most important thing.
5: That's Shalom Park.
3: So like the fountain and the
0: well. That's Shalom Park.
2: The one over there, yeah.
0: The Jewish park.
2: Yeah, that's Shalom Park. Yeah.
0: Okay, well, you're recording anyway. Want to talk? Just a couple of things.
2: Yeah.
3: Maybe we should go back and call it the Peace Park to spread peace awareness throughout Cork City. Or Pigeon Park.
10: Pigeon Park.
3: That'll be good. They're all there.
2: No, should we call it the Peace Park? Everyone calls it the Peace Park, like.
0: Better get your names first. What's your name?
10: Aaron O'Sullivan.
2: Cuiva.
3: Dennis.
0: Okay, so what we call this new park?
2: The Peace Park. Everyone calls it the Peace Park already.
0: Why does everyone call it the Peace Park? I'm not from here, and I always
2: don't ask me that. Now I actually don't know. Yeah.
10: And a place of calm where one can relax within the city centre. A place of peace amongst the chaos. So Peace Park, place to relax.
2: Like it's called Bishop Lucy Park, and Bishop Lucy was.
3: Don't mind that fella. Let's go back to the Peace Park.
0: So yeah. That's Bishop Lucy Park. They're going to rename that park. What would you like it renamed as?
11: Tesco Express. I know. The drink and smoke place.
0: Was there a lot of drinking and smoking in there before?
11: Oh, there was.
0: Indeed. What do you think it's going to be like now? I think they're opening in a few months.
11: I'd say it might be cleaner, actually.
0: A bit cleaner?
11: Yeah. More modern.
0: More modern.
11: And they should call it, actually, the smokehouse. Really? And the drink place.
0: I see where you're going, but...
11: I know. They should call it the treehouse or something.
0: But Cork people like to call it the Peace Park. And
11: yeah.
0: People were telling me, sure, we don't call it Bishop Lucy Park at all.
11: Well, it was never that peaceful years ago. There was a lot of junkies there.
13: Sarah Tiernan.
0: Okay.
14: Aoife O'Callaghan.
0: Okay. I was going to ask, see that park over there? What do you call that park?
13: Well, that's Pigeon Park.
14: I don't really know.
0: Okay, well, it's actually called Bishop Lucy Park, but they're going to rename it. So what would you like it renamed?
13: Pigeon Park. Pigeon Park, I think it would suit it.
0: Do you know anyone who calls it Bishop Lucy Park?
13: No, I don't think so.
0: Yeah.
13: Maybe my nanny.
0: What's your nanny's name?
13: Mary.
0: Okay.
13: Wonderful woman.
3: Don't get too nervous.
2: What if she's actually in there now? I'm going to be mortified. Where's the onion woman? The woman onion selling woman. Where is she? Like, I know they have her up on the on the
0: what are they still?
2: No, what are they called?
0: Arch.
2: The walls? the walls,
3: they
2: like
3: keep
2: the
3: that.
2: Things.
3: That's
2: they,
3: an
2: anyway,
3: statue.
2: Yeah, she's part of Cork, like.
0: I'm sure it's still in there. Why?
2: Selling onions.
0: I know it's quite a
2: yeah, because I know, sure, it's just something to go in, like.
3: Also represents the.
2: go in and be like, look at her now selling onions away, like from ye oldie times, like.
3: Represents the trade and the culture from back in the day.
2: Exactly.
3: That,
2: yeah, absolutely.
3: Working class people.
2: Trying to make
3: onions.
2: A living, just trying to sell an onion, like.
3: I wish you're doing it today, I'd buy
2: making an honest wage.
0: That's going in. Thanks very much for talking to me.
3: Cheers.
0: Thanks much for talking.
2: Yeah, not a matter.
10: Have a good day.
0: How long have you been busking here?
12: Busking here today or busking in general? Jimmy?
0: General.
12: Oh, maybe 5-6 weeks ago I started.
0: Oh, great.
12: Yeah.
0: How are you finding it? Are you improving?
12: Slowly but surely. I haven't been told to. I haven't told to F off yet. So that's a good start.
0: What kind of stuff do you do?
12: Bits of everything. I like the old kind of ballads, and Luke Kelly and stuff, and yeah, and all the other. But obviously, kind of newer stuff too. So keeping all the demographics happy if I can. You know, as much coins as possible in the bag. That's it.
0: How long have you played the guitar, like, in your life?
12: Guitar, I've only started last summer. So I'm only maybe 9 or 10 months into this, was. So, yeah, I gave it a good lash there for the summer last year. And, yeah, so I was kept busy between saving for college and stuff. I kind of had a couple hours free every day. So I just went into the room and locked myself in and taught myself a guitar. So, best thing ever did, yeah. Yeah, so brilliant.
0: Have you got any musical heroes?
12: I wouldn't say heroes, but I suppose, obviously, as I mentioned, Luke Kelly and stuff, and... You know, the likes of kind of Bob Dylan, Elvis Presley. Actually, he's kind of a weird one, but I'm a big Elvis Presley fan from my father, yeah.
0: That's
12: so
0: kind of sweet.
12: Yeah, sweet, yeah. It's kind of, yeah, melancholy in a way. But no, it's great. But I don't know, whatever, if it's good music I listen to, you know, I wouldn't name myself down on one artist, you know.
0: Yeah.
12: Yeah, but...
0: Mix it up.
12: Yeah, exactly. You have to mix it up. That's the main thing.
0: Does it cost much, actually?
12: Oh, this guitar now was in my house for 20 years, I'd say.
0: Wow.
12: I couldn't tell you how much. I'd say it cost €50. It's probably in need of an upgrade, all right, because I got a few hammerings over the years, but no.
0: The
12: whole setup cost me nothing, really, so it's grand.
0: I don't know. You find people generous?
12: Very, very much so, yeah. Very much so. No, thank God, no, I haven't had it. In the 6 weeks I've done this, I haven't got one negative comment. I don't know, it's that people are too nice. Or they are just being genuine, but no.
0: Like, is there any rules to busking? Actually,
12: you must fill out a form or two, yeah. But yeah. But it's kind of rule of thumb. Like, I wouldn't have any speakers or anything, so I wouldn't be too invasive. You know, some people know, and they mightn't be the best singers in the world. But when they have a big speaker going as well, it's kind of droning out people, and you might get a bit of guffed in. But no. So far, so good. Anyway, so hopefully we'll keep it that way. That's it, yeah. Keeping people happy is the main thing. That's the main thing.
0: Got any final messages for our listeners?
12: I just say, look, whatever you want to do, do it, because life's very short. And be nice to everybody you meet, and that's what I'd say, really. It's kind of a simple enough. If you do that, you'll be fine. Things will kind of work well for you. But yeah. Yeah, that's all I'd have to say, I think.
0: Did I get your name?
12: Keelan. Keelan O'Sullivan, so yeah.
0: You're obviously from Cork. What part of Cork?
12: I am, yeah. I'm from out kind of mid Cork direction of Mabulug. So, Jesus, if you lads hear this, I could get a slating in the group chats, but yeah. Out Mabulug, yeah. So, a big avid footballer and avid soccer, but coach at AFC as well, so thank God.
0: Thanks very much for talking to me.
12: Thank you. Pleasure.
14: I must away now. I can no longer tarry. This morning's temper I have to cross. I must be guided without a stumble into the arms I love the most. And when he came to his true love's dwelling, he knelt down upon a stone and through her window he's whispered lowly, is my true lover within at home? Wake up, love, it is thine own lover. Wake up, love, and let me in. And they were loved in each other's eyes until that long night was past and gone. And when that long night was past and over, and when the small cloud began to grow, he's taken her hand and they've kissed and parted. And he saddled and mounted, and away did go. I must away now, I can no longer tarry. This morning's temper I have to cry. I must be guided into

This is a registered charity based here in Ireland that provides integrated, holistic support to women and young people facing hardship, social exclusion, or even abuse. Later, we'll be joined by Inni and Victoria. So we've got two Victorias in the studio today. They're both representatives from LCP, and they'll share how their work is helping people experience the dignity, laughter, and community that should be part of everyday life. So don't go anywhere. The People Effect starts with you.

0: 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And today we're turning our focus to the people working behind the scenes to create brighter futures, especially for those who often go unseen or unheard.
1: LCP, Love and Care for People, is a registered charity based in Ireland. They offer a safe and supportive environment where women and young people, particularly those living in hardship, socially excluded or recovering from abuse, can experience healing, hope and happiness. Their work reminds us that care isn't just something we offer in crisis, it's something we build into our everyday.
0: Through a combination of outreach, advocacy and hands-on support, LCP is creating a sense of belonging for people who really need it most. It's about meeting people where they're at and helping them remember their worth.
1: We are so pleased to welcome our guests today, Ini Asanga and Victoria as well, who is, so Ini Asanga, you're the Peace Commissioner, and Victoria, you're the Project Coordinator, is that right?
2: Yeah.
1: Fantastic. Thank you so much for joining us from Love and Care for the People. And it's really important for us to bring people like yourselves, because we're called the People Effect. So you literally have that within your title. So thank you so much. So I suppose for our listeners to start us off, to get them connected to you, tell us a little bit about yourself and how you came to be more involved with LCP.
2: Victoria, Natalie, thank you so very much for having us. We are very, very happy to be here, and we feel very, very privileged, you know, to be on your show. So thank you very much for the platform. I suppose Love and Care for People actually started as an informal group of young people many, many years ago, probably now like 24 years ago. At the time we were like, I was part of a group of women, which I started a women's group because I was a young mom. You know, I didn't know how to be a mom. I didn't know what to do. I had absolutely no clue whatsoever, and I was so far away from home, do you know? Yeah. Like, and just having a sense of community and not feeling lonely or left out or in isolation, do you know? Like, because you're in a new community, you find yourself in a new country, and you don't know how to even leave, do you know? Like, so
1: yeah.
2: We were just a group of moms with young babies that met regularly. And then our kids started school, and then we started hearing things when they come back from home. You know, it was like culture shock for the kids. You know, am I African? Am I Irish? Who am I? So it was about like that kind of identity. Do you know, like a lot of them really, really struggled with that, you know, and then there were experiences of racism and things like that, you know. So we... And obviously, like, you know, you also had, on the other hand, people in international protection, and that is a story of its own, like, do you know? But it was a combination of factors. And, you know, we just said to ourselves that, you know, we wanted something concrete, something solid, because we'd been meeting as an informal group. And it was not until 20, if I'm not mistaken now, I think it wasn't until 2014 we actually registered as an organization. And the reason we did that was because, it was 2014 we registered as an organization. But in 2013, I was visiting a family in a direct provision center in Cork. And there was the advert of, Frozen. You know, Frozen came up. And my and my daughter ran up to me and said, oh, mom, can you bring me to the cinema? Can I go see that movie? And I goes, okay, yes. You know, I just said yes. And, you know, the family I was visiting had two kids. The senior boy came to me and said,

0: said, oh, aunt, when you're bringing your daughter, she mentioned my daughter's name, he mentioned my daughter's name, obviously. He said, when you're bringing your daughter, can I come with you? And I said, of course, yes, why not? You know, and the kids left us, you know, they went on their way and they were playing. And then it was the mom of the child that asked me, Ini, what is a cinema? And I was shocked because I could not believe that, you know, she would ask that question. I was genuinely shocked. And I was like, are you for real? You don't know what a cinema is? And she said, yes, of course, I don't know. If I knew, I wouldn't be asking. You know, and it made me feel so emotional. It was a few days to Christmas as well. So I said, I explained what a cinema was. And she was like, oh, she's never been. She would love to go. And I was like, okay. So on our way going back home, I was just kind of thinking in my head, oh my God, this kids have never been to the cinema. Obviously, if the lady doesn't know what a cinema is, there are lots of people in the same shoe, like, you know. And then I said to myself, you know what, Ini, this year, no Christmas presents for my children. I am going to bring all the kids in that center to the cinema. I didn't know how I was going to do it. I didn't know how much it would cost me, but that was what I felt like doing.
1: Yeah.
0: Do you know? And at the time, I was also a member of a drama group in the city. And then when we were meeting, I spoke to my artistic director at the time and I told him what I intended to do. And he goes, Ini, do you know this is a very big responsibility? And I said, I don't care how big it is. You know, I just want to do it. And he goes, okay, if you want to do it, I'm going to back you up. And he said to me, but you need to set up a GoFundMe. And I goes, what is a GoFundMe? Because I never heard of that as well. Like, you know, and he goes, oh, it's a page you create online. And then people, you tell people what you want to do and then they would donate to it. And I goes, like, no, I don't want that. And he goes, Ini, it's going to cost. Then he said to me, have you actually even thought how much it will cost you? And I goes, no. Then I said to him, you know what, I will go do my research, you know, and I will come up with a budget and I will know how much I actually need. And he goes, okay, that's where you need to start from, you know. And you know, I went off, I was ringing different cinemas, and then I called the center and I was asking how many kids and the ages of the children. And obviously I heard something about children to child ratio and I was like, oh my God, Ini, what have you gotten yourself into? Like, because I didn't think of all of this. Do you know, like, yeah. And then, you know, I went back to him. I said, do you know what, John, it's going to cost X amount. And he goes, are you sure? I said, yes, because I did my costing. We need to hire a bus to bring the kids from the place to Mallow, because that was this closest cinema to them, you know. And then we thought of popcorn and drinks and blah, blah, blah. And he goes, okay, he's going to set up the page. And then he did. And, you know, he said to me, Ini, now you need to share. And I was, share with who? What? Where? You know? And he goes, okay, I'll help you. But he did all of that anyways. And I was also sharing. And, you know, we had the women's group. So they were very interested. And it was a hands-on thing because people were just donating from everywhere. And you know, one day I was like, he said, then he called me, said, Ini, have you seen what is going on with the page? I goes, no, John, I don't know. I don't know anything about the page. And he gave me the login details and he said, Ini, go look. People are actually donating. And then when I looked, I said, John, no, we have to stop because I only wanted a certain amount of money, but we had gone past that. Yeah. And I said, no, close the page. I don't want any more. Like, you know, we have enough. And, you know, we brought the kids to the cinema. It was the best thing ever. I tell you, it was the most, it was like I was high on something. I was high on joy. It was so emotional for me. It was the most amazing thing I have ever, ever done.
1: Aww.
0: You know, and just to see the joy on the faces of those children, there was something, it triggered something in me. And I said, you know what, I don't want to stop this.
1: Yeah.
0: You know, I want to continue. But remember I said, we raised more than what we needed. So I said, okay, now with this money we have left, what can we do, you know, with the women? And, you know, we came up with the idea to buy presents and wrap them, you know, and give to the children in the center, which we did, but we still had money left. And I goes, okay, we still have X amount left. And I said, you know what? The younger kids didn't actually get to go to the cinema because they wouldn't sit, like, you know. But they have the indoor play center in Mallow as well. So I rang them up, we booked the place and they went. So that was all the money gone. But, you know, it was the most amazing thing I've ever done. But since we did that and it was a success, I said, you know what, Ini, this is what I want to do for the rest of my life. You know, I want to be someone that brings joy to people that least expect it. You know, like when you kind of feel unseen and then someone takes an interest in you, I think it's just beautiful because everyone is valued. Everyone is important. Mm-hmm. Everyone should know they are seen, they are heard, and that their voice matters. You know, and this for me is why we created Love and Care for People. Do you know, like, and here we are today, many years on. But obviously we have evolved because now we have more programs, we have more services, and we're a registered charity now. So it's taken us many years, but we are here now. And I don't think I will do anything else because this is the path I have chosen and this is where I'll be for the rest of my life. Do you know, like,
1: I can really hear your passion, which is amazing, and like the courage that you had to just kind of start that group. And we find with the People Effect, it takes an idea, a conversation, and just someone stepping out the comfort zone and really finding something that they truly believe in. And even though like all the logistics and the money wasn't there, you had the drive and the ambition to be like, no, this needs to happen, and it needs to happen like before Christmas.
0: Yeah.
1: And even just to kind of hear your story, something that I noticed from like our show is how we can kind of take things for granted. You know,
2: like the cinema.
0: Do you know, like,
1: it's absolutely wild. And I just think that the work that you're doing and the lives that you're changing is incredible, and we're absolutely delighted to learn even more about it and for our listeners to learn more about it.
0: Thank you.
1: To go to yourself, Victoria, I mean, to have someone like this to look up to and be a part of, what is it that you do in Love and Care for People?
3: Hi everyone, so my name is Victoria. It's really nice to be on the show. Thank you so much for having me. So I suppose more recently, my role in Love and Care for People is I'm a project manager for the Youth's Rule. Youth's Rule is a non-government organization. It's a separate entity to Love and Care for People, and so they do a lot of work with youths, specifically youths of people of African descent who have, you know, less opportunity than we would like to see them having. You know, people that come from direct provision, migrants, children like that, that we want to give the opportunity that every child should have. And so a lot of my work is with the young people, with the youths. I suppose how I kind of got into this, obviously having a mother that's in the field, it's a huge blessing for me. And, you know, growing up, I suppose having that sort of you know, that person to look up to, that inspiration, it really did, you know, strike a light in my heart. You know, whenever I go, and my mom would take me places when I was younger, and I didn't really know where we were going or what sort of thing was happening, but I knew that, you know, this was what she was doing, and being able to watch that, definitely that's where my kind of passion for this type of stuff came from. And so I do remember that Christmas. That was a huge Christmas for me because it was a different Christmas. It was nothing like I've ever seen before, and I was like maybe around 7, so I didn't really understand what was going on. And she said, like, this year you won't have presents. And I said, Mum, what do you mean I won't have a really Christmas? And she said, there are people that need help, and I want you to learn from this. And so I remember really, really strongly, we went to the cinema, and there was a huge group of people, and I thought, this is absolutely insane. I have no idea who these people are, and why is this going on? And so, you know, we went to the cinema that day, and just seeing the amount of people there and the smile on their faces, it was absolutely heartwarming. And I thought, Mom, like, you're a superwoman. Like, this is amazing. And the way they were so, I had obviously been to the cinema before, and the way they were so excited to be in the cinema, I was like, this is crazy. Why are they so excited to be in the movies? Like, it's a very common thing. And to them, it wasn't so common. And they were like, Princess, you're so lucky, and Princess this. And that's when I kind of realized maybe I was taking a lot of things for granted. You know, and so I said, Mom, you can keep my pocket money for this week and next week even, and maybe the week after. We'll see about the week after though. And it was really, it kind of, it just struck something in me, And then she kind of brought me along and I could see all the projects she was working on and all the things she was doing. And I thought, Mom, I want to get involved. And so that's when Youth Rule started. And I started off there really young. And we were in Rochestown and it was just something with a couple of children. And it grew and it grew and it grew. And now I'm the president of Youth Rule. And I love it. So more recently, I'm on the Youth Advisory Panel now. I got through that through Youth Rule. And we went to Brussels recently as well, to the European Commission, to the European Parliament. And before that, we went up to the Dáil as well. So it's always trying to fight for children's rights, and having a mum as an inspiration is definitely,
2: yeah,
3: definitely pretty powerful.
2: You are both really passionate individuals. It definitely, you can feel it in the room just by how you're expressing and what you're saying, but also just the experiences that you've got before as well.
3: Thank you. I think
2: what's really nice about our show is where we talk about that people effect. Your passion and your impact will have rippled into all of those people, particularly for that event in the cinema. But I'd love to know a little bit more about, like, what else do you do? Obviously the cinema was the starting point, so tell us a little bit more about what other services and offerings that you offer about the organization.
0: Oh, thank you very much, Natalie. So now, we have different departments. So we have a women's department, a very, very active youth department, a men's department, a children's department. We do projects with couples. And let me focus a bit about, on the couples now.
2: Mm-hmm.
0: Do you know the way that people come from different countries, do you know? And in certain cultures, certain practices is accepted, do you know? Like, so you can yell, you can do whatever, you can even hit, you know, and it's accepted. But like when people relocate or migrate into Ireland, these are not accepted. They are labeled as abuse.
2: Mm-hmm.
0: So it's about raising that awareness with couples and educating them so they can remain in their marriage. Do you know that kind
2: mm-hmm,
0: of way?
2: Mm-hmm.
0: And, you know, a guy doesn't do something or a woman does something, and at the end of the day, do you know, like, you have to separate because you find yourself in a new country with all these laws according to yourself. But what I say is, if you choose to stay in a country, you have to live and abide by the laws of that land. Do you know that kind of way? Like, so it's about really educating couples, really parents. We have parenting classes as well, because like I am of African heritage, and it's okay in my culture to smack a child. Do you know, like, I got really good smacking growing up, but it was normal because I saw it with, you know, I saw it with other families.
1: It's culture.
0: But like, yeah, it's a cultural thing. But in Ireland, it is abuse as well. So it's raising that awareness and helping parents understand that, you know, there are other ways you can correct your child, discipline your child, but not being physical.
2: Mm-hmm,
0: because
2: mm-hmm.
0: at the end of the day, the social workers and the enemies, the Gadi and the enemies, Tusla isn't the enemy,
2: mm-hmm.
0: but what you are doing is actually harmful, and it's helping them understand that. And a lot of time, to be very honest with you, it's a struggle. It's a very, very big struggle mm. for people to understand mm. that. You know, why can I not hit my child? After all, it's my child. You know, I gave birth to the... But yes, it's your child, but you gave birth to the child, but you don't hit. You don't own the child. You brought the child into the world, but, you know, you can't hit. You can't be physical on a child. Like, yeah. And it's also about, like, you know, there are certain cultures that practice early childhood marriage. So, like, you know, I can be betrothed to someone at a very young age, and that is not accepted here. So it's bringing all of that to light, you know, and helping parents understand that, you know, certain practices aren't accepted here.
2: Yeah.
0: And also, like, now we kind of do like court support. So like if a parent has their child taken, we provide support to the family. Do you know, like, we would attend courts with them, you know, and, you know, sit with them, with their solicitors, so they kind of understand the cultural differences and things, so they can eventually obviously get their children back. It's very hard. It's usually very stressful when a child is taken out from a family, you know.
2: Absolutely.
0: That way, like, yeah. And then with the youth group, like Princess mentioned there, like, we do a lot of work with them, and it's all about helping them stay out of trouble.
2: Mm.
0: And we do it in a very, very fun way.
2: Mm-hmm.
0: So there is a lot of learning. There is a lot of confidence building. There is a lot of teamwork. There is a lot of empathy, there is a lot of awareness, you know, there is a lot of respect for yourself, for the other person. But we do all of this through play. Mm-hmm. You know, so we don't lecture them, but we do a lot of things through play. So they learn indirectly.
2: Yeah.
0: No, there is learning going on, but they are not even aware.
2: That's right.
0: There is learning going on. And do you know, like, for many of the kids that started with us, like when they were five, and to see them now in their early 20s, it's an absolute blessing, because some of them now sit on the board of directors, do you know, like, and they call the shots, you know, of where they want the organization to go. And that is something really beautiful to see that transition,
2: yeah.
0: Do you know, that kind of way, like. So, like, with the kids, we are very, very active with European projects, like Princess mentioned there. So we do a lot of Erasmus projects.
2: Mm-hmm.
0: We would, because they are African, of African descent, they are Irish, but they are also European.
2: Mm-hmm.
0: And it's exposing them to that European identity as well, mm-hmm. you know, and getting them to know about other EU cultures, like other traditions that are there, get to meet people, make friends from other countries, other nationalities, understand the different cultures around them. And we do a lot with nature, you know, respecting nature, eat healthy, like I spoke about earlier, self-respect, respect for the other person. Mm-hmm. We have this program we call Boys, is it Brothers for Sisters, where we educate young boys on respecting a woman.
2: Mm.
0: And respecting themselves, because I feel that, you know, we kind of feel that, you know, when you get them young, it sticks.
2: Yeah.
0: You know, it's easier to educate a younger person than to change an ideology that an adult has.
2: Yeah.
0: Do you know? So, like, we do a lot of that program. And we also help girls, like, you know, younger girls coming into the age where they, you know, menstruation and things like this, and educate them how to keep themselves clean, how to use their products and things like this, you know. With the women's group, there is a lot we do, you know, the training on domestic violence, their self-care, personal development, you know, work enterprise, things like this, you know. With the men's group is a lot of awareness with the men, you know, is a lot of really education, you know, about, you know, being a parent, being in a marriage or being in a relationship or whatever, in an intimate relationship or whatever. So a lot of that with the men, that is what we kind of do. And we do a lot of festivals as well, a lot of cultural exchange, like, you know, where we bring different cultures, because Ireland now is a very, very diverse country.
2: Very,
0: so
2: we do a and lot growing,
0: of
2: yeah.
0: Yeah, do you know, like, so we do a lot of project that brings all these different cultures together, and obviously the host country, and everyone, you know, hears each other's stories, share food from the different cultures present, you know, we dance, we play games, things like this, you know, it keeps growing every year.
1: That's
0: so,
1: yeah, like an evolution from the cinema, right?
0: definitely.
1: Oh, like, that's just, you're doing so much. There must be a large team behind you to do that. Now, we're listening to the Cork City Community Radio here on 100.5 FM, and we're joined by Innie and Victoria from Love and Care for People, and we're just hearing their story of all the amazing stuff that you're doing.
0: Thank
1: and
0: you.
1: I was just saying that you must have quite a large team to deliver on those outcomes, and obviously you're building a lot of relationships with the community. I'm curious, how would someone like get involved? Like, if one of our listeners were like, that's something I'd like to be a part of, I'd really like to help that. Maybe they have their own story that they connect with. And I always believe in organizations like yourselves, hearing someone's story helps build that trust, that credibility, and make someone want to maybe be more open to listening.
0: Mm-hmm.
1: So I'm just kind of curious, how would people kind of get involved, and what opportunities are there to be involved?
0: Thank you very much, Victoria. So if people want to know about us, our website is www.loveandcareforpeople.eu, and all our social media handles, Instagram, Facebook, TikTok. I'm not good with social media, as you can see. Do you know, like, yeah.
2: TikTok.
0: But you can follow us on social media, and you can see the work we do, and, you know, and what we have coming up. And obviously, like, we need volunteers. We need people with skills, you know, skills with governance, finance, event management, Social media management. You know, like we need all of this. So if there are people out there that would love to be part of this work that we have embarked on and want to be a part of our journey, please look us up on our website and get in touch with us. www.loveandcareforpeople.eu, and our email is info@loveandcareforpeople.eu.
2: Thank you so much for sharing that. I think there's definitely people that would love to be involved. I can even feel myself just wondering what other activities that you might do. So thank you for sharing the opportunities for that. I think just as we wrap things up, I might just ask you, what's been the most rewarding piece for you, for both of you? If you could summarise that in about a minute, what has been the most rewarding part of being involved in what you do?
0: Do you want to go first? Okay. I think for me, it was a trip we organized to the, it was Cock on Ice. We had brought the kids to the ice skating rink in Mahan.
2: Mm-hmm. Yeah.
0: And there was this lady from, I don't remember the name of the show now, but her name is Carol, and it's a very popular Irish show. I don't remember, but she was there. Mm-hmm. And it was an absolute, it was absolutely incredible to have her there, like, you know. Yeah. Carol, do you remember the name of the show? Anyways, I don't remember, but for me that was the most amazing thing, like, you know, to have this big star in Ireland, like, to be there with the kids, do you know, like, on the ice rink. That was just brilliant. And, you know, it was just beautiful to see. And it was so very heartwarming to see that she was very genuine and she wanted to be part of that.
2: Yeah.
0: Do you know,
2: she wanted to help.
0: Yeah.
1: I'm loving as well, like, the Frozen story. And now we're back on the ice rink.
2: Full circle.
1: There is a theme here. Victoria, what about you?
3: My most, that's a really difficult question. That's a very good question. I suppose my most rewarding part of what I've seen is just the way we've evolved, I suppose. So, like, the young people especially, that's something I'm extra passionate about. Just, like, seeing how they transition from really young, you know, people to really bright teenagers or growing into adults with really bright up. You know, I was in the dire provisions and I saw how people were, and just the evolution and the hope that they now have that they didn't have before. It's a really incredible thing to see. And when people come up and they say, like, oh, like, I really appreciate this, to me, that's like, that's, I've won, you know. That's all I can ask for. So long as you've come in and you feel like you've been supported and you feel like you have an environment that you can, you know, that you can relate to and that you can come to if you ever need anything, and you know that it's a safe space, to me, that's just the prize. You know, that's the pot of gold.
1: Mm.
3: Yeah.
1: Well, thank you so much for sharing your story and for the work and everything that you do and just kind of sharing your passion with our listeners.
3: Thank you.
1: What really stands out is how the organization creates not just services, but really a sanctuary for people, and a space where people can feel seen, safe, supported and educated.
2: Yeah, it's also a reminder that showing up for each other doesn't need to be complicated. It can look like listening, it can look like about offering that warm meetup at the cinema, or simply just reminding someone that they matter.
1: So if today's episode has sparked something in you, whether it's reaching out to someone in your life, making a small donation, or looking into the work of LCP, know that every action matters.
2: Because care isn't just a feeling, it's a practice, and it's something we build together.
1: So that's it for this episode of The People Effect. A huge thank you to our guests, Victoria and Innie, and to everyone at Love and Care for People for the incredible work you do. It's a reminder that you don't need a title or a platform to make a difference. You really just need a willingness to care.
2: That's it. And we'll be back soon with more voices, more stories from the people making an impact in their communities. But until then,
1: stay curious, stay connected, and remember, you don't need a title to start a movement.
2: You just need to care enough to show up.